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20: Welcome back to the Lars Larson Show. It's a pleasure to be with you on what we've always called Conspiracy Theory Thursday. And this one might be a good one. It has to do with New York City and the so-called bailout they're getting from the rest of the state of New York. Let me jump into that in just a moment. First, welcome to the program. 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Oh, and by the way, if you want to send an email, talk@LarsLarson.com. You can also vote in our X poll. We put up a brand new poll question every day. Today's question has to do with turbulence on an air flight. The flight in particular, the day after Christmas 2024, so about a year and a half ago. A woman who says she was injured when an Alaska Airlines flight from Seattle to Phoenix hit severe turbulence. The airline flew, she says, into dangerous conditions despite repeated warnings. Now, I think anybody who's flown on commercial planes from time to time understands you're going to hit some turbulence from time to time. But this woman describes repeated weather warnings and the plane flew into severe turbulence and then dropped about 200 feet in a few seconds. Some passengers and some flight attendants were injured in what the lawsuit describes as an uncontrolled fall. Well, in an airplane, where you're flying tens of thousands of feet in the air and you drop 200 feet. If it was an uncontrolled fall, then you run into the ground. In the case you drop a couple of hundred feet, I don't think that could be described in any way, shape, or form as an uncontrolled fall. But should the airlines be held liable for turbulence, which is a regular part of flying on any kind of airline, let alone a commercial airline? I would answer that one no. You can answer it any way you like. You'll find the question at Lars Larson Show and at LarsLarson.com. It's brought to you by AMAC, the Association of Mature American Citizens. AMAC has the conservative values I believe in, so I joined the group about a decade ago. You can too. Just go to amac.us or call 888-262-2006. AMAC is better, better for you and better for America. Now, yesterday's poll question had to do with this Looney Tunes idea from the woman who is running to be reelected as the mayor of Los Angeles, Karen Bass. Should the taxpayers pay for free dental work for meth addicts who have melted their own teeth out of their head by using illegal drugs? I said no. 98% of you agreed with me and said no to that as well. Only 2% of you said yes to that idea. A shout out to our friends in Moses Lake, who catch great talk radio all day long on KBSN. That's AM 1470, and you can find my show there Monday through Friday. Consider what is going on in New York City right now. Zohran Mamdani, who promised everything and the kitchen sink to get himself elected as the communist socialist mayor of New York City. He rolls out a city budget of $124 billion. Now, he did that on Tuesday, 2 days ago. And he also said that the state of New York was going to give New York City $4 billion to close a budget gap. Now, I want you to think about this for a moment. I usually try to translate these, and here's the way I translate this one. The city of New York has a $124 billion budget. So imagine you're a family that makes $125,000 a year. Maybe mom makes $65,000 a year. Dad makes $60,000 a year. That's a decent middle-class income, $125,000 a year. Now, depending on where you live, that $125,000 may go a long way. If you live in Mississippi or Louisiana or Alabama or Georgia, may not go as far if you live in Los Angeles or Chicago or New York, but $125,000. And imagine this. You have a $125,000 budget for your home, and you're $4,000 short. Do you think anybody thinks you're in a giant crisis? Or do you think, well, you're going to have to tighten your belt? I mean, if you had planned to spend $125,000 and you only have $120,000 and you're $4,000 short, yeah, you're going to have to tighten your belt, but only that. So what does Zohran Mamdani do? He turns to his ally, Kathy Hochul, the governor of New York State, and she says, okay, the legislature is going to give you an extra $4 billion to close the gap. Well, guess what? Lawmakers, especially Republican lawmakers from the suburbs who are not in New York City, are saying, they're saying, look, this guy is getting a bailout because they haven't tightened their belt at all. And all it does is encourage higher taxes and spending all over the state of New York. Now, one senator, George Borrello, says the answer is always more tax, is always more spending. Long Island State Senator Anthony Palumbo called the Big Apple bailout outrageous, and I'd agree with that. Given the city budget has gone up and up, it has exploded in size. There is no accountability, and as he puts it, they're kicking the can down the road. There is no end in sight. That is the way that Democrats tend to budget. Let me go to JW. Hey, JW, welcome to the Lars Larson Show. What's on your mind today?
11: Hey, Lars, I'm going to start off by giving you a compliment, brother. You got the coolest bumper music around.
20: Thank you. I will pass that on to my producers. They choose most of the music. I choose some of it.
11: Okay, listen, I'm going to hit two subjects for you, or two thoughts. I want to see what you think about these.
20: All right.
11: Number one, that I'm looking forward to that hour interview with Trump tonight. But anyhow, he's in China, as we know. I'm just wondering if they're going to approach the subject of Taiwan and China. And China's already said that's a sticky situation. We're going to have to be careful how we talk about that at all if he approached that with President Xi. All right, the number two deal I want you to get your thought on, we talked about dangerous drugs with the abortion pill and all. What's your thoughts on the COVID vaccine? Is that safe and effective or no?
20: I would say no. And I'll tell you my personal side of that, because I always disclose that. If somebody is going to ask about a given subject and I've got a point of view or a bias, I'll disclose it. I never took the COVID shot. Didn't think I needed it. I don't think, frankly, anybody needed it. I think it was sold to Americans under false pretenses. I think the FDA participated in that. I think that that President Biden participated in that. He went out and gave speeches in 2021, just 5 years ago, in which he said, if you get the shot, you can't catch COVID. That was untrue when he said it, and I think people around him knew it was untrue when he said it. I don't like any drug or anything that is sold to us under false pretenses. Now, about China, do you know what they've already said? Chairman Xi Jinping says Taiwan is the most important issue in China-U.S. relations, and he's saying it could create a very dangerous situation if mishandled. Well, I'd agree with that. I will tell you, I've got a little bit of a personal bias, JW. My mom and dad were both in the United States Navy. I was born in Taiwan. I consider Taiwan to be the free China. It is the ROC, the Republic of China, not the PROC, the People's Republic. That's mainland China. Mainland China has never had a claim on Taiwan. And Taiwan is an amazingly productive little country. It is a tiny little country. It's about 13,000 square miles. And if you look up the size of your state, I was talking to a young lady that I talk to every week on our New Jersey affiliate. And I said, how big's Jersey? She said about half that size. So if you take a look at New Jersey on our map and then double it in size, that's Taiwan. They have 24 million people who live on that island nation, and they are their own island. They produce billions of dollars worth of agricultural products. They also produce most of the laptop computers, most of the desktop computers in the world. The majority of those computers come from Taiwan. And why? Because Taiwan is a capitalist democracy where the people get to vote for their leadership. And I don't think China should lay a finger on Taiwan. And Chairman Xi saying that kind of thing, he's trying to take a shot across Trump's bow. I suggest that Trump tell him Taiwan is free and it will stay.

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0: Welcome back to the program. The DOJ is challenging Denver's assault weapons ban, so-called, I don't like the terminology, I think it's highly inaccurate, and Colorado's ban or limit on magazines. Should states even have the power to ban the most commonly owned firearms in America? I think my answer to that is no. Let's go to our friend Bob Barr, former CIA analyst, former member of Congress. Bob, good to have you back.
2: Well, thank you, Lars. It truly is a new day in our country. You know, just the few cases that you just mentioned, because we now have evidence, clear examples of a president and his administration that is actually going out there and protecting constitutional rights of our citizens, including suing inferior jurisdictions that over the years have taken those rights or limited those rights. I mean, it is fantastic to see this. There truly is a new sheriff in town.
0: Well, and is it really any different? I know that, Bob, when I mentioned civil rights, people usually think of race. Sometimes they think of gender. But actually, civil rights include a lot more than that. Civil rights include your speech rights, your religious rights, and your freedoms under the Second Amendment. So is this really even demonstrably different to go out and defend the rights of people in Colorado or people in Denver to own firearms? Is that any different than, say, Brown versus the Board of Education, where the federal government had to step in and say, you will let black kids go to school?
2: No, it's not, and it is a wonder to see, really, for the first time that I can remember, and probably in my lifetime, which would incorporate years and then some, is the fact that we have an administration that is not afraid to do that, to go out and actually sue inferior governments that have taken rights away. And, you know, as Justice Scalia once said, I think, It was about time, this was several years ago, but it's still true today, it's about time that we see government standing up for that oft-forgotten stepchild that is the Second Amendment. You know, we constantly see the courts and the media focusing on speech rights and journalist rights and so forth, but this administration understands that all of those rights incorporated in our Bill of Rights are important to defend, and it's doing it.
0: You know, by the way, Bob, I do have a beef with President Trump. And I told people, I said, when I do, I will tell you. For example, our main studios for our show are in Portland, Oregon. Now, Oregon is an infamously liberal place, although I would give to you that when you look at some of the votes on ballot measures, they're really not all that liberal at all. It's more a product of vote by mail. But they passed a ballot measure now. Well, it's more than 3 years ago. It's still hung up in the state courts, but it effectively bans people from buying guns. And you say, what do you mean it bans them? Well, you remember back when there were jurisdictions, Bob, that said, we really don't want black Americans to vote. So they put up poll taxes and they put up poll tests and a bunch of other stuff, said they can still vote. They just have to pay a tax. They have to take a test. You know, in other words, they said on paper, a black citizen in certain states could vote, but only after they satisfied all these local requirements. Well, in the same way, state of Oregon passes ballot measure in which they said you can own a gun, but before you even buy one, you have to get a permit to go and buy the gun. You say, hold on, I have to get a permit before I buy the gun? Yeah. And you have to demonstrate that you can handle a gun. Well, I don't have a gun yet. How do I do that? So in other words, they set up a rubric of rules that basically said, once you've jumped through all these hoops, you can buy a gun, except we're going to make the hoops impossible for some people to jump through. So it became a de facto ban. It's still tied up in the courts, in the state courts, but there's no federal defense coming at all. In fact, to a large extent, I think President Trump has pretty much ignored my region of the country, and I really don't understand why. He goes to a lot of other places that are not necessarily friendly to Donald Trump, like the Bronx or Brooklyn, and you say, well, he goes there. Why does he ignore other parts of the country? And I think to a certain extent, he's doing that. Now, I know his time is limited, but still, you'd expect you're not president of just part of the United States. You're president of the whole country.
2: Well, the one person that you should pick up the phone and call if you can get through to her, is Harmeet Dhillon, the Assistant Attorney General for Civil Rights in Washington. She is pushing these gun cases and is doing some very actively and aggressively. It's the first time for decades, that probably ever, that I've seen an administration not only that supports the Second Amendment, but has a Department of Justice that is going out and treating the Second Amendment with the same aggressive protection as the First and the Fourth.
0: Yeah, because in the case, Harmeet Dhillon, and we talked to her at SHOT Show, I saw you at SHOT Show as well, but at SHOT Show, we talked to Harmeet Dhillon, and I admire a lot of what she's been doing as the head of civil rights for the DOJ, and they're the ones who actually brought the lawsuit against Denver. The suit was filed on Tuesday because Denver banned the purchase of semi-automatic firearms, in particular the AR-15, and I own a few of those. I don't see any reason why those should be banned by any city, and I'm glad to see the federal government come after them and say, you can't do this to Americans. You're stealing their civil rights.
2: And that's exactly what the Supreme Court said, as you and I both know and have discussed this a number of times, in the 2008 Heller decision. You know, it protects the Supreme Court made clear that the Second Amendment protects firearms that are in common use for lawful purposes. And that certainly includes AR-15, which is the most popular firearm rifle platform in the country.
0: It is. And the most popular sporting rifle. And frankly, if the courts and the Supreme Court especially have said if weapons were commonly in use at the time, then they are protected by the Second Amendment. Well, the AR-15 is commonly in use throughout all of the United States of America and in Denver, Colorado as well. That's Bob Barr. Bob, thanks very much for the time. Bob is a former CIA analyst and a former member of the United States Congress, and we're always glad for his insights. You know, everybody talks about those weight loss injections. You know what I'm talking about, the GLP-1s. Now, I will admit the results are very, very dramatic. They work by lowering blood sugar and reducing your appetite. The problem is the side effects and the needle and the prescription. But what if you want to lose weight, but you don't want those painful weekly injections, especially when you hear about some of the crazy side effects of the GLP-1s? That's why doctors created a weight loss supplement called Lean. 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
9: Welcome back to the Lars Larson Show. I got to tell you something. One of the reasons that Americans are reasonable when they distrust the government is because the government gives them so many reasons to doubt whether or not the government can do anything right at all. Let me offer up this example. It's provided by NBC Chicago, the TV outlet in Chicago. They have looked at the 3,000 people in Chicago who are enrolled in an electronic monitoring system in Cook County. Cook County is the big county around the city of Chicago. Well, about 8% of those 3,000 people are simply missing. Nobody knows where they are. You say, well, Lars, I can do math. 8 times 3,000, that's 240 people. Yeah, you're right. Do you know who's among those 246 people? Murderers, rapists, wannabe murderers, people like that. Cook County State's Attorney Eileen O'Neill Burke called the data alarming and said it clearly demonstrates how current safeguards are falling short, particularly when electronic monitoring is available to those charged with the most threatening and the most heinous crimes out there. The chief judge's dashboard shows 21 people charged with murder, 13 people charged with attempted murder, 173 people charged with aggravated battery, 29 people charged with aggravated criminal sexual assault are currently on electronic monitoring. Now, I want to ask you this. If you lived in the city of Chicago, I don't. I've visited the city before. I've never been there for any great length of time. Can you imagine telling people, we've got folks who are charged with murder, attempt murder, aggravated battery, and aggravated criminal sexual assault, but we've allowed them to run around because we have them on electronic monitors. The problem is some of them have disappeared and we don't know where they are. Does that sound like anybody competent is actually operating that system? It doesn't sound like it to me. They said there's a debate over the county's electronic monitoring program, and it really came to a head last month after the killing of a Chicago cop by the name of John Bartholomew. The suspect in that case is a repeat felon who is assigned to electronic monitoring for a different violent crime at the time of the murder, and then he's out there to kill a cop, allegedly. Now imagine trying to tell that to the family of a cop or the people who live in that city. Second issue that I want to put in front of you, a transgender athlete from Jarupa Valley High School, this is in California, won or shared the top spot in the three top track and field events, jumping events, at the California postseason track meet that happened last Saturday. There have been protests for a second year in a row. What's going on there? Well, they honor the rights of transgender girls, they call them. They're actually biological boys. A.B. Hernandez claimed first place in the long jump and the triple jump and shared the top spot in the high jump at the Southern Section Division III preliminaries. Hernandez's long jump mark of 20 feet, 4.5 inches, I don't follow track and field that much, left the rest of the field trailing by a considerable margin. I told you this would be a problem because we've talked about this issue of transgender athletes so many times. There are going to be records set by so-called transgender athletes. In other words, biological males who are competing against females. And we're going to be left to explain in the years ahead, why is that record still standing today, 20 years later? Well, because it was actually set by a biological male who identified as female. The gap proved even more pronounced in the triple jump, where Hernandez recorded 42 feet, 4 inches. The runner-up, 39 feet. So in other words, you have an athlete who can jump 3 feet further than the nearest competitor behind him. 3 feet. The Department of Justice has now sued the state of California over its transgender athlete policies. The complaint accuses the California Department of Education and the California Interscholastic Federation of engaging in illegal sex discrimination against female student athletes by allowing males to compete against them. That's how bad the situation is. I have wondered out loud on this show for years, when are the parents going to stand up and object? When are the grandparents going to stand up and object? When are the coaches going to stand up and object and say, this is not equitable, it is not legal, it is not constitutional to tell girls in public schools run by the government, you must compete against biological males, and if you don't like it, too bad. From our email, and you can always send more to talk@LarsLarson.com. John writes in, Lars, I find it outrageous that the CIA, which Tulsi Gabbard oversees, broke into her office and seized material related to the mind control project known as MK Ultra and the John F. Kennedy assassination. It makes you wonder if the rumors of a shadow government do actually exist. Who green-lighted this operation by the CIA to break into Tulsi Gabbard's office? Why did the CIA steal information that will soon be declassified unless there was evidence indicating political or military involvement in those crimes? The CIA shows no respect for the Director of National Intelligence. I'd have to agree with you, absolutely. You know, no respect? That also applies to this story. A California teacher fired for sexually harassing students, flagged as unfit to teach, is then hired by two more schools while parents were kept completely in the dark. Consider the story run by ProPublica, ordinarily a kind of a liberal journalistic organization. Jason Agayan, spelled A-G-A-N, one of 67 teachers whose credentials were not revoked by California after their schools determined that they had committed sexual misconduct or assault or harassment. A California teacher deemed unfit to teach after students reported him for touching them in ways that made them uncomfortable, including massaging their shoulders. Yet over the next 3 years, Agayan was hired at a second school and finally at a third school. At least 14 of the educators have been rehired by other schools, and of those, at least a dozen, including Agayan, still work in education. The state issued a one-week suspension of his teaching license for his behavior at the first school, and then again faced another accusation of unwanted touching by an eighth grader at his second school. The only visible sign that a teacher has been disciplined is a red flag next to their name on the state's website of credentialed educators, and it does not specify why. By the way, most people think that just waking up every night in the middle of the night is just part of life, but doctors now say those nighttime wake-ups that you're suffering and I used to suffer from could be affecting your long-term health. That means inflammation, immune function, even memory and mental clarity. Now, if you used to think of a mattress as just a kind of furniture like I did, you need to get a ghost bed. Ghost bed does not build mattresses like furniture. Ghost Bed builds engineered sleep systems, serious

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1: Welcome back to the Lars Larson Show. It's a pleasure to be with you. And I have to tell you, it can be a little challenging when I know that I'm going to be talking to John Solomon, founder of JustTheNews.com, because no matter what it is that I plan to ask him about, even things that I know he's already reported on, John is usually ready to say, but Lars, you don't know about the latest bombshell that we're about to drop. So, and that usually ends up being more interesting than whatever I plan to ask him about. So, John, welcome back to the program.
2: Good to be with you, Lars. You give me too much credit, but I'll plead guilty anyways.
1: Well, so tell me this. What big bombshells do you have? Is it something about Donald Trump's trip to China or Chairman Xi, Dictator Xi, trying to tell Donald Trump, don't mess with Taiwan? That's not one you want to wade into?
2: Yeah, well, there's plenty of bombshells that belong there, but I think another day of history is going to play out. We're about to have round two of the negotiations. Let's see how that happens. I do think next week or the week after, or the next 2 weeks after this China trip is over, you're going to see another round of declassifications from Tulsi Gabbard, from the FBI, and from the CIA about China's meddling inside our electoral and political system. It's far more extensive and worse than we were told. And I think the president wanted to have a private conversation with President Xi before these declassifications occur. But I do think in the next 2 weeks, after the trip dust settles and the president's back here in Washington, that we will see a significant set of new revelations, maybe up to 18 states' registration, voter registration databases being penetrated by China. Some more examples of China infiltrating politicians, almost always on the Democratic side. In fact, so far, exclusively on the Democratic side, as far as I can tell. The communists in China and the Democrats in Washington are more aligned, and it may be a lot, it may be creating more election interference that is at least winked at by the Democratic Party here.
1: I mean, is there any chance of actually getting some, and because China can do what they're going to do, but I think when our people take part in those kind of schemes, I think there ought to be some prosecutions. Would you agree?
2: Oh, no doubt. Remember back in the 90s, I broke a lot of the stories when I was at the Associated Press about the China fundraising scandal. And that was the earlier version of this. Bill Clinton needed money for the 96 election to beat Bob Dole.
1: No, this is taking bags of money from the Buddhist monks and what is the controlling legal authority. Wasn't that the phrase that Al Gore used?
2: He sure did. And the Democrats have been in bed with China for a long time. I think the game has changed a little bit. You see, there's concerns about Act Blue. I want to see where that investigation goes before we make any accusations. But some members of Congress have raised concern that the lowering of the credit card security standards was designed to bring foreign money in. Let's see if they can prove that. Today, James Comer announced that he's looking at a dark money group and suggested maybe there's some foreign or other actors involved in moving dark money to influence elections that way. But I think the main thing we're going to see, and there's a great unanswered question that our intelligence community has left us hanging on. We now know China sent the driver's licenses to America in 2020 to vote for Joe Biden. We don't know who they were sending them to. And you have to ask yourself, if China was going to put fake driver's licenses to create fake ballots for Joe Biden, there'd have to be somebody here in America catching those receipts and then making the request for the ballots and fake voting for people. I think that that's an answer we're going to get in the next several months, and it may not be a comfortable answer for the Democratic Party or liberal activists.
1: Well, John, I'm kind of curious, do we ever get an explanation of what the 25 or 30,000 fighting age males from China that came across our border during Biden? Do we ever find out where they are now, what they're doing, and why they came in?
2: We have some examples because cases are starting to come aboard. Some of them are involved in these marijuana mills up in the Northeast that are making this more lethal synthetic marijuana that makes you want to go towards opioids. So we know from the busts that have occurred and some of the mills that have been broken down there that some of them have been involved in that. That looks like chemical warfare against the United States. You have some that have been involved in these fraud schemes where they go to Lowe's and Home Depot and they buy a whole bunch of stuff claiming they're contractors, and then they sell the stuff and they convert it into cash for what we don't know yet. We know some have been caught spying near military bases and buying land near military bases. So it does look like they are carrying out the CCP's covert operations in America. Now, that doesn't mean they're all spies. Some of them could just be doing, you know, more common crime stuff. But nobody in China has any allegiance except to the CCP. If you don't, you end up in prison. And so those men are here doing some bidding for America. And we have some inkling now with these drug mills and some of the arrests near military bases that some of them are doing exactly that.
1: So tell me this. There was one story I wanted to ask you about, and it is from justthenews.com, founded by John Solomon, who's with me now, about the cover-up or apparently the intentional influencing of intelligence reports on the origins of COVID-19 by Dr. Anthony Fauci. He's a guy I'd like to see fitted for an orange jail jumpsuit. So what is it that Just the News broke out?
2: Well, there was a witness yesterday, a CIA analyst who testified at a Senate hearing, and he affirmed or he alleged that the CIA knew and believed that COVID came from the Wuhan lab, from a lab leak, from likely improper or unlawful research, meaning gain-of-function research, where you intentionally make a virus more lethal to humans. And they weren't allowed to say it and report it and tell our policymakers that. And he alleged that Dr. Fauci's influence over the CIA led to that. It's a single whistleblower. We'll need to see what else is there. But it is consistent with some of the things that John Ratcliffe has already acknowledged. It is consistent with some of the things that the China Special Committee on China and the Wuhan virus reported last year. And I think that this flashpoint, this one guy's testimony, is going to lead to a larger avalanche of evidence that will be released. We knew far earlier than we told the American people, and I mean 2 or 3 years earlier, that Wuhan, that the virus came from the Wuhan Institute of Virology, that there was a lab leak incident. We had SIGINT, signal intelligence indicating a lab leak occurred there. We had some of our own military members who were participating in some athletic events in Wuhan International. Yep. They came down with the virus. We knew it, and we lied to the American people all the way into 2023 when Republicans finally broke that ice. And so I think that gentleman just reminds us that of what we're learning across the board. The real question is, who will be punished? If you intentionally and knowingly and willfully hijack an intelligence product, you have committed a crime against the United States. By the way, that's what John Brennan and James Comey are accused of doing with the Russia intelligence assessment in December 16 and 17. They could be some of the first indictments, but people who hijack intelligence and mislead policymakers need to be prosecuted because they harm the national security interest of America. And I think Wuhan and Russia collusion and maybe some products since then are going to result in prosecutions this summer and fall.
1: Boy, I certainly hope so, because that's been one of the big missing items in the Trump administration. John, you know I'm a supporter of the president. I voted for him. But I got to tell you something. I want to see some indictments brought. I don't want them to be sloppy. I want them to be solid. So when they're brought, they actually stick. That's John Solomon, the founder of JustTheNews.com. John, thanks very much. Send your emails to talk@LarsLarson.com. Check out my Instagram feed and tell Alexa to play it, too.
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18: I'm Michael Toscano. As day two of the meetings between President Trump and Chinese President Xi wraps up, correspondent Weijia Jiang reports from Beijing that the U.S. war with Iran has been under discussion.
19: President Trump was asked about China's military support for Iran and the reported sale of components for missiles and drones used in the war.
20: He said he's not going to give military equipment. That's a big statement. He said that today. That's a big statement. He said that strongly.
18: Trump will head home to Washington in about 5 hours. The Supreme Court has preserved women's access to the abortion pill mifepristone for now. CBS News legal correspondent Jan Crawford reports the justices rejected a lower court's restrictions while a lawsuit is underway.
21: Drug companies asked the justices for an emergency order to put the lower court's ruling on hold while the litigation played out. They say the lower court ruling would cause upheaval and chaos and that the drug is proven to be safe and effective. The abortion pill is the most common method of abortion, and around a quarter of prescriptions are by mail.
18: There's a change at the top of Customs and Border Patrol.
22: Border Patrol Chief Mike Banks has become the latest top Trump administration official to leave. In a farewell message to employees, he stated it is time to return home to Texas and focus on his family and his ranch. Banks also said, quote, "What we have accomplished together in the last year and a half is nothing short of amazing." He added that the employees have, quote, "delivered the most secure border this country has ever seen." Banks replaced Greg Bovino, who served in the position for just 7 months. Linda Kenyon, CBS News, Washington.
18: Six migrants, including a 14-year-old boy, were found dead inside of a train boxcar Sunday in Laredo, Texas. Investigators say the train was coming from Long Beach, California, and the victims did not die in Laredo. But we have more from Laredo Police Chief Miguel Rodriguez.
23: Immediately after we recognized that this was a human smuggling situation, we contacted our partners from the Homeland Security Investigations. Our partners from Border Patrol were immediately arrived there, as well as our Customs and Border Protection officers.
18: There has been a deadly crash of a medical aircraft in the Southwest, as correspondent Jim Crisula tells us.
24: All four people aboard a medical aircraft have been killed in a crash near Capitan, New Mexico. The crash ignited a fire near the town that sits at the base of the Sierra Blanca Range in south-central New Mexico. The plane had taken off from an airport in Roswell, New Mexico.
18: With a 3-under-67, defending champ Scottie Scheffler is part of a 7-way tie for the lead at the PGA Championship after the first round, the biggest logjam at the top since 1957. This is CBS News.
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42: Welcome back to the Lars Larson Show. It's a pleasure to be with you. I'm glad to get to your phone calls and emails. If you want to jump into what we call the best conversation in talk journalism, there is a lot to talk about today. Our X poll today, both my producer, Mackenzie Prunty, and I thought this was a great question because there's a woman who has brought a lawsuit against Alaska Airlines. And why? Because the flight she was on, which landed safely, took off safely, flew safely, landed safely, but it hit some very severe weather. All this happened around Christmas time, just a day after Christmas in 2024. I would imagine there isn't a single person who's flown more than a few times on commercial airlines who has not run into turbulence from time to time. But this was, as I said, especially violent. There were a few passengers who didn't have their seat belts buckled, and they actually had their heads run into the overhead. There were some flight attendants who were injured, and at one point, the airplane dropped about 200 vertical feet. Now, for those of us who've been on airplanes like that, there are times where you hit some turbulence and you kind of wonder, are we going to be able to land safely? And the fact is, this plane did land safely. But now she says she was so terrified by what happened that she is entitled to big compensation. So she's brought a lawsuit seeking negligence damages from Alaska Airlines for flying the aircraft into danger despite known warnings and repeated warnings. Well, if you adopted a standard, I mean, I don't run an airline. I'm not even a pilot. I have friends who are. But if you said you should never take off with a plane full of passengers unless you know that you will have clear sailing and unbumpy air all the way from point A to point B. Is that the standard you want the airlines to maintain? Or do you understand that when you fly on commercial flights, occasionally you're going to run into weather? I've been on flights that have actually flown, and the pilot says, out the right side of the window of the aircraft, you can see a thunderstorm forming out there and thunderheads. And you say, okay, I'm glad we went around that one. This woman says they took off and they flew when they should not have been flying, even though her flight took off safely, flew safely, and a bit bumpy, and then landed. Does she deserve compensation? If you were sitting on the jury, would you have Alaska Airlines write her a big check? The X poll can be found at Lars Larson Show and at LarsLarson.com. I got to tell you something. Do you remember when, not that long ago, the left in America had an absolute meltdown when Donald Trump said federal troops into blue cities? And he was talking about doing it in Chicago, in Philadelphia. He did send federal troops, meaning National Guard and others, into places like Los Angeles. And the left absolutely went nuts. And a lot of us wondered. I mean, I'm not a liberal, so I didn't see a problem with it. I thought, well, if that helps to tamp down the crime that's going on in those cities, what is anybody complaining about? In fact, we saw the really amazing turnaround when in Washington, D.C., Muriel Bowser, and you cannot find many people, even in the Democrat Party, who are as far to the left as Muriel Bowser. And she initially, at the beginning of August, was just blowing a gasket about the fact that how dare Donald Trump send the National Guard to my city? And literally within 3 weeks, she did a complete 180. I mean, it was such a 180, you almost want to say it was a 360. But she turned around completely. And she said, hey, this is working out really well. Because what happened was, when all those additional agents, so you had federal marshals, you had National Guard, you had additional things that enhanced what the D.C. police were doing. And crime went down dramatically. I think during that whole four-week period, 1 month, that Donald Trump had troops on the ground in Washington, D.C., they saw one homicide during that entire time. Might have been two, but I thought it was one homicide during that entire time. And you might have wondered, well, what exactly happened around the rest of America when Donald Trump did that? I'm going to give you some numbers, and I know numbers don't always tell the entire story, but they certainly give you an indication of which way the wind is blowing. Before I do that, welcome to the Lars Larson Show. If you want to join what we call the best conversation in talk journalism, it happens right here every day at 866-HEY-LARS. That's 866-439-5277. Send your emails to talk@LarsLarson.com. Well, guess what did happen? Axios, and Axios isn't always the most conservative source of news, but they report violent crime fell sharply across the largest U.S. cities in early 2026, extending a nationwide decline that began after the pandemic area crime spike. Well, yeah, there are going to be people saying, well, that's because of the pandemic. Folks, the pandemic is a long ways back in the rearview mirror. So what happened in those cities? Well, violent crime fell sharply, as I mentioned. Data pulled from the 67 major U.S. law enforcement agencies quarter one of 2026 compared to the first quarter of 2025, where Joe Biden was president until the 20th of January, and then Donald Trump took over after that. Homicides dropped almost 18% in that period of time. Robberies fell more than 20%. Now, that didn't happen simply because, well, all the criminals decided to reform themselves. Rape declined by 7% in the biggest American cities. Aggravated assault decreased by almost 5%. And Washington, D.C., remember I mentioned Washington, D.C.? Washington, D.C. saw a 65% drop in homicides. In Philadelphia, it was down by 54%. In Memphis, down by 34.5%. New York homicides dropped almost 32%. Los Angeles, 23%. And in Houston, Texas, 36.5%. Now, that is quite a difference. Aurora, Colorado, repeatedly cited by Trump for imminent gang violence saw a 67% drop in homicides. Some cities saw some increases. San Diego homicides jumped by almost 100%. Minneapolis, yeah, good old Minneapolis, with Governor Tim Walz, Tampon Tim, as mayor of the city of the state of Minnesota. Atlanta and Virginia Beach, they all posted violent crime increases. But here's what's happened. Donald Trump has described all these major Democrat-led cities as gripped by violent crime. You'd never catch Joe Biden doing that. Why? That would be an attack on some of his allies. Because remember, the biggest cities with the mayors in the biggest cities, they are almost uniformly left-wing Democrats. And they haven't done anybody any favors. And yet when Trump came in, and they could see that there'd been a sea change in what was going on in prosecution of violent crime, things got done about it. I got to give you a piece of advice. Peace of mind actually matters, especially when it comes to your health care. But for a lot of Americans, the system does not make it easy. 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
5: Welcome back to the Lars Larson Show. It's a pleasure to be with you. I'm glad to get to your phone calls and emails. Imagine where we stand right now. Just a few months ago, gasoline national average gallon of gas, a regular gas, $3 a gallon, now $4.50 a gallon. But what could we do about it immediately? Well, there are three states that have already put their state gasoline taxes on hold, and that has changed the price a bit. Donald Trump is now saying, well, maybe we should suspend the federal gas tax. It's 18 cents or so for gasoline. It's about 25 cents or so for diesel. We could do that, but maybe that doesn't go far enough. So I thought we'd check in with Grover Norquist, president of Americans for Tax Reform. Grover, welcome to the program, and tell my audience, you've suggested maybe we should get rid of the federal gas tax altogether.
10: Oh, absolutely. When the federal gas tax was put on, it was just a penny. It was done temporarily because there was a deficit back with our friend Mr. Roosevelt, and it grew like Topsy. Then at some point, the states were just going to do it to build the roads. And then the federal government came in. And now because the federal tax is so high, everybody uses it as a piggy bank. The big cities grab most of the money that maybe about 20% of the money that goes to subways. So when you drive your car, you're paying the gas tax for people who go on subways. Now, there's a way to charge people on the subways for what they do. You buy a subway ticket.
5: Yep.
10: What in the world do you need to subsidize subways with drivers? We could drop the gas tax permanently by ending the subsidy of things other than roads. And frankly, why in the world is the federal government doing it? We built the federal highway system. Let the states handle it. If the states need money, the states can raise the tax. They can deal with it, and if they waste the money or pass it off onto other things, they can get beaten in the next election.
5: It's yeah, because you're telling me that somebody driving his car, her car, in New Mexico or Arizona or Nebraska is paying for the subways that are almost exclusively in New York City.
10: Yep, and those subways are cash cows for unions who, and I live in D.C., thank you very much for sending all your money to Washington, D.C. to build our lovely subway system we had. When it was originally put together, before it got expensive, there was a calculation that if they'd simply bought a car for everybody who used it, that would be cheaper than building the subway. And, of course, the thing is going bankrupt because of the pensions of the numbers of people who get, quote-unquote, jobs in subways. And it gets increasingly expensive because there's this cash flow and they figure out ways to spend it.
5: And by the way, Grover, there are two things that really irritate me about the New York subway system. I've ridden on it. I wanted to ride on it years ago. And I said, okay, I want to see what this is like. But when you look at it, you say, number one, you've got all these employees. Now, some of them, they're jobs that will have to be done by people, construction jobs and things like that, maybe even the maintenance jobs. But when it comes to actually driving the trains, Grover, tell me we couldn't automate that entire system and probably make it more accurate and safer if you automated all of those jobs out of existence. And I'm willing to bet that with the unions in New York City and places like that, you are never going to see that happen. Am I right?
10: Yes, because they're now set up as jobs machines for relatives of elected officials. This is a voting block. This is a campaign contribution collection of people. And they have decided to walk away. And again, people in rural and suburban areas of the country, your legislators vote to tax your gas to pay for other people's subways and to go to other states. Some states are not,
5: they get more than they contribute,
10: money than they collect in taxes. Others, it goes the other way. All could do better if they got out from under subsidizing trails and sidewalks in other people's areas. They use it as a slush fund. Get rid of it. Let the states collect what they need to keep the roads built.
5: And not only that, Grover, the second thing that bugs me about that subway system is, you remember when they had a big storm and there was flooding, and they said a lot of the subway stations that had just been rebuilt were flooded and all the work that had been done was ruined and had to be rebuilt. So they said, we'll rebuild it against the next storm. And the next time there was a big storm, it turned out that what they had done didn't protect it at all because they hadn't engineered it very well. So it got wrecked a second time, and we all got to pay for that. It sounds like the kind of thing that if a private company had done it, they'd have been in trouble. Their stockholders would have said, what do you mean you've rebuilt it twice because you didn't take the proper care to build it right so that it was, you know, it was safe from flooding and safe from having all that equipment ruined? And if you want to ride the subways, at one point, Grover, you know the history of the subways in New York. They used to be held by a private company. And then the government said, yeah. Oh, the private company is doing such a bad job that the government took it over. And then they immediately raised the fare, and it cost people even more money than it had been.
10: Yes, the attack was that the fares were too high. And so the government took it over. And you can imagine, I mean, the federal gas tax used to be a penny. It's now 18 cents a gallon, permanent, 24 cents if you use diesel. When they tell you that a tax is just going to be X amount, it's almost always a fib. It grows, it grows, it grows. They find other uses for it. You know, and the other one is, if you use federal dollars, right, you allow the money to go to Washington to come back to your state, it has attached to it the Davis-Bacon law,
5: yep,
10: which
5: prevailing wage
10: designs to keep African Americans from working in the North by pricing them out of the market. So it's a disgusting bill for disgusting reasons, but it is also something that makes anything the federal government builds cost between 10 to 25% more, because they say, oh, you have to pay prevailing wage. What does that mean? It means union wage. That's what it means.
5: That's exactly what it means. Prevailing wage and the Davis-Bacon, both at the federal level and at the local level as well. That's Grover Norquist, president of Americans for Tax Reform. 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
2: Welcome back to the Lars Larson Show. One of those dirty little secrets that I hope more and more Americans are becoming aware of is that we have about 1 million babies a year that are killed through abortion. Except that where abortions were 20 years ago, almost exclusively a clinic operation of some kind, a doctor who would see a patient and would physically perform the abortion. About two-thirds of all abortions today are done by pills. And thanks to the presidency of President Otto Penn, Joe Biden, they extended the access to the abortion pill so you could get it through telemedicine. You could get it without a doctor ever actually seeing a young lady in person, which makes it very dangerous for those young ladies and, of course, always dangerous for the unborn baby. So the Supreme Court has done a couple of things. They put there was a lower court ruling that said you can't do this through telemedicine. You can't do this without having some contact between the patient and the doctor before this medicine is applied, which, by the way, sends a stunning number of young ladies who've taken the pill, not only kills their baby, but many of them end up in the emergency room. And I don't think people are aware of that. Kristen Hawkins certainly is, CEO of the Pro-Life Generation and president of Students for Life of America and Students for Life Action. Kristen, welcome back to the program.
3: Thanks for having me again.
2: Do you have any insights as to what the Supreme Court's going to do? Because they said this lower court ruling that blocked the access to the abortion pill, which I applauded because I thought it was wrong on a whole bunch of different levels. We're going to hold that ruling up for a few days, and then they extended that to today. Any guesses on what is the Supreme Court going to actually decide this one, or are they going to just keep putting it on hold for a while?
3: It's up in the air. I've heard both from both sides. I've heard from some folks close to the administration that I might be surprised, pleasantly surprised. I've heard from other scholars that it is common that the Supreme Court will continue to stay while the case is still being argued and decided upon in the Fifth Circuit. I think what's really important here to note is the Fifth Circuit down in Louisiana feels so strongly about the case that was presented in front of them. They put an injunction on shipping all chemical abortion pills through our country.
2: I want my audience are mostly not lawyers, like I'm not a lawyer. I understand the Comstock Act. Would you mind explaining what the Comstock Act forbids about sending pills across borders?
3: We have had the Comstock Act in effect since the late 1800s. It's a decency act. One of the things the Comstock Act prevents is the shipping of any abortion-related material. That act has been amended several times. Democrats actually amended it in the 1960s because originally the bill banned the shipping of birth control-related materials. But everybody in Washington knows this act has been in effect. It has not been repealed from Congress. And so I was actually at the DOJ last week meeting with high-ranking officials, delivering petitions from supporters and students across the country, asking them to take the time to write a memo to enforce the rule of law. Because this is an administration that has been dedicated to enforcing the rules, enforcing the law. And what we saw in the months leading up into the Dobbs decision, that's the decision in June of 2022 that overturned Roe versus Wade. The Biden DOJ, the Biden FDA worked hand in hand with Planned Parenthood and the abortion lobby to create a Wild West situation with abortion, because anybody who listened to the Supreme Court oral arguments on Roe kind of had a feeling how the judges were going to rule. The Center for Reproductive Rights, their arguments were vapid. Amy Coney Barrett made some very good points about how there's safe haven laws.
2: Yep.
3: And how there's really no need to actually kill your baby, because in every state, a mother can legally surrender her child, no questions asked. And so the Biden DOJ and FDA knew Roe was going to fall. And so they set up this new abortion scheme, moving abortion, as you said, from the abortion facilities to at-home abortion. So now today, 70% of abortions in the country are committed in dormitories or in your bathroom. And anyone can order these pills. So even sex abusers, rapists, minors, men, women who should be seen by a doctor who are experiencing life-threatening complications like ectopic pregnancy, they can order the pills. And it doesn't even matter what state you live in. So I was in Texas recently. I filmed myself in the pro-life state of Texas, which has said abortion is illegal here now. I filmed myself ordering chemical abortion pills in 60 seconds because the Federal Comstock Act is not being enforced by the DOJ.
2: So, I mean, and just to make it clear, if people think about it, there's the law. Now you say, well, that says it's against the law. Yeah, we're not going to enforce the law. Well, why don't you just change the law? Because the Democrats know to a certainty they would never be able to get rid of that law. If they went in and said, hey, we want to make it legal to mail these pills, you know, to people who may or may not be the young lady that the pill is going to be applied to, and mail it into states where they made abortion illegal because Dobbs says those states can make that decision. And you say, here, we're going to give them a workaround, basically a cheat around, and we're going to let it happen. And say, why don't you change the law? Oh, because we could never get the votes to actually, even in a Democrat Congress, they couldn't get the votes, could they, Kristen?
3: Exactly. That's why today Elizabeth Warren on X actually pondered and said that she's openly thinking about how we need to pack the Supreme Court, because this is how Democrats rule. They know they can't get the majority. Their extremist positions are far out of touch with the majority of Americans. Even Americans who call themselves pro-choice don't like to think of sex abusers getting these drugs. This is where, by the way, Lars, this entire case originated from Louisiana, because an abusive boyfriend obtained the drugs online in violation of Louisiana's ban on abortion and force-fed them to his girlfriend, his victim, and forced his girlfriend to kill their child. That's the case that Planned Parenthood, the ACLU, Elizabeth Warren are all upset about, because at the end of the day, they don't care about protecting mothers and girls from abusive men. They care about more access to kill more babies.
2: Unbelievable. Kristen, it is a pleasure. Thanks so very much for the work you do.
3: Thanks for having me on.
2: You bet. That's Kristen Hawkins. She's the CEO of Pro-Life Generation, president of Students for Life of America and Students for Life Action. Imagine this. And one last thing I want to always mention. How does that pill kill the baby? It starves the baby. Literally, when you take the pill, it starves the baby. And when the baby dies inside of you, you take a second pill that tells your body, push that out. It's just a lump of tissue. Now try that on your pro-choice so-called people and say, what do you think about starving a baby to death? Are you okay with that? Yeah, you must be a Democrat. By the way, all those spam texts and the scam emails that flood your phone and the calls as well, they're not random. 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
12: So I'm in China. We had the greatest CEOs in the whole world. We had about 30 of them, and they were pitching President Xi on doing business in China. I think they were successful.
2: That is Donald Trump. And yes, the president is in China. And in fact, he has invited the communist dictator to come and visit the White House as well. It sounds like that may happen as well. And President Trump is expressing high hopes for the U.S.-China relations at the Great Hall of the People, telling Chairman Xi, Dictator Xi is what I would call him, that it is an honor to be his friend, and predicting the partnership will be

0: stronger than ever before. Now, if people say, hold on, is he cozying up to the Chinese communists? I actually think this is just part of Donald Trump's negotiation technique. I mean, imagine all the times that you've heard Donald Trump sing somebody's praises and then turn around a week later and say, you know what? We're going to have to lay down the law with this person or that person or the other person. He will say we have a great friendship. But I think even in great friendships, there are times where you tell your friends, this is the way it has to be. And I think President Trump is not going to be shy about doing that. In any case, let me go first to Victor. Hey, Victor, welcome to the Lars Larson Show. What's on your mind?
1: The gas prices that we're paying now really aren't compatible with our economy. Iran, who we're having a war with, they're just laughing at us up one side and down the other while we pay these big prices while we have our own oil in this country.
0: Well, but Victor, hold on. How is it that Iran is laughing at us when, as I understand it, Iran is in a world of hurt right now? They have almost no navy. They have no air force. They still have some missiles, so they're able to be a threat to shipping through the Strait of Hormuz. But my understanding is they've been cut off on the usual sales of their oil to their favorite customers in Beijing. And so they're cut off from that. And they're in a gigantic world of hurt financially and otherwise, and yet you think they're chuckling because American gas prices are higher?
1: Yes, because they're crazy Muslims, and they want to. Their religion is to cause a great big war catastrophe.
0: A conflagration. You're
1: for
0: right.
1: Their Hamadi, or whatever they call him, is going to come and save them. And so
0: the 12th Imam or the Mahdi. The return of the Mahdi is supposed to be brought about by a great conflagration. So in a lot of ways, the Iranians do not fear their own destruction because they think as long as it comes with the destruction of the big Satan, the United States, and the little Satan, Israel, that they're perfectly happy to see the whole world come apart at the seams. Do you understand that they are in a world of hurt? They can't ship their own oil. That means they don't have cash. Their country has to have income to be able to exist like any individual does.
1: I'm not worried about them. I'm talking about us. I'm worried about us with our great big oil prices and our economy can't stand it.
0: How would you suggest? Okay, then, Victor, tell me this. How would you suggest solving that problem?
1: I would suggest as long as the war is on, that I was looking on my smartphone trying to figure how much oil it takes. Near as I could figure, I just had the idea this morning. And figures, near as I can tell, it takes about 27 million barrels of crude to be refined per day to supply.
0: It's actually closer to 20, Victor. It's closer to 20, and America is currently producing about 14 million barrels a day. And it takes 20 million barrels a day or so to supply our economy. And about a third of that is for transportation. The other two thirds is for industrial uses, and plastics, things like that. So, again, how would you solve the problem?
1: I would solve the problem with the oil that is coming into the refineries would be priced at $80. And then
0: why not Victor, are you talking about the nation, the country, the government seizing control of privately owned assets?
1: There would be a certain percentage, as long as the war is on and we're having this problem, a certain percentage that the people that are selling the oil to the refineries, the U.S. sellers, and when I was looking on the smartphone, it had way more oil than what you're talking about. We're producing so much oil that we're shipping it out. And
0: some of it we are. But, Victor, again, I want to get clear on this. You're talking about doing what socialist dictatorships do. It's what Nicolas Maduro did in Venezuela. He said the government will own the oil, and the government will dictate who it gets sold to and for what price. You're talking about bringing that to America. Would you like now?
1: No.
0: It sounds like you may be old enough that you're not working anymore. Would you like the government to come in and say, hey, Victor's currently making $30 an hour, but that's too expensive. We're going to say Victor can only be paid $20 an hour to make sure our economy can operate. Would you be okay with that?
1: Yeah, let Victor say what he believes rather than you say everybody.
0: Okay, I'm
1: what
0: just
1: I
0: asking
1: believe.
0: Because that's what you're doing. You're saying that you're going to seize control.
1: You don't let me explain. You
0: okay,
1: don't
0: please
1: let me
0: do.
1: Explain
0: please
1: what,
0: do.
1: What I want to say. The thing of it is, now we have a controlled economy. The government says what you got to pay per hour. the state says what you got to pay
0: the
1: per
0: minimum.
1: Hour.
0: The minimum, not the maximum. Not the maximum.
1: Now, let me finish.
0: No, I'm not going to, Victor, because the government sets the minimum wage, and most of America, it's $7.50 an hour. In many cities and states, it is $15, $16. In Los Angeles, it's $20 an hour, but that's the minimum. You're talking about setting the maximum price at which somebody who owns oil can sell it. So if you owned an oil well and you're making $100 a barrel,
1: you didn't let me finish what I wanted to say. It's $80 a barrel or cost of production plus 10% profit. If the $80 doesn't do it.
0: Do you remember what happened when Nixon tried wage and price controls, Victor? You're old enough to remember.
1: I wasn't through with my plan. I wasn't through with the plan.
0: You're gonna run out of time, though.
1: Well, that's because you take it up.
0: What's your plan?
1: The plan is then that that amount of oil would go to the U.S. Service stations, and it would be a percentage of the sellers of oil to the refineries in this country would be a base price of 80 or cost of production plus 10%, and then that percentage would be. Maybe 20%, 15% of whoever is selling, and the rest of it would be on the regular high-priced global market.
0: Well, we just ran out of time, but I wanted to know if Victor would have been okay with the government setting the maximum that Victor could have been paid as an employee. The government sets the minimums and says you have to at least pay somebody this. I don't like the minimum wage. But what would you be okay with the government saying, you make too much money, we're going to set a maximum? By the way, you know that everybody talks about those weight loss injections. I've heard an earful on GLP-1. And the results, they are dramatic. They work by lowering blood sugar and then reducing your appetite. 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
13: I'm Michael Toscano. In Beijing, Chinese President Xi warned President Trump of possible clashes and even conflicts over the breakaway island of Taiwan, which he intends to reclaim. CBS Evening News anchor Tony DeCopel is in Taiwan's capital, Taipei, where Xi's tough talk makes people jumpy.
14: The threat of China is felt all over this island. One woman slapped her husband's arm when he started talking to us about independence. Another woman asked that her words not be used, telling us we cannot speak freely. And even at our hotel, where after seeing our broadcast, the manager told us we can't cover anything political on their property.
13: Justice Department reporter Sarah Lynch tells us the U.S. is taking steps to indict Raul Castro, the 94-year-old former president of Cuba and brother of Fidel.
15: Cuba is facing a lot of pressure generally right now from the United States, which has threatened heavy tariffs on any country that exports oil, and they're experiencing an energy shortage. As all of this is happening, we have learned through our reporting that the United States is taking steps to try to indict the former president, Raul Castro, in connection with the downing of planes that took place 30 years ago in 1996.
13: Higher gas costs are eating up people's budgets, and correspondent Jason Allen notes one effect.
16: Families are flooding back to food pantries across the country. In Baldwin Park, California, dozens of cars lined up Wednesday for a food drive co-hosted by the L.A. Regional Food Bank. In Pittsburgh, a pantry A.J. Owen started out of his front yard last fall has expanded into a program that will stay open through the summer.
17: We're going to do this until we can feed all the kids this summer. Nobody's going hungry this summer in Pittsburgh.
13: Primary voting has already begun in Georgia, but the governor there is calling for a special session to redraw congressional districts to favor Republicans. CBS's Skyler Henry is in Atlanta.
18: What sticks and what the pushback will be. As you can imagine, Democrats already livid about this, threatening legal steps to try to challenge any of the new redistricting that will come into effect.
13: In North Carolina, fourth grader Christian Mango sent a letter to Republican U.S. Representative Virginia Fox suggesting a tax credit for buying electric vehicles. Fox responded with a multi-page note criticizing him and claiming his teacher is teaching propaganda. The boy and his mom, Emily.
19: I think that was wrong because the school didn't do anything.
20: Representative Fox attacked him and attacked his teachers and said that his teachers were indoctrinating him with propaganda. How do you even explain that to a 10-year-old in fourth grade?
13: This is CBS News.
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0: Welcome. It's Eric Erickson here across the United States. 877-973-7425 is the phone number should you wish to be on the program. The President of the United States and the dictator of China have had a summit. Don't expect that much came from this thing. It was more about diplomatic niceties, and the Chinese, of course, are ceding, they have the upper hand somehow or another. It's kind of remarkable the massive amount of spin that, we are getting from pro-Chinese voices inside the United States. They hate Donald Trump so much that they are willing to cheer on the communist dictator of China. It's not just that, though. The Chinese clearly have had, for a very long time, sympathetic voices in the American media, and they're all talking about how, woohoo, yay, we, the Chinese, they're surrogates for China, have the upper hand. China is winning. China is glorious. China is awesome. It's just very, very notable to me how so many of these loud voices, for so long have been cheering China. And now it's coming to an even, I think, louder moment, a crescendo, if you will, where as the Chinese summit ends, neither side got much of anything. They had FaceTime with each other, and the American media is like, China's dominant. China's dominant. They've been betting against the United States for a very long time. Meanwhile, there's one media voice out there that was not invited into China. Tony DeCoppel and CBS News did not get their visa approved to go to China. The other networks did. That's kind of notable, is it not? Kind of notable that China blocked CBS News from going to China. So where did CBS go? Taipei, Taiwan. And this did not get aired on other networks, nor did they cover this particular aspect of it. This is Tony DeCoppel last night on CBS News.
1: Finally tonight from Taiwan, as President Trump and China's Xi Jinping prepare to meet, you will hear a lot about American decline and the rise of a powerful new China. The Chinese certainly believe it, but is it true? Xi's China is a marvel by many measures. Is the world's second largest economy, producing almost 30% of the world's manufactured goods. They have high-speed rails that put the Acela to shame. And China has lifted millions of its citizens out of poverty, making things like the iPhones in your pocket and mine. And yet, America remains the innovation hub of the world. Made in China, yes, but designed and invented in the USA. New drugs, new discoveries, new inventions, new space missions. Xi boasts of the country's industrial might, and it's impossible to deny that fact. China's population is in decline, though, well below replacement rates. Unemployment is high, with millions in rural provinces living in poverty, and massive housing complexes that now sit empty. Most importantly, and perhaps I'm stating the obvious here, none of these problems are a topic on the Chinese evening news. In fact, pessimism itself is forbidden on the Chinese internet. The freedoms we have, they simply do not. That's another day in America and the world. I'm Tony DeCoppel, live from...
0: Tony DeCoppel, not DeCoppel. There we go. Look, I mean, he's telling the truth. The Chinese economy is actually not doing great. They have had deflation, which is actually far worse than inflation. It's deeply destabilizing, deflation is. They have simply just not been able to keep their economy fired up. They are an oppressive regime. Now, according to the Nikkei Asia publication, Chinese President Xi Jinping issued a warning about Taiwan to U.S. President Donald Trump in Beijing as the leaders kicked off 2 days of meetings and festivals aimed at showcasing the stability of the rival powers' relationships. Huddled for 2 hours and 15 minutes, Xi told Trump the Taiwan question is the most important issue in their ties, according to a readout. If handled well, bilateral relations can maintain overall stability, she quoted as saying. If handled poorly, the two countries risk a clash that could put the entire China-U.S. relationship in a very dangerous situation. The U.S. government, by the way, has sold 30-year debt at a 5% yield for the first time since 2007, amid mounting signs that Donald Trump's war in Iran has unleashed a new surge of inflation. The Treasury Department issued $25 billion of new 30-year bonds on Wednesday, with the high yield at auction reaching 5.046%. Earlier in the day, yields on U.S. debt, which move inversely to prices, rose after official data showed wholesale inflation had jumped to 6% in April, the highest level since 2022. Financing the debt is getting much more expensive. U.S. wholesale inflation accelerated in April to the fastest pace since, again, 2022. The producer price index rising 6%, according to the Bureau of Labor Statistics, that topped all estimates in Bloomberg's survey of economists. Our economy is not doing well. The president, of course, I think was taken out of context on his remarks about not caring about American finances while structuring the war. But we do have economic problems. But the issue is that China has worse economic problems than the United States. And one of the larger issues is how much of a wild card it is to deal with Donald Trump. He's very unpredictable, which throws off the planning for the Chinese. Fareed Zakaria on CNN.
2: A lot of those companies have businesses in China. I mean, Tesla sells lots of cars in China, and it's facing stiff competition. Tesla's market share is declining, not because the Chinese government is stopping them, but because the Chinese have a ferociously competitive EV market at home. Most of the ones you mentioned, I think other than Meta, actually do operate there. But you're right, Trump is looking for more market access to China. My sense, Caitlin, is if it's about this kind of stuff, the Chinese are happy to deal. They're happy to be transactional. They're happy to say, in return for you lowering tariffs this much, we'll allow, you know, the American banks to own 10% more of their joint ventures in China. The issue that they find with Trump is he's very unpredictable. He's very disruptive. And he does things like the Iran war, which completely disrupt and upend their planning. I mean, the Chinese get a lot of imported energy out of the Persian Gulf. And I think they find that it's the wild card of Trump that they find harder to understand and deal with. Trump, as a transactional businessman, they're happy to cut a deal.
0: They're happy to cut a deal, but he's the wild card. Yeah, it makes their planning unstable. It's the part of the problem with the Russians. You know, the media talking point, the Democratic talking point about Donald Trump is that he's a lackey for Vladimir Putin. Don't look now, but the Trump administration has done more over the past year and a half to actually help the Ukrainians get access to the arms Joe Biden promised them. Did any of you even know this? It's not a talking point. It's the truth. Joe Biden promised a lot of armaments to the Ukrainians and then never actually delivered them. Donald Trump actually did and authorized their use of long-range missiles and coordinated intelligence with the Ukrainians on where to target inside Russia, which is what the Russians are doing with Iran right now, by the way. And, of course, there are some who say, well, we did it with Ukraine. Of course they're going to do it with Iran, except are you not on the American side? Why are you just kind of waving it all away? It's notable. The Russians and the Chinese are helping the Iranians, and the Chinese want the Strait of Hormuz open. They need the Strait of Hormuz open. The Chinese are desperate for the Strait of Hormuz to be open. It's not just them. The Chinese need access to our AI chips because their AI chips are not as good as ours. The Chinese have been remarkably good at developing new chips, but they're all based on American chips. And all of the breakthrough technologies China has been claiming for its LLM AI models, the large language model AI models, turns out they were produced on American chips, despite the Chinese denying it. This is Senator James Lankford of Oklahoma.
3: We're talking, you couldn't buy an automobile, you couldn't buy a personal computer, you couldn't buy almost any piece of technology right that's out there if China has total control over those semiconductor chips. We've already seen China gain worldwide control of many of our critical minerals. The United States has failed to be able to produce our own critical minerals, fighting against all the permitting and environmental restrictions so that we're now dependent on China for our critical minerals. When we have those critical minerals here, if China has control of semiconductors like they have control of critical minerals, they literally control the modern economy globally. That is a very dangerous risk for any economy.
0: It is. And that's where China has us. We have allowed China to do this. We have the critical rare earth minerals in this country. We do. The problem is that the regulations, as Senator Langford points out, the regulations prevent us from digging them out. In Maine, we have a massive amount of lithium, but the environmentalists are opposed to us digging it out. We have gallium in Utah. The environmentalists are opposed to us digging it out. We have all the rare earth minerals that China has and controls around the world here. And one of the things that the president has wisely done is recognize that the Chinese in South America have been buying up rare earth mineral mines. And the president has been playing politics very well in Central and South America to realign several of those governments to us in a way that complicates China's ability to control the rare earth minerals there. Nobody in the media wants to talk about that because you would have to say something complimentary about Donald Trump's foreign policy. Instead, what we get over and over and over and over is that Donald Trump is incompetent. Donald Trump is in over his head. Donald Trump doesn't know what he's doing. And you know what? Maybe Donald Trump is incompetent. Maybe Donald Trump is in over his head. Maybe Donald Trump doesn't know what he's doing, but he's surrounded by people who do. The pro-China angle from the press and the left is really no different from how apologizing they were, serving as apologists for the Soviet Union back in the 1980s, and the Soviet Union fell too. Now, I'm more worried about China, but the Chinese do have problems. You know, Xi Jinping, multiple media outlets and sourcing in the media say nearly suffered a coup a month or so ago, and the line that we get from the media is very much the line we've heard from them about Iran. Well, the other guys are more radical. We should want Xi Jinping, but inside China, there's a growing body of thought that what's actually happening in China is that the generals, the military, and the other politicians are not so keen on a costly Chinese war going into Taiwan, and that they want to replace Xi Jinping, not to invade Taiwan tomorrow, but to stop an invasion of Taiwan because they think it would be foolish for China. China is a nation in decline. They think we are a nation in decline. They have made the mistake of believing their own PR. One voice of sanity on the left is John Fetterman.
4: Accountable to get them involved further. So here we are right now, you know, in the Democratic Party. You know, something that's so important that's going to transform our world, AI. You know, people in my party now becoming anti-AI and data centers. You know, people in my party are calling for a moratorium, you know, in our country. That's lunacy. That's China first kind of a policy in our nation. I'll be the one Democrat to just stand up and say that's ridiculous. You know, we have to be the people that build the chassis of AI. Now, that's why I'm proud to say, look, you know, I think it's a country, definitely country over party, even something like transformative like AI and data centers here in my party.
0: Good for Fetterman, but he is almost alone among the Democrats. The amount of disinformation and misinformation about AI is largely a Chinese effort. They want us to lose the AI race. And look, there are legitimate concerns about AI data centers. There are legitimate concerns. But you also need to understand that among those legitimate concerns are not the moratorium. We actually need the data centers. Not every community wants them, but there are communities that'll gladly take them, and we should incentivize those communities building them because we need the AI compute power against China. The Chinese are trying to convince us to shut down AI data centers in this country, to have a moratorium on them, to be scared of them. And by the way, the PR campaign is working. Something like 60% of Americans right now are opposed to new data center construction. It is a fear campaign. There are legitimate concerns. I don't want to be dismissive of the legitimate concerns, but also understand that it is the far left that is pushing this idea of a moratorium, and they're just doing China's dirty work in this country.
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0: Well, here's a story. 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A routine dive repair at a federally recognized dam in Mobile, Alabama, led to an unexpected discovery. An improvised explosive device. The grenade-type IED was located at the Converse Reservoir Dam. The Mobile Area Water and Sewer System contacted the Mobile County Sheriff's Office, which facilitated a multi-agency response to retrieve and detonate the explosive. The Gulf Coast Regional Maritime Response and Render Safe Team performed a successful retrieval and detonation of the IED. Our top priority is keeping your drinking water safe, says Bud McCrory of the Mobile Water Authority. It's an unprecedented threat. We are fortunate the device was discovered before it could cause serious damage to the water supply or harm to individuals. We're grateful for the professionalism and competence of our law enforcement partners, as well as the quick thinking of our contractors and divers in identifying this device and safely destroying it. The FBI bomb squad was also called in, and the U.S. Department of Homeland Security has been notified. We have no idea who put it there, when it was there, whether or not it was supposed to go off earlier and didn't go off. What we know, however, is that someone tried to impact the water supply in Mobile, Alabama, and possibly do damage to a dam. We don't even know about the size of it yet. There's a lot they aren't telling us. There was just happened to luckily be a routine inspection, and the reservoir and dam are federally designated critical infrastructure that were being targeted. So keep your eyes on this story. Let's see if something more develops in this story, or was this something old that never went off? We got no idea, but sure is a curious story that something like this has happened in Alabama, and there hasn't been a whole lot of national coverage about it either, has there? Well, now you know. Now, you also know if you go to SwissAmerica.com/Eric, you can sign up with Swiss America and get their report, The Secret War on Cash. 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
0: Hello, welcome. It is Eric Erickson here. The phone number is 877-973-7425. I got to bring this up before I move on to anything else. Admiral Cooper, Brad Cooper, who's the head of CENTCOM, has been testifying before the United States Senate today. And I want to play you some of the audio from Admiral Cooper. He's somewhat pushing back on some of the stories we've heard about the damage done to Iran. In fact, he says that the chief of U.S. Central Command knocked down news reports Iran retained 70-75% of its pre-war missiles and launchers as not accurate. The Washington Post, the New York Times, and others reported May 7th that Iran retained 75% of its pre-war inventories. Asked about the report in the Senate Armed Services Committee. Cooper declined to discuss specific intelligence assessments, but said that figure is not accurate. Now, let me play for you some of his statements. Well, it would help if I rearrange my audio here. Give me 1 second. Here we go. This is Admiral Brad Cooper from CENTCOM.
3: U.S. Central Command was created in direct response to the threats posed by the Islamic Republic of Iran, and I am the 16th CENTCOM commander to deal with the Iranian problem set. For 47 years, the Iranian regime has terrorized the region and made hostility to the United States a core tenet of its rule. Their hostile, lethal track record against the United States is well documented, but I don't know that it is always well understood. Here's a data point. In just the last 30 months prior to the commencement of Epic Fury, Iranian-supported terror groups have attacked U.S. troops and diplomats more than 350 times, the equivalent of attack more than every third day, killing 4 U.S. service members and wounding nearly 200 more. After more than 2 years of Iranian attempts to leverage October 7th of 2023 to tear the region apart, at the direction of the President, United States Central Command initiated Operation Epic Fury. In less than 40 days, CENTCOM forces achieved our military objectives. Most notably, we degraded Iran's ability to project power outside its borders and threaten the region and threaten our interests. As an example, we can all remember April and October of 2024, hundreds of Iranian ballistic missiles and drones raining down in the Middle East. Today, Iran can no longer attack with that mass and scale. And further, with 90% of its defense industrial base destroyed, Iran won't be able to reconstitute those weapons for years.
0: 90% of its industrial base destroyed. A little more here. I can get this file to load. Some of these files are coming across social media and they're a little bit slow, so bear with me as I try to get these to fire up for us.
3: Their capability have been significantly degraded. If I just use my own professional experience and 100 transits through the Strait of Hormuz, you would typically see 20 to 40 fast boats, and lately we've seen 2 or 3.
0: Their capability has been reduced. Let's see. This is, and then also on the drones, this is one of the more remarkable statements in questions from members of the Senate. Again, this is Admiral Brad Cooper. He's the head of Central Command, which has overseen the Operation Epic Fury in Iran.
3: I'd like to use the opportunity to myth bust on drones.
0: Okay.
3: The days of $35,000 drones that we saw in the last couple of years, particularly in the fight against the Houthis in Yemen, those days are behind us. Today we face an increased threat from drones that are highly sophisticated. They're jet-powered. They have high-end sensors. They have electronic warfare. They have signals intelligence. So those days of using high-value defenses to shoot down cheap targets are behind us. Quite the contrary, what we have been doing lately is using our own low-cost one-way attack drones, attacking Iran, making them use higher and more expensive weapons. So I can confidently tell you we have flipped the cost curve in many ways. Always work to be done, but I like where we are in this regard.
0: Flip the cost curve. So essentially, defense is more expensive than offense. You fire a one-way attack drone that takes $35,000. You got to use $1 million missile to bring it down. So what if we flip the cost curve by sending lots and lots of one-way attack drones to Iran, forcing them to use up their missile reserves to shoot down our drones? It makes a lot of sense. A lot of encouraging news from him at this briefing today, Admiral Cooper, about the progress and about the destruction of Iran's arsenal, pushing back diplomatically, I think you might say, on the issue of what the claims have been in the press about Iran's capabilities. Now, all of that being said, just so you understand, all of that being said, there are lots of reasons to believe Iran is getting back into some of the underground storage facilities where they were able to preserve weapons. They've got a massive pile of granite on top of these weapons that have protected them from bombing. We've been able to bomb the access ports, doors, and ventilation shafts, but we can't get all the way down into the mountain. And the result, of course, has been that we have well, not been able to completely wipe them out. And so the Iranians can dig back in. And that is, to a degree, the claim being run by CNN, the New York Times, the Washington Post, and others, that we have actually not blown up those reserves. So if the Iranians get back into it, Iran can get access to those weapons again. And that is one of the really deep concerns that we have, as Iran continues to believe the press that it has won the operation and come out ahead. And that's something you've got to also understand, for real, is that the American press corps itself continues to say that Iran has won this. Iran is coming out ahead of this, and Iran believes it. Because Iran believes it, Iran is unwilling to negotiate. Now, I need to move on to some of the other stuff that's out there beyond this, and we'll get back to this, because I'm noticing statements being made today by Democrats and by members of the media. There is an ongoing talking point by the American press corps, by the Democratic Party, that what we are seeing with the redistricting fight is the erosion of quote-unquote black power. Part of this is that the media, the talking heads, the experts, the Democrats, they're always decades behind in their talking points and playbook. It used to be in the United States that black voters and the Democratic Party were the same thing. It's not as much the case anymore. You have, for example, in Virginia, it was the Republicans who ran a black candidate for governor, not the Democrats. The Democrats ran a white person. In South Carolina, black people have represented almost all statewide offices in South Carolina as Republicans, including the sitting U.S. senator. The South Carolina treasurer has been black. They've had a black attorney general, I believe, and others, and they've all been Republicans. You had a black statewide officer here in Georgia named Fitz Johnson, who's running again for the Public Service Commission. He's black. In Kentucky, the attorney general, Daniel Cameron, was black. He ran for governor as a Republican, and it was white Democrats who opposed him. Time and time again around the country, we're seeing black politicians become Republicans, and the Democrats go out of their way to defeat them, often with the sympathetic media, so they can preserve the idea that somehow black people can't get elected in this country, pay no attention to the fact that it's white Democrats who are opposing those black people because of the letter next to their name. And then the Democrats vent about the collapse of black power. The reporters do this as well. I want you to understand that if you hear people who are concerned about quote-unquote black power, those people are deeply racist partisans, and they tend to be Democrats, because black people get elected in the United States as Republicans all the time, and the people who cry about black power refuse to even recognize that those black people are getting elected. They wish to preserve a victim mentality in the black community to try to mobilize black voters to vote for the Democratic Party. And

0: that this is some sort of eliminationist threat to them. They're trying to convince black voters there's an existential threat to their political power in the country. And the shameful part of this is that black voters are, what is another synonym for a black voter in the United States? Does anyone have an idea? A synonym for black voter in the United States? American. American. A black voter in the United States is first an American. And the media and the Democrats have become so polluted by intersectionalism, so polluted by the idea that we must see race. We've gone from Martin Luther King Jr. Wanting to be judged by his character and not his color to the Democrats insisting everyone must be judged by their color. The Democratic Party has defeated the vision of Martin Luther King Jr. And in fact, there are some progressive Democrats these days who actually hate Martin Luther King Jr. because of his philosophy. He's actually the bad guy to a progressive wave within the Democratic Party who think that his idea that we should have a colorblind society was naive and foolish and should be put on the ash heap of history. So as Martin Luther King Jr. is now winning in America, that we are judging people by their character and not by their color, as his vision for society is winning, the Democrats are becoming more unglued. We're going to spend some time about how unglued they are. Kamala Harris has given a doozy of an interview. But you got to understand, particularly if you're listening, and I know I have a large number of black listeners. We do data on this, research on this. I know what the data is. Your power as a black person is not being eliminated to the extent that your power as an American is being affirmed. The Democrats want to keep you in a state of victimhood. The Democrats want to keep you perpetually convinced that the Republicans wish to eradicate you in some way because they need you scared. And yet it is the Republicans who are providing and supporting the police in your neighborhoods to keep your family safe. It is the Republicans who are providing a strong economy for you to have jobs. It is the Republicans who are providing you the opportunity to take a job that would otherwise be given to an illegal alien by the Democrats. It is the Republicans who are providing you communities of interest in which to vote. And by the way, it is the Republicans who increasingly provide you black candidates to vote for who the white Democrats tell you are bad. How is Tim Scott, a black man descended from slaves in South Carolina, bad for black voters? Because he's opposed to Democratic policies? That's the problem for the Democrats. The Democrats have convinced themselves through their own rhetoric that somehow they are the salve for black Americans. That voting Democrat is somehow salvific for you as an American citizen. But more and more people in this country are moving beyond the racism of the past. We can't deny this country has a history of racism, but we should be able to deny that it is today like it was 100 years ago. And yet Democrats continue to perpetuate the myth that somehow the country is as bad as it was 100 years ago when we had separate water fountains and black people couldn't sit at restaurant counters and they had to be on the back of the bus. And the Democrats would have you believe we have not moved beyond that because they need you to be angry, whipped into a frenzy, and convinced that you're being eliminated from this country. And the fact of the matter is, pay attention, black voters, how often it is that a black person in this country runs as a Republican and the white Democrats try to destroy that person. They have to keep trying to destroy black Republicans so that you keep being convinced that black people in this country can't get elected. Pay no attention to the fact that it is the Democratic Party in the United States that is actively working to block black people from getting elected if they have an R next to their name, because it's all about perpetuating victimhood, because the Democrats cannot keep winning elections. If you are allowed to stand on your own 2 feet and have success on your own in this country without the government giving it to you.
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19: 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I'm doing an event with them tomorrow night. I have seen their latest putters. 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They really are as good as I tell you they are. They're fantastic. Okay, when we come back, we got to talk about the Democrats becoming increasingly unhinged. But first, you need to know that the Israeli government says it is planning to file a lawsuit against the New York Times over the Nick Kristof story that claimed Israel had trained dogs to rape Palestinians, something that is widely disputed. And in fact, a former Israeli prime minister who was quoted in the piece claiming support for the peace said he was completely misquoted. He does not support the peace, and he was completely mischaracterized. But the New York Times, you need to know, has doubled down, and they're standing by this story. The New York Times insists that they're standing by this story. The problem is, as more and more comes out, the sourcing for the story appears to be off. Not legitimate stories. And just so you understand, the Palestinians, Hamas has accused Israel of training dolphins to attack them, wild boars to attack them, spy cows, special rats to attack Palestinians, Israeli vultures, shark attacks, birds to spy for Israel, flocks of birds, squirrels, lizards, hyenas. Literally, this is a documented list of animals that Hamas has routinely said Israel has trained to attack them, from rats to birds to hyenas to now rape dogs. And the media keeps falling for these stories, which is actually one of the more bizarre aspects of this is that the experts who were not talked to by the New York Times said it's impossible, and yet the New York Times ran with it anyway. And now they're going to get sued. I don't know that Israel's going to be able to maintain the lawsuit, though, given American law. Now, I got to tell you about my Rinnai tankless water here. I'm actually having some dinner with them tonight. I got to tell them how much I love this product. It's a tankless water heater. You do not have to keep a water filled in a tank heated at all times, because with the tankless water, it doesn't actually turn on and heat the water until the water turns on and flows through it, and then it heats it up brilliantly. You go to TalkingTankless.com, TalkingTankless.com. 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
1: I'm Michael Toscano. The U.S. is moving toward indicting Raul Castro, the 94-year-old former president of Cuba and brother of Fidel. Justice Department reporter Sarah Lynch tells us it's expected to focus on Cuba's deadly 1996 shootdown of planes operated by the humanitarian group Brothers to the Rescue.
2: There's actually been, interestingly, a lot of pressure over the years from people in Miami and more recently actually from Senator Rick Scott that they've wanted to hold Raul Castro responsible for the shooting down of these planes. His brother Fidel Castro was the president of the communist regime at the time, and he was the head of the military at the time.
1: Any indictment would need to be approved by a grand jury. President Trump and Chinese President Xi are about to begin their final meeting in Beijing, where correspondent Weijia Jiang reports the Chinese leader earlier sternly laid down a red line over the breakaway island of Taiwan.
3: It's an honor to be your friend, and the relationship between China and the USA is going to be better than ever before.
4: But Xi warned Trump that the relationship could be in jeopardy on the issue of Taiwan, saying handling it improperly could lead to clashes and even conflicts.
1: The Supreme Court is allowing women to continue to access the abortion pill mifepristone through the mail as a case against that plays out. CBS News legal analyst Thane Rosenbaum explains the decision.
5: This is just a temporary ruling, however, allowing access to the abortion pill both through the mail and in pharmacies. Lower courts are still reviewing this case, and it might wind its way back before the Supreme Court.
1: FBI Director Kash Patel is being criticized for what some are describing as desecrating a military cemetery.
25: Information obtained by the Associated Press shows the FBI director went on a VIP snorkel session last August at the site of the USS Arizona Memorial in Pearl Harbor after Director Patel's official visits to Australia and New Zealand. The sunken ship is a military cemetery reachable only by boat and is off limits to snorkeling and diving with rare exceptions. The memorial marks Japan's 1941 attack on Pearl Harbor and is one of the nation's most hallowed sites, where the remains of more than 900 sailors and Marines are entombed. Linda Kenyon, CBS News, Washington.
1: Brett Blackman, owner of a healthcare software company, has been convicted of fraudulently billing Medicare over $1 billion in Florida.
26: The government calls this a, quote, cold, calculated, industrial-scale theft targeting the sick and the elderly. Blackman now faces decades behind bars.
1: Correspondent Nicole Skanga. This is CBS News.
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Hello, America. Welcome. It is Eric Erickson here. The phone number is 877-973-7425. Should you wish to be on the program, I would love having you. Okay. You know what? I want to talk about the Kamala Harris video, but I just saw this, and I got to go through this because I am fascinated by this. If anything, this is for my mom. This entire segment is going to be for my mother, I think. My mom, I think, is listening right now. My kid is going to love this as well. One of my favorite painters is Monet. I love Monet's water lilies, and I love Matisse. They're impressionist painters, and I just I adore their works. Monet's water lilies. I remember when I was in, I want to say fifth or sixth grade. So we would have this program in our school where once a month someone would come in with a very famous painting and talk about the painting and the artist. And I had for years a picture of Matisse's, you know, the goldfish one. Complete brain fart. Matisse goldfish. It's the famous painting of the goldfish by Henri Matisse. Yeah, and it's called Goldfish. And I loved the painting, and I was the only one in my entire class. And I remember the person commenting how brave I was to say I liked it when every single other person in the class despised, the Matisse. And I loved it. I like Matisse. I really like Monet and water lilies. And I going to France and see that they're giant canvases. So I bring this up because this is the age in which we live. Someone put up a picture of a Monet water lily painting. It's not one of his more famous water lily paintings, but it is a painting by Monet of water lilies. And this is what the person wrote. I just generated an image in the style of a Monet painting using AI. Please describe in as much detail as possible what makes this inferior to a real Monet painting. Got that? Now, this is a real Monet, but the person says it's an AI-generated image in the style of Monet. This is an art critic. This is an art critic for, what is the company? I shouldn't say the company name. Yeah, this is an art critic who works for a software company doing art online, making art programs online. And this says, I present you with my eye lines. Thickness denotes how quickly my eyes moved. One has a sensible meandering composition that fits the subject. So it's a second painting of Monet, and it shows fine lines and lots of space between the clumps of water lilies. And then too much. It's too crowded. It's too clumped, says the art critic about the Monet image that they've been told is AI. Let me read you some of the others here. It is Monet-ish, yes, and certainly pretty, but at the risk of sounding pretentious, it, in my opinion, would not hold up next to the real thing seen in the museum. The first time I really saw Monet's paintings up close, it was astonishing. The brush strokes here aren't as precise. There's a less subtle variation in the shades of colors. The overall effect is smudgier than a real Monet. To me, it also seems flatter than a Monet. Got depth into his work. His paintings move. Here's another. There's a certain harshness. No soft blending of colors. No depths. No symbiosis of the elements. Another's. It's all nonsense with no sense of space. Another. Monet shows more distinction in how he uses colors and outlines of objects. Like some of those lilies look watercolored and some have too much white. Another. There's no frame. No sense of the threshold between subject and object. It's just colors. Depth, contrast, and cohesion are the most obvious. There's no clear focal point. It's not a physical painting created by a well-known artist. That's it. That's the difference. Another, everything, art is a receipt of the spiritual growth of the artist. This is not present in press button, make Monet, AI, copy pasta. It's cool, but it's not the same. It never will be. This delta exists in a space that we don't have the words to describe yet. Nice tech demo, though. Says another one, it's garbage.
Another one, unlike Monet, your AI model is not painting with advanced myopia and dramatic gusto during a period of artistic rebellion in Paris. It is, therefore, inferior. I love this one. Brush strokes for me don't feel like Monet. Very defined. I don't know if that's the right word compared to the softer touch of a real Monet. I'm no artist, but a real Monet actually looks like a real place. The further back you get in this picture, the less it looks like anything at all. The fake is trying too hard to be late period. Real 1917-1919 works are wild because he was nearly blind from cataracts. This is performative blindness. The vertical tree reflected is relatively uniform, repeated. Real instances are chaotic and fragmented. AI read vertical and oversold it. The AI seems to be unable to distinguish plant reflections and submerged plants for one. It's combining tokens from the two randomly, and the result is an incoherent muddle of inconsistently saturated greens. And on and on and on it goes. This is an actual Monet, but the people online were told it was AI and felt comfortable trashing the Monet because they were told it was AI. So they like the Monet if they know it's from Monet, but the exact same Monet and they know it's from AI, they hate it because it's AI. It's kind of just an interesting psychology here. This guy's like, this is an art critic experiment. Now, this, by the way, you should know, comes a number of years ago on, I believe it was Reddit. Someone put up an obscure photograph from a very famous and highly regarded photographer, black and white photography, and said, I took this picture. Any criticisms are welcome. And people trashed the photo. They trashed it so much so that when he revealed it was an actual photograph from an actually world globally famous artist and photographer, people refused to believe it. But it was. Now think about this. We live in a day and age where you can tape a banana to the wall with duct tape and someone's going to pay $1 million for it. Of course, we also live in a day and age where you can have Hunter Biden paint garbage, and because his father is the president of the United States, they'll pay a fortune for a Hunter Biden painting that suddenly now today has no value because it was never about the quality of the art. It was about who he was related to. Art is extremely subjective. And people's animosities towards AI, first of all, we lack the ability to nuance. We lack the ability to discern. People can't tell the difference between the two. And more people are seeing things that actually are AI, and they can't imagine that it's AI, but they're also seeing real things, and they're dismissing those things as AI. I think within the next 10 years, we're going to start seeing sex scandals and the like, and people are going to say, oh, that was AI, it wasn't me, and people are going to say, okay, and move on. People are going to blame AI for things. And people aren't going to be able to discern. This is a Monet painting, a not as famous as some, but it's one of his water lily paintings. And people are like, nope, that's garbage. There's no way an artist would actually paint that. It looks like a high school project failed. Art is so subjective. What was the one that a toilet seat on the wall? Remember a while back there was someone did like a pile of dirt or something on the floor of a museum in Paris, and the janitor at night swept it up and cleaned it, and it was some supposedly famous artwork. It was trash. It was actual literal trash on the floor, so much so that the janitor thought it was trash and swept it up and threw it away, and people were outraged at the janitor destroying the precious art. My son's got to do a senior thesis next year for his classical education school. He's got to argue a point. The point that he's been toying with, and the one he thinks he wants to make, is that as art has moved further and further away from glorifying God, the more trash it's become. The less edifying it is, the less soul-fulfilling it is. You know, you can go to, in fact, one of the resurgences of Catholicism is because people are going to the old cathedrals. They're not going to the 1970s Catholic churches. I was with my kids a while back. We were going somewhere,
And there was this just hideous monstrosity, a brutalist architecture church. And I was like, there's the local Catholic church. And the kids were like, Dad, we've never been here. How do you know? I was like, oh, I know. A church that ugly's got to be a Catholic church. Sure enough, it was a Catholic church. In the 1970s, post-Vatican II, the Catholic Church just, I mean, they should really, if the Catholic Church had the money, they should start bulldozing every single one of their churches built in the 1970s in the United States and rebuild them as something beautiful. Those are some ugly trash churches, and every Catholic I know agrees with me. But people are becoming Catholic because they're wandering into the cathedrals. Have you ever been to St. Patrick's Cathedral in New York? It's gorgeous. There's St. Joseph's in Savannah, Georgia. It's a beautiful, beautiful cathedral. The most beautiful church in my town is called St. Joseph's Church. It's a Catholic church. It looks like it should be a cathedral, but it's a church. It was built in pre-Civil War by slaves, and it is staggeringly beautiful. I took my daughter into this Catholic church in Macon, Georgia, to listen to Handel's Messiah. And the acoustics in this church, the reverb off the wall and all the marble, it was exquisite. And you felt the sense of the divine. And you can understand why people can walk into a Catholic church. You know, the Protestant Reformation, they made it all about the word and the preaching. So they got rid of the stained glass. They got rid of a lot of stuff. And there is an issue of the Second Commandment and idol worship and stuff that Protestants took real seriously. They didn't want the statues. They didn't want to show reverence to statues or iconography, things like that. But I know a lot of people who are going into the Catholic and the Orthodox churches. And they're overwhelmed by the beauty of the churches, and they feel a sense of the divine. You don't feel that with a lot of art these days. I got to tell you, you stand in front of one of the actual Monets, and they're giant. They are giant. And they're done by a man who is, his eyesight is fading, if not almost completely blind. And it is remarkable. Something that you can fully appreciate. That just, if you understand the man, here is this man who is losing his eyesight, who is able to produce this beautiful work. You got to have just some staggering appreciation. Or consider this one. Just consider this when it comes to art. In a day and age where a lot of people are just completely, cynical. Just consider a very famous work that probably many of you have heard over time, and you may not know the story of it.

0: This is Beethoven's Ninth Symphony. Do you know someone argued a while back, one of the woke intersectionalists, that this should stop being played? I'll stop it there. It's beautiful. Someone argued recently that it should stop being played because it was just another piece of music by a white man. It's the most popular symphony played in the world, Beethoven's Ninth. And they said we should be more appreciative of non-white people. We should stop playing this. It's just another white man. Beethoven had it easy. He was good at everything he did. We should play the music of those who struggled. Beethoven was deaf when he wrote that. Beethoven was deaf when he wrote that. Monet was blind when he painted the water lilies that people thought were AI. People have lost the ability to appreciate, and art has lost its ability to drive people to the divine, because you can tape a banana to the wall and someone can declare it worth $1 million and some wealthy, foolish progressive is going to buy it. Not because it's actually art, but because it makes them feel rich.
1: 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Those who disagree with him, also listen to see what he's going to say next. It's the Eric Erickson Show.
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1: Hello, America. Welcome. It is Eric Erickson here, 877-973-7425. Stand by on the phones. I will get to you. I ran a little bit long. I needed an excuse to play the Ninth Symphony. It's one of my favorite pieces of music. Although I got to tell you, I think I like the Fifth Symphony better than the Ninth. I mean, the Ninth Symphony is impressive, but literally, I kid you not. A while back, I believe it was in the New York Times, a critical theorist argued that symphonies around the world should stop playing Beethoven's Ninth Symphony, which is the most played symphony on planet Earth. And the argument was that Beethoven had it easy. It came to him naturally. And as a result, we should stop playing the white people of Europe and their music because we needed to play those who had struggles. Now, if you know anything about the history of Beethoven, and I am a huge fan, I like Beethoven more than Mozart. Mozart was gifted. It did come to him easy. Beethoven was beaten by his father because it did not come easy to him. And ultimately, people believe the beatings of his ears that his father gave to him over the years drove him to deafness. And when he wrote the Ninth Symphony, and by the way, you know the Ninth Symphony, the Ode to Joy, da, da, da, da, da, da, da, da. That's the Ninth Symphony. It's the most famous part of it. He wrote it and he was deaf. He was deaf. And this woke idiot says, oh, that we shouldn't play the music of people like Beethoven. He never struggled in his life. You go deaf and write something like the Ninth Symphony, and then we can talk. Now, let's talk about your computer struggles. 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

0: Truth over tribe. Conviction over party. Eric Erickson, conservative, but not captive.
1: Hello, America. Welcome. It is Eric Erickson here. The phone number, 877-973-7425. Want to go to the phones. Want to start in Montgomery, Alabama. Chad, welcome to the show, sir. How are you?
2: Man, you hit me with the trifecta today. First off, as a Roman Catholic, I can tell you, you are exactly right. We call it the recovation period when they came in. And
1: oh, that's so
2: that's
1: good.
2: That's what they call it. We call it recovation. My church was built in 1838 in downtown Montgomery, St. Peter's Catholic Church. Absolutely beautiful, fantastic church. And you're right. That's where all the people are coming to. All the churches that are being built in the last 10 years, however, have reverted to the good form, right? They're not doing kind of these what you call brutal architecture, like the cathedral in Los Angeles. It's really terrible. It's like concrete block. I mean, it might as well have been done by the Communist Party, you know. So on your Monet, I'm very fortunate. My wife was not only a lawyer, but she was a fine arts major and is a landscape painter. And we just were in Paris last year and went and saw these Monets, and I've seen them before there at the D'Orsay, and we went to Giverny, which is where he lived and painted. Mm-hmm. And it's easy to see that people would have different opinions. When you started reading all those, I said, I know where this is going. None of this is a real Monet, and these people are idiots. nothing surprises me, but it is absolutely beautiful what he has done, and you would be right that people probably wouldn't be able to spot the difference unless they understood how he painted, how his brush strokes were different, that he used, you know, all sorts of different ingredients in his paints to make them appear the way they are. And you also are right on Beethoven. I was a piano player. Beethoven wrote the Ninth Symphony with his ear on the piano, trying to hear mm-hmm. as much as he could. He wrote it deaf with his ear on the piano. And the Ninth Symphony is a fantastic symphony. I happen to be a Chopin fan as well, but
1: oh my gosh! Okay, Chad, I got to get my kid over because my kid's favorite is Chopin. Loves Chopin more than all others, and can't believe no movie has ever been made about his life.
2: Well, I think the difference is that Chopin didn't write many symphonies. He wrote a lot of nocturnes, and that's where the difference is there. But I absolutely love Chopin. But if you really want to turn on your kid to something good, have him pull Rachmaninoff's second concerto number two.
1: Dude, we were literally absolutely listening fantastic. In the car the other night.
2: Fantastic piece. One of the best.
1: All right.
2: Yeah, modern stuff go for Rhapsody in Blue with Gershwin being done by Bernstein.
1: I got to hit pause on this conversation because I speak for all listeners of this program from coast to coast. How is a lawyer in in Montgomery, Alabama cultured?
2: Yeah. I went private Catholic school. I went to Marist in Atlanta, you know. So I mean, we were taught and my parents, you took piano lessons. You pick your instrument, but you're going to play something. You're going to understand art. You're going to understand all those. You're going to be well read. You're going to know the Bible and you're going to know Cicero. Well, that's just the way it was.
1: Listen, I remember as a kid, we would go through Europe, and if there was an art museum, my mom was making us go to the art museum. And I mean, I loved it. Seeing the originals up close, just absolutely mind blowing.
2: Well, in having my wife having been a fine arts major, it's like having your own private tour guide with you. And my son was an architecture major, so I have the best of both worlds. They're like, well, this is this period, and this is what was influencing that, and so forth, and blah, blah, blah, blah. By the way, you are right. Your son is right. The further we got away from the religious influence on art, the worse the art became, because it was no longer influenced by giving glory to God. It was then influenced by personal ambition and basically man is the center of the universe. And not to say that there's a lot of modern stuff that's not good. There are a lot of great pieces, but there's a lot of brutal stuff that's just absolutely, I mean, the banana taped to the wall and all that kind of, you know, all that. And that I did laugh about that when that guy cleaned up the pile of dirt, you know.
1: Yeah. So, it's just remarkable.
2: It is. But listen, hey, it's great to talk to you.
1: You
2: I
1: too.
2: Love the show, as always.
1: Thank you, man.
2: Have a good one.
1: Good to hear from you. I'm going to do this, and Charlie's going to drive me crazy. Charlie is going to be driven crazy because Once you do this, we get all these sorts of flags when we put up the podcast. It becomes a problem. But I was at a Braves game the other day, and I got a recommendation to any member of the Braves, because you know they get to pick their songs to come out with. And I got a recommendation, and I'm telling you, this is what some member of the Braves needs to come out with, because the way you could do it, particularly at a night game, you turn off the lights and you get this fired up. My goodness. You walk into home plate with that. I'm telling you, it would work. Now, that's the Fifth Symphony from Beethoven. He could still hear a little bit, but he had tinnitus at the time. He would complain about the ringing in his ears. And he was able to do that work. It is just absolutely mind-blowing to me. This guy is losing his hearing, and he's able to do things like this. Or Monet is losing his eyesight, and he's able to paint the way he was able to paint. And people these days are like, oh, it's just another white guy. Who cares about the white guys? It's insane to me that people have no concept of history, that completely ignorant on history. One of the worst things about this country today is the complete ignorance of history of so many people in the populace, and we call those people voters. I mean, people are stupid and they vote. Now, I'm one of those people who believes that voters collectively get into the ballot box and tend to have profound wisdom together in the free marketplace of ideas. But people are stupid, and it is concerning to me that we are allowing people to shape culture, popular culture these days. And they're some of the most ignorant people with no sense of history. Think of all of the historic stories that could be told. Think of the box office failures that are out there right now. Think about all the garbage movies that you don't want to go to see. And then occasionally you have a just staggeringly great movie like Project Hail Mary. Project Hail Mary is a great movie written by someone who clearly knows science and clearly knows history and has a creative mind. And everybody wants to go see a movie like that. In fact, it just came out on streaming. My kids already got it last night to watch it on streaming. It's a fantastic movie. If you didn't go to the theater, you should watch it now. It's a brilliant movie. And there's so much garbage out there that people just don't want to go see. Think of all the historic stories that are out there that have not been told. There are some just brilliant historical stories that you could turn into movies, but so many people are ignorant of history. They got no idea about them. It's frustrating to me as someone who loves history and someone who loves to go to the movies, how bad the movies are and how there are some great stories out there that could be told, but the woke intersectionalists of America would have to ruin them. But at the same time, concurrent to this, you know, there's a mass outrage about Christopher Nolan's Odyssey. Now, I'm not a fan of the translation he used. It's actually a pretty feminist interpretation, but I'm willing to give Christopher Nolan the benefit of the doubt. Why? Interstellar, The Dark Knight trilogy, you name the Christopher Nolan movie, they're all brilliant. And so I'm like, I don't know why people are getting themselves whipped into frenzy on social media about how bad this movie is going to be because they use American accents. I Americans tend to think that when you have these fantasy movies, everybody's got to have a British accent or else. Why can't they have just an American accent? I do think it was a little weird to hear Tom Holland talk about dad. But I'm willing to go see this movie and I'm probably going to enjoy it because it's Christopher Nolan, but everyone on social media, left, right, and center seems to think it's going to be somehow a terrible movie that he's not going to capture the Odyssey. The Odyssey is one of my favorite stories. The Odyssey and the Iliad, I've been reading those since I was in like third grade. Yeah, I'm not kidding. I love Greek mythology. The Iliad and the Odyssey are fantastic, and turning them into a movie with Christopher Nolan, I'm going to go in thinking it's going to be great, and maybe I'll be sorely disappointed, but I'm going to give Christopher Nolan the benefit of the doubt because it's remarkable storytelling. And people these days are just so put off by that sort of stuff. It's crazy to me. Lewis, I want to go to you next on the data centers because that's the other story here. Man, there is some disinformation out there about these things. Welcome. How are you?
3: Yes, there is. And I can tell you that they're not going anywhere. They are in full mode construction. We do a big transfer of freight up to one in Ohio. There's actually two in Ohio. There's one they call a refinery, but it's actually a data center. And there's another one in Columbus, just south of there, and that's a Google one. And then there's one in Atlanta right there in Marietta, and I took some material over there the other day. And if they're still swinging a hammer and putting stuff together, they're not going nowhere. And we take something in there just about every week. The one in Wisconsin, I took one too. I took all the wire, took the wire, starting in the wire up there. But when they start, it's a full blown from the ground up project. I mean, it's, these guys are in it for the long haul. And I think it's going to be way after they're finished that the data centers will pick up the actual

0: they're not as massive. Now, some of them can be, but a lot of them have started making changes. And look at the one in, out in Utah. Have you heard about this? Kevin O'Leary, whatever his name is, from what is it? The Mark Cuban show, Shark Tank. He's investing in this data center in Utah. They're saying it's going to be 40,000 acres larger than the island of Manhattan. That's not true at all. The actual data center is going to be like 2,000 acres on this 40,000 acre tract. They just need the 40,000 acres to build it on, and they're going to have the rest for grazing. Why? Because in Utah, water rights come with the size of land, and to get the water they need for the 2,000 acre facility, they needed 40,000 acres of land. And people are like, they're building a 40, that's bigger than the island of Manhattan. They're not. It's ridiculously much smaller than that. But the level of lies and disinformation out there coming as Bernie Sanders and AOC drop legislation banning the building of data centers in this country, it's what China wants. Do you want China to win? These communists do. Tucker Carlson clearly wants China to win as he spreads misinformation about this data center in Utah and elsewhere, when, frankly, we need the data. We need the compute power. All right, back to the phones. Dickie, welcome to you. How are you?
1: Yes, I'm doing fine, Eric. I'm a long-time listener. I think it's the second time I talk to you now.
0: Well, thank you for
1: and
0: calling.
1: I'm a history major. I love history, everything about history, because it gives you a flat head about the world, what is happening, about Beethoven and stuff like that. That's all this younger generation are out with all those things, and that's why we have all what we have. We have nothing stable. We have nothing real these days. In the church, I'm a Christian. I'm in the church all my life. I'm 73 years old this year.
0: Fantastic.
1: And when I listen to the music of this time, it just make you want to, I not even know what this kind of music make you want to do. But
0: right.
1: The older music is inspired music.
0: It is.
1: Inspired by heart and mind and people who really believe in God, that, you know, God can inspire. All these music that is in the church today, these later days music, is nothing inspired.
0: I agree with you. And now I'm biased too, but so Dickie, you'll appreciate this. My 17 year old son is basically a 90 year old in a 17 year old's body. And he just, their most popular music today, he is opposed to listening to. He's like, Dad, it's trash.
1: Yeah.
0: The beats of the music are bad. They're four notes repeated over and over. You get nothing like you get from Chopin or Rachmaninoff or Beethoven. And he actually, he's not a Mozart fan. He's like, Mozart, and you could tell it came too easy for him. He didn't struggle with the music. He's like, that's why he likes Beethoven and Chopin, and he loves Bach.
1: Music are inspired music. Some of those guys were blind, deaf, some are dumb, and you wonder, how do they write these music? It was inspired music.
0: Mm-hmm.
1: I'm a Pentecostal, and the old songs from 50 years ago, whenever time you sing them today, it inspires you. It tells you really who God really is.
0: Look,
1: but these modern days music just make you sick.
0: Look, I gotta leave you there. I appreciate it. Thank you for the phone call. You're not wrong. And again, look, I listen to a lot of modern music. My family thinks it's garbage. I'm an alt rock guy. You hear my intros and outros music. That's the music I listen to. Concurrently, I grew up listening to classical music. And it is just some of the most fantastic music you listen. Vivaldi's Four Seasons. Did you know, by the way, and I realize I'm running long here, I'll make this short. Did you know that Vivaldi's Four Seasons is now an extremely popular piece of music to make? From 1735, I had to look this up. I thought this was a lie because I saw it on the internet, but it turns out to be true. Vivaldi's Four Seasons was the most popular piece of music played in Europe in the early 1700s, and by 1735, musical chase changed almost on a dime, and people stopped playing it. And everyone forgot about the Four Seasons. And in 1929, a librarian in Berlin discovered it on a bookshelf. And then other people started looking and started finding copies of it. So think about this. One of the most popular pieces of music played today, Vivaldi's Four Seasons, which is brilliant, was not heard by human ears from 17.

0: 1935 until 1929, completely forgotten about. And it is, again, one of the most popular pieces of music played today. If you haven't heard Vivaldi's Four Seasons, particularly the Mack Richter version I love, you should go listen to it. It is brilliant, brilliant music. In fact, when I did my Not Safe for Radio show, the intro music was Vivaldi's Four Seasons, the first part of the winter. I love it.
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1: So my buddy Chris texted me, and I should probably clarify this, about golf course usage. You know, golf courses use more water than most data centers, and golf courses use practically no water. They recycle their water. In fact, there is one Google data center in Iowa, and it is one of the very few in the country that tends to use more than what golf courses use. And golf courses tend to have rainwater collected. That's why they have lakes and ponds and stuff on golf courses, is the reservoirs for water. And that's the same thing with these data centers. In fact, according to the Washington Post, all U.S. data centers combined account for less than 0.5% of the country's fresh water usage. Golf courses tend to use recycled water. You know, it's amazing. The environmentalists are trying to come for golf courses because of the water usage, and actually all of their water is retained on site and recycled. It's they hardly ever use municipal water sources. And yet the environmentalists have decided they're bad. 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
14: I'm Michael Toscano. The U.S. appears to be heading toward a possible indictment of the 94-year-old former president of Cuba, Raul Castro. It would be over Cuba's deadly 1996 shootdown of two civilian planes operated by the exile group Brothers to the Rescue as they tried to help refugees escaping Cuba on rafts. CBS's Sarah Lynch has more from the Justice Department.
15: A grand jury has to find that there's enough evidence to indict. Now, historically, the Justice Department has not really had a problem getting indictments. But in recent, you know, months, a lot of grand juries have also been raising questions about some of the charges this particular administration has been trying to bring and not agreed.
14: President Trump and Chinese President Xi are in their final meeting in Beijing before Trump returns home to Washington. Correspondent Weijia Jiang reports both sides are looking to stabilize their economic relationship after last year's trade war.
4: President Trump was hoping to go home with new deals. On American beef, China has agreed to approve export licenses for 400 U.S. processing plants. And in a new interview, Trump says Xi has agreed to purchase more soybeans, liquefied natural gas, and 200 Boeing jets.
14: More people are being watched for a potentially deadly virus in this country. CBS's Lana Zak reports from the University of Nebraska Medical Center's National Quarantine Unit.
5: The number of people being monitored for hantavirus in the U.S. is now 41, according to the CDC. There are 18 passengers from the cruise ship being monitored in Nebraska and Georgia, and 7 who had returned home before the outbreak was identified.
14: Two people on board a small plane died when it crashed into an Akron, Ohio home, and it caught fire. An update from District Fire Chief Sergi Lash.
16: Right now, we know it's a small plane. There are two individuals that are in it, and they are deceased. The family was home. There were 4 individuals that lived there, and thankfully, they all made it out safely with no injuries.
14: Another residence was also damaged. There's new wearable technology that can help people with dementia be more independent.
17: British researchers are testing AI-powered smart glasses to help those with early-stage dementia.
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19: 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Let's get some hot water.
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17: 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Allison Keyes, CBS News.
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0: 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You can get the live stream, the show notes, everything you need. 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I'll send you my list of people to vote for. You should know if you're in Georgia, the Democrats are just massively overwhelming early voting. Republicans are not showing up. And that's kind of a sign of the times around the country. Republicans are simply not enthusiastic about voting this year. You know, there's a very interesting note I got from a pollster the other day. If you ask people if, for example, they support the war in Iran, most people will say no. If you ask a person first, do they support President Trump? Before you ask them if they support the war in Iran, they'll say they support it. The very same person who says they oppose it, if you ask them first if they're a Trump supporter and they say yes, then they'll say they support it. They want to be supportive of the president, even if they might privately not like the war. And Republicans are just tired out. They have no incentive to vote. And by the way, no one's really giving Republicans a reason to go vote. It's the status quo. And what is the status quo right now is, frankly, an economy that's not doing great for a lot of people with grocery prices and gas prices and the like. And so Democrats are fired up and passionate. They hate Trump. They want to throw him out. They want to take over. They're angry about redistricting and their losses. They're fueled by rage. And the Democrats are trying to keep them to be fueled by rage. Now, I gotta tell you, and it's kind of funny to me. Garrett Kiggo is a golf player. He was late to his tee off this morning at the PGA Championship. He had to be there at 7:18 a.m. He showed up at about 7:18:50, and his quote: "I was there on time, but the rule is if you're 1 second late, you're late." So if you think about it, I was there on time, if you know what I mean. Yeah, he was there at 7:18. He just wasn't there at 7:18 in 1 second. He was there at 7:18:50. Oh, he got penalized. He was practicing putting. No one got him there on time. I just, what a quote. Now, back to the Democratic rage. Part of the problem we're dealing with right now with Democrats is anything that works against the Democrats is perceived to be cheating and illegitimate. And the American media amplifies this. Now, think about the 2020 election. And again, I don't care where you stand on the 2020 election, but think about it for just a moment in this regard. What happened? What was the media reaction to the Republicans who said the 2020 election was stolen, who then went on CNN, who were then quoted in major news outlets, who went on to confirmation hearings where they were questioned by Democrats? Every single one was treated as illegitimate, were they not? Every Republican who said the 2020 election was stolen and went on CNN about anything else had to account for their claims that the election was stolen before you were even able to talk. You were talking about nuclear disarmament. You were a Republican who went on TV to talk about nuclear disarmament. Before you were allowed to talk about nuclear disarmament, you had to talk about why you thought the election was stolen and how dare you consider it be a threat to democracy. The media insisted that if you were a Republican who believed the election was stolen, you were not allowed to talk about anything else without first being made to account for your lies. Yet the media amplifies the Democratic claims about stolen elections. Look at how they're treating the redistricting, that somehow this is illegitimate, that it is partisan warfare led by a Supreme Court to minimize the support of black voting power in the United States. Now Kamala Harris has entered the chat. Kamala Harris is out there now stirring things up, trying to convince Democrats that they are victims and they need to cross the Rubicon of constitutional jurisprudence, because anything that stops the Democrats from winning in the United States is illegitimate. Listen to Kamala Harris here.
1: Say, look, this is a moment where there are no bad ideas. A no bad idea brainstorm is what I'd like to call it. And in that no bad ideas brainstorm, we talk about what we need to do and think about doing around the Electoral College. We talk about the idea of Supreme Court reform, which includes expanding the Supreme Court. We invite a conversation about multi-members districts. We talk about, look, that if we win the Senate, which we should and we will, then the Senate Judiciary Committee should have rules that they put in place. So when these people come before as nominees to the Supreme Court and lie, that they are held to account and consequence, not just that somebody goes on cable news and says they lied, but that there are rules in place to actually penalize people for lying to a Senate Judiciary Committee. That we agree that it is right to have ethics rules for Supreme Court justices. And let's put those in place. Let's talk about statehood for Puerto Rico and D.C. These are the things I think that we've got to do. We've got to neutralize these red states from cheating, including blue states expanding their maps. And all of this, I think, is look, we got to fight fire with fire.
0: That's it. Fight fire with fire. It seems like they're actually fighting words with fire. You've had a number of Democrats open fire on Republicans just for words. I am reminded of this classic prepared for you by my call screener.
2: And now, Deep Thoughts by Kamala Harris.

0: That was Deep Thoughts by Kamala Harris.
1: Oh my gosh. Yeah, they are willing to cross the Rubicon. Like, can I just explain to you for one moment here what's going to happen? The Democrats are truly now committed on the more and more mainstream portions of the party that they need to end the filibuster in the United States Senate and pack the Supreme Court. This is Ro Khanna in the House of Representatives, the progressive from California.
2: Mr. Speaker, the Supreme Court is engaged in an ugly recidivism to deny black political representation in the South. Not since 1877, when Rutherford Hayes ended Reconstruction, have we seen as fast a rollback of political rights for black Americans. The moral light has been extinguished from the Supreme Court. That is why we need term limits for Supreme Court justices. 18 years and you're out. That is why we need to expand the court from 9 justices to 13 justices like we have 13 circuits. The next time the Democrats have power, we need to actually take action, not just appoint commissions. As we approach the 250th year anniversary of our nation, we need a modern Supreme Court to uphold our nation's principles.
1: Now, notice essentially they're saying this because the Supreme Court has not given the Democrats what they want. Anytime the Supreme Court does not give Democrats what they want, the Supreme Court is illegitimate and bad. I am old enough to remember all the times the Supreme Court did not give Republicans what they wanted and everybody was fine and the Republicans were not ready to burn down the Republic. Do you know what happens? I'm not trying to be flippant here. Do you understand what happens if the Democrats get rid of the filibuster and pack the Supreme Court? That is the end of the United States of America. It is the last functioning institution, and the Democrats don't like it because they haven't gotten their way. Instead of trying to win Senate seats and the presidency repeatedly, as Republicans have done, to put justices on the Supreme Court, the Democrats have not won that fight, so they've declared the Supreme Court illegitimate, and they now want to get a Democrat elected to the presidency, get Democrats in the Senate, get rid of the filibuster, and pack the Supreme Court with 4 more progressives so that they can have a majority. And then the Republicans would do the same, and you would eventually have a Supreme Court as large as the Senate, if not the House of Representatives. But here's what's going to happen. If the Democrats pack the United States Supreme Court with justices to try to turn the Supreme Court to the left, you're going to have life tenure district court judges in the United States that the Supreme Court cannot get rid of, say, we're not recognizing this Supreme Court decision. And in this district of this state, this is the law, and we're going to ignore the Supreme Court. And you're going to have state governments as well say, I'm going to ignore the Supreme Court. And what's going to happen is you will have people from the left take these government officials to court to hold them in contempt for ignoring the Supreme Court. And you will have conservative appointed life tenure judges say, nope, we're not going to hold them in contempt. That will begin the end of this republic 250 years after it started, because the Democrats aren't winning elections. And that's the point here. Republicans changed the Supreme Court and were able to get rid of Roe versus Wade because over a 40-year period, Republicans began electing pro-life members of the United States Senate and consistently elected pro-life Republican presidents who appointed pro-life judges to the United States Supreme Court. They won elections, and in winning elections, the Republicans were able to do this. The Democrats can't win elections nationally, and that's the problem, and that's why they're venting. That's why Kamala Harris wants to keep adding states to the union that she thinks might vote Democrat, because under the existing structure of the United States, the Democrats are a party of coastal progressive elites. They're not winning Mississippi. They're not winning Alabama. They've had to have Georgia become increasingly an urban enclave believe, in order to make Georgia a swing state. And even then, there's no guarantee they can win Georgia. They're losing Florida. They're losing Texas. People are fleeing California, reducing its clout in the Electoral College. The Democrats are simply alienating to a vast array of Americans outside of coastal populous areas, and they're not running under the Constitution. The way the Constitution works, the Electoral College balances the needs and desires of populous states with unpopulous states. So the state of Wyoming gets representation, and the state of California gets representation, and in the Senate, they both get two votes. Why? Because they are both equal states under the laws of the Constitution. And the people of the California who are progressives try to delegitimize the Senate. How audacious and outrageous it is that Wyoming gets the same votes in the Senate as California does. Well, of course it does, because the Senate represents the states, not the people. In the House, California gets many more votes because in the House, it's divided up by the number of people, not in the Senate, where it's divided up by the number of states and every state is equal. So the Senate must be delegitimized. Now the Supreme Court must be delegitimized because the Democrats can't win in a majority of states. Therefore, they can't get the people on the Supreme Court they want. Therefore, the Supreme Court is a product of a Senate that is illegitimate. So the Supreme Court is illegitimate. The Democrats are willing to destroy the project that is the American experiment because they're not getting their way. They wish to have some form of revolution. There's a progressive outlet called Liberal Currents. Let me read you the headline. Democrats need to realize what time it is on conjuncture, revolution, and the next American Republic. They actively wish to end the existing American Republic and believe it is illegitimate. The continued fallout from the Supreme Court's destruction of the Voting Rights Act has placed American democracy on a knife's edge. Southern states immediately rushed to redraw their maps, erasing their minority-majority districts. Even as voting is underway in multiple jurisdictions, the Supreme Court took another step to empower this neo-Jim Crow assault against the electorate. They want a revolution. They want to end the United States as we know it. And they understand that if you pack the United States Supreme Court, that will be the end of the American Republic. And they do not care, because at the end of the day, the progressive left is not committed to the American Republic. They believe the American Republic is founded on racism. They're committed to their power. And anything they can do to consolidate their power, they will do it. And if it means destroying the United States, they do not care.
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1: Greetings and welcome. It is Eric Erickson here. 877-973-7425 is the phone number. I want to go to Woody's phone call here. Woody, welcome to the show. How are you?
2: I'm good, Eric. Thanks for taking my call. I appreciate you and what you do. You always give a very balanced approach and gives me a counterpoint point of view on meaningful topics.
1: Thank you.
2: I was thinking about the, disillusionment with politics with most people today. And it's probably because both parties are just trying to win and get an advantage. And I think, you know, an independent candidate that could come up and say, hey, I'm going to submit legislation that takes all of the redistricting and make sure, I mean, make an amendment to the Constitution that there must not be more than a 2% variance in the differences in Republican and Democrat, and maybe even a third party if that could ever happen. But, if there was a candidate that was really focused on trying to get back to politics and what the founders of this great country were actually trying to achieve, and would try to have a balanced discord within our legislation, I think I would vote for that person. And I think a lot of independents, a lot of Democrats,
1: it's funny you say that, because there's actually some data out today that basically 49% of the country right now thinks Republicans have moved too far to the right, and 48% believe Democrats have moved too far to the left. Basically, half the country, the middle of the country, thinks the parties have gone too far to the outer edges. And what we used to have in this country was the parties, to get elected, would actually try to make a persuasive case to the middle that we'll compromise on these beliefs of ours to get you to our side. And now both sides are like, it's our way or the highway. And if you don't vote for us, you hate America. That's not how we used to work as a nation. I mean, and Republican presidents would drive their base insane by making compromises for the middle, and the Democratic presidents would do the same. And now it's both, we're going to stake our flags on the outer edges of our party, and if you don't vote for us, you hate America. And the middle is like, screw you both. And they're sitting out more and more. And I think some enterprising candidate at some point is going to make a play for the middle. Hopefully it's the Republicans, because the Democrats will still be nuts. 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
1: Greetings. It is Eric Erickson here. I want to talk a little more about the data center stuff. The Washington Post actually has a great piece on the data center fear that's out there. And again, I want to be real clear. There are legitimate concerns about AI data centers, including if they're not built right, and local governments need to demand noise control because the low frequency hum can travel and bother people, but they can put in soundproofing to cut it out. 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So I'm at 337 data brokers. Now, it was over 340. Here's what's happened. I'm looking online. Several of the data brokers that they told to take my information down have now put my information back, and they're working to get it taken off again. 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And sometimes that information, like in my family's case, they even had my kids' social media accounts tied to my information. And now my cell phone, the spam calls have gone down. The spam emails have gone down. The credit card solicitations have gone down. They protect your privacy online. 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Okay, I want to get into this data center piece from the Washington Post. Building out data centers is essential to capturing the benefits of the artificial intelligence revolution, but a burgeoning political backlash threatens to hinder progress. While AI advocates have a good case to make to win over skeptics, the challenge is steep. Last year, most people said they supported data centers even in their town. Now, a poll by Gallup shows 7 in 10 Americans oppose building a data center in their community. Nearly half are strongly opposed, with only 7% strongly in favor. Even nuclear power plants, the great Satan of not in my backyard activists, face less opposition. An understandable concern about resource constraints drives much of the trend. Data center demand is pushing the capacity of the grid. Residential electricity prices are expected to rise 5% nationally on top of the 11.5% increase in 2025. And those are just averages. In February, electricity rates were up 26% year over year in Virginia, the world's largest data center market, as well as 22% in Ohio and 20% in Pennsylvania. But energy doesn't have to be a zero-sum game. Many data centers are motivated to build their own energy capacity, which would help insulate nearby residents from price shocks while ensuring steady supply for themselves. Governments can help by getting out of the way of energy producers and embracing an all-of-the-above approach to production. In Gallup's poll, 18% of data center opponents cite water usage as a reason why they oppose the data center, but that's a less defensible worry. Much of the alarm, you got to listen to this, this is so important here. Much of the alarm traces to Karen Howell's 2025 bestseller, Empire of AI, which claimed a Google data center in Chile could consume more than 1,000 times a town's water supply. The figure is off by a factor of 1,000 due to a unit conversion error, Howell later acknowledged. So many of the people who are worried about the water consumption, they're basing it on a study where the math was off by a degree of 1,000. All U.S. data centers combined account for less than 0.5% of the country's fresh water usage. And the data centers are becoming much more efficient. The industry is moving towards closed-loop cooling systems, sealed designs that recirculate cooling without evaporation, consuming almost no water in daily operations. Data centers do more than draw on resources. A common political gripe for decades has been the U.S. no longer builds things. Factories move overseas. Workers wrote software instead of pouring concrete. People who lamented those changes ought to be thrilled. The hundreds of billions of dollars are flowing into physical infrastructure in the United States. Critics also ignore how much revenue the facilities generate for local governments. In Virginia's Loudoun County, data centers will pay $1.3 billion in property taxes. The 1990s fiber build-out looked like overinvestment at the time, especially after the dot-com bubble burst, but the infrastructure became the backbone for 2 decades of economic growth. The same logic applies today as investments come from firms like Alphabet, Microsoft, and Amazon, whose chief executive Jeff Bezos owns the Washington Post. The great infrastructure projects of the 20th century, highways, dams, and the electric grid itself, were built in pursuit of a shared vision of national prosperity. No such vision exists for data centers today. Building one starts with taking people's concerns seriously, getting the facts right, and making an honest case about the data center revolution. Amen. Well said. Here's the point. We have people in this country who for a very long time have opposed energy build-out. The environmentalists in the United States have for several decades opposed building out our energy infrastructure. They have opposed nuclear power plants. They have opposed coal plants. They have opposed natural gas plants. All they want is wind and solar. Wind that does not work when the wind does not blow, and solar that does not work when the sun does not shine. They do not want increased baseload capacity from coal. They do not want it from natural gas. They do not want it from nuclear. They don't even want dams built in this country anymore. They say the dams are bad. At some point, you got to stop looking at these people and thinking they have environmental concerns, and instead realize they are against progress. The progressives are killing progress. They do not want to expand the energy supply in the United States. And it's not a coincidence that the very same environmentalists who have for years opposed growing our power grid are now opposed to AI data centers because of the strains on the power grid that they've caused to be strained. They simply do not want the United States to prosper. The progressive environmentalists are anti-American. At the end of the day, they support the communist Chinese. They're probably funded by the communist Chinese as they used to be by the Soviets back in the day. True story. The Soviet Union funded a vast array of environmental activist groups in the United States in the 1980s. They were called watermelons, the environmentalists. They were green on the outside and red on the inside. They were communists funded by the Soviet Union, and they masqueraded as caring about the environment. And they're the ones who oppose the nuclear power build out. They're the ones who now oppose use of coal and the use of natural gas. They're the ones who fund the opposition to the expansion of natural gas pipelines. You know what? In Georgia, there's some girl who went viral on social media because Georgia Power is using eminent domain to build new power lines to build a data center. And you know what? I hate that someone might lose their private property to the power grid, but also a lot of people have over the years. Why? Because we have to expand the power grid. Our power grid in this country is preventing us from being able to grow. At some point, you do know that there is something about the collective good of society, and I'm an individualist. And you know what? In this country, if the power company has to take your land because they've got to build the power grid across your land, you're entitled to fair compensation. They can't just take it. They have to pay you for it. I was a lawyer for the Department of Transportation in Georgia for a number of years, and I had to take people's land to build roads in the state of Georgia. And sometimes you would take a poor farmer's land and you would pay them a lot of money and they would be happy. And other times you would take land from someone and they would fight you tooth and nail on the value of their property. Sometimes the jury would give them a lot of money. In rural parts of Georgia, where the Department of Transportation wants to take your land, the local juries treat it like the lottery and give you lots of money because, oh, there might be undiscovered kaolin or natural gas on the land they're taking on the small strip of road. But you got to build the roads for progress. You do. And you're entitled to just compensation for it under the Constitution of the United States of America and the state constitutions of the 50 states. But sometimes the progress of the nation means individual sacrifice. But on the same side of the equation, not a separate side of the equation, sometimes it also means individual benefit. When your kid no longer has to go to college for 4 years, but can get out of high school and become an electrician and build the data centers, a wiring expert, a roofer, someone who can lay foundation, your kid's going to make a lot of money, not even having to go to college because of the advancement. And what's going to happen when the data center is built? Your kid's going to go to another data center and build that data center. The left is funding opposition. And again, there are legitimate concerns about noise. There are legitimate concerns about what happens if you have this massive data center and it goes out of business and the local community has lived on the property taxes for a while. But the concerns about what might happen in the future is not necessarily a concern about right now. And right now, it's going to be us or China. Do you want China to win the AI revolution? Because if you do, you're betting against the United States. And I don't think we should bet against the United States. Are there real concerns? There are real concerns. Those concerns can be mitigated. The noise concerns can be mitigated. Water recycling usage, more and more governments, as they allow data centers, they're requiring them to use these closed air circulation systems so they're not drawing a massive strain on water. And even then, the water that they're drawing is not massive. there is an organized opposition campaign being funded. Maybe the data center guys need to do an ad on my show. I keep defending them. I'm not making money from anyone. You know, the wild thing is like people are like, Erickson, you must be getting paid by the data center guys. Nope, I'm not. I know it's the right thing to do to allow the data centers to be built, and not in every community. Like there's a community I want to move to when I get the money to buy land out there, and I don't want a data center near me. But then there's one 10 miles down the road, and I'm like, yeah, this is a perfect place. Literally no one lives around the place. There is no one for over a mile living anywhere near there. It's all massive, undeveloped land. Build the data center. Create the jobs.

0: in Utah, and the size of the land you own determines the amount of water you get to use for commercial purposes. And to build the 2,000-acre data center with the water that it's going to need to consume initially to get it off the ground to fill its cooling tanks, you need 40,000 acres of land. So they've bought 40,000 acres of land, and Tucker Carlson and others are claiming that this data center is going to be the size of Manhattan. No, the land on which it's built is the size of Manhattan. The data center is going to be basically a postage stamp on the size of the land. It's like, remember when the Democrats were opposed to drilling on Anwar? This is where the postage stamp comes from. Anwar is the Arctic National Wildlife Refuge. There's a massive amount of oil under it, and Democrats for years opposed drilling the oil out. It was for our energy independence. George Bush wanted to do it, and they fought him, and they blocked him. They couldn't block Donald Trump by the time he wanted to do it. So Donald Trump's been able to do it. And if you want to understand the footprint we're talking about for the oil exploration, imagine a football field. Imagine a regulation size NFL football field. Place a postage stamp on the football field. The postage stamp represents the footprint of the oil exploration. The football field represents the Arctic National Wildlife Refuge. You never got that sense from the Democrats. They claimed it was going to tear up the Arctic National Wildlife Refuge. No, it's basically a postage-size stamp footprint. The same is true for this data center in Utah, but Tucker Carlson wants you to believe it's all 40,000 acres. It's not true at all. The left is trying to scare people. The left is trying to get us not to develop because the left is rooting for China. The progressive left in the United States has determined that the free market system of the United States is bad, and they wish to undermine it through a perpetual campaign to see doubt in the American public's mind about the goodness of America. And they're being funded by the Chinese, and you should not fall for it. And again, I say this as someone who recognizes legitimate concerns about data centers, but the question is, do you want China to win or not? Do you want China to win? If you don't want China to win, you need to support the United States. And one of the things we need in this country to stop the Chinese from winning is we need to win the AI war. And to do that, we need the data centers.
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1: Ladies and gentlemen, I need to provide you a moment of trivia. One day, you're going to be at a bar, you're going to be intoxicated, and the trivia host, my friend Doug Turnbull or someone like that, is going to ask you a question. Name the only state in the United States of America that does not touch a major body of water in which there's been a shark attack. What state in our union that does not touch an ocean or sea is the only one has had a shark attack? You're not gonna get it. Des Moines, Iowa. There is no major body of water around Iowa. It doesn't touch the Great Lakes. It doesn't touch the Atlantic, the Pacific, the Gulf of Mexico. It is landlocked Iowa. Although it does have the Mississippi River, but no, there was a zoo exhibit inside a shopping mall. What could possibly go wrong? A shark bit an employee. The zoo called Blue Zoo has announced it is closing. They've gone up on rent. They've had all sorts of issues. But yep, in the middle of Iowa, there's been a shark attack. So when you map out all the shark attacks in the United States, you get Massachusetts, you get Georgia, you get the Carolinas and Virginia and Florida, and you get Louisiana and Texas, you get California, and there's one single dot in the state of Iowa for a shark attack. Next time you're planning your trivia questions, friends, what corn-fed state, landlocked state, has had a shark attack? It would be Iowa. I'm amazed by the story. Literally, someone put up the map on Twitter of all the states where have been shark attacks, and you got Massachusetts, you got Florida, you got California, you got Texas, and you've got Iowa. Wild times in America indeed. All right. Now, before I get out of here, I got to remind you, first of all, tomorrow is an open line Friday. One of the things I'm going to want to talk about tomorrow that we didn't get to today is that Mamdani in New York, he was able to close a multi-billion dollar shortfall in the budget. And the Democratic Socialists of America are saying Democrats and Republicans have been able to do this. And Mamdani, the great Mamdani, was able to close a budget shortfall of $12 billion. Do you know how he did it? The state of New York has given New York City $8 billion to bail it out. And for the rest of the money, they're just not going to pay into the pension fund for the retirees. That's right. The mostly union employed retirees aren't going to get money in their pension thanks to Mamdani. That's how he solved the budget problem, like every other politician. The Eden Pure Thunderstorm, you can get three of them and save $200 at EdenPureDeals.com. 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It also wipes out 99.9% of bacteria and viruses that flow through the device because it generates plasma that hits the bacteria and viruses and kill them. 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
9: I'm Michael Toscano. CIA Director John Ratcliffe met with Cuban officials Thursday in Havana to discuss intelligence cooperation, economic stability, and security issues. Among the Cubans was Raul Guillermo Rodriguez Castro, whose grandfather, former President Raul Castro, may face indictment by the U.S. CBS's Sarah Lynch reports it's over the deadly shootdown of a humanitarian group's planes 30 years ago.
10: There's no extradition with Cuba. They're not going to send their 94-year-old former president, who still has a lot of political power and connection, to the United States to face charges if this were to happen.
9: In Beijing, Chinese President Xi made it clear to President Trump that the number one issue between the two nations is the breakaway island of Taiwan, warning Trump of possible conflict if he doesn't handle it to Xi's liking. CBS Evening News anchor Tony DeCopel is in Taiwan's capital, Taipei.
11: In what's become a regular show of military power, including missiles, live fire, and simulated assaults by air and sea, China's message has been clear. Taiwan is ours, and we can take it anytime we like.
9: The oldest and largest U.S. civil rights organization is fighting back in Tennessee as southern states rush to redraw congressional maps to dilute black voting.
12: The NAACP is suing in both state and federal court after state lawmakers redrew Tennessee's congressional map, effectively dismantling a black majority district built around Memphis.
13: This is part of a coordinated effort that we're seeing across the South right now.
12: Attorney Kristen Clark argues the redistricting process was rushed, lacked transparency, and was ultimately illegal. Heather Bosch, CBS News.
9: Correspondent Jim Crisula reports the Trump administration has lost a round in its battle against gender-affirming care.
14: It's being seen as yet another legal setback for President Donald Trump's Justice Department. A federal judge has blocked the Trump administration's demands for confidential transgender patient information from Rhode Island's largest hospital. The DOJ claims such information is needed to investigate what it calls possible misbranding fraud.
9: In Hawaii, tourist Igor Levitchuk has learned the hard way it's not a good idea to abuse a seal after he threw a huge rock at one on the beach at Lahaina.
15: Special agents from the National Oceanic and Atmospheric Administration arrested Levitchuk near Seattle Wednesday and charged him with violating the Endangered Species Act and the Marine Mammal Protection Act. If convicted, he faces up to 2 years in prison and $70,000 in fines.
9: Correspondent Michael Wallace. This is CBS News.
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28: 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Gary McNamara and Eric Harley talk about everything from politics to social issues and news of the day. 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
29: All across America, we are Red Eye Radio. He is Eric Harley and I'm Gary McNamara.
30: Hello.
29: Hey, well, this came out last night. I was looking at the New York Post, and you and I were just chatting about it briefly here in our pre-show meeting. It's the entire thing of in New York City,
30: yeah,
29: taxing second homes worth over, you know, $5 million or over,
30: right?
29: Second homes, and the amount of people that might leave because of it, mm-hmm. The amount of money that may leave because of it. Now you got Democrats in the state legislature up in arms. Hochul has released what she is going to do because the trigger point for the new tax on luxury second homes in New York City could be lowered from $5 million now to $1 million of the property's assessed value, potentially squeezing even more homeowners. They finally spilled the details yesterday, revealing the convoluted two-phase plan that could ultimately lead to drastic changes to the city's property tax system. The so-called the tax would apply to second homes in condos and co-ops with assessed values exceeding $1 million, and 1 to 3 family homes assessed at over $5 million.
30: Mm-hmm.
29: So now they're going after condos and co-ops exceeding $1 million.
30: Yeah.
29: The proposal first reported by the New York Times now also blindsided Democratic state lawmakers with whom Hochul has been engaged with never-ending budget negotiations, and his approval is necessary for the tax plan. The budget process is broken. It needs to be fixed. An exasperated state Senator Leroy Comrie, a Democrat from Queens, said, griping that lawmakers learned the proposal from the media instead of the governor. We should know these things. It shows a level of disrespect. Hochul's proposal is the latest concession to Democratic Socialist mayor and his lefty followers engaged on a tax hike crusade, mm-hmm. going after the rich. So, look, we're not surprised by any of it. It's like the whole thing with Seattle's, you know, 9.9%, you know, million dollar tax,
30: right,
29: on millionaires. It always comes down. You know, you and I were, we just mentioned it briefly yesterday, but there was a story out there. Remember how the left always used to talk about Sweden?
2: Mm-hmm. Yeah.
29: They don't talk, and it's like, why don't they talk about
2: it? We should be more like Sweden.
29: Yeah, and it's like, what happened to that? Because remember? Well, yeah. Sweden does it right. Sweden does it right. Sweden does it right. And what we always said was way back when the left was talking about it, which they're not anymore.
2: No.
29: It's because the middle class was paying a ton more taxes than the middle class pays here in the United States. You can't get it all done by taxing the rich. You have to go after the middle class, which is why they always go after corporate taxes. That's a way to tax the poor and the middle class.
2: Yeah.
29: That's how you do it.
2: Yep.
29: You know, it was funny because I saw Stassa reporting on the, you know, on the soda tax in Philadelphia, like 7 years after it went into effect.
2: Yeah. Yeah.
29: And he said, you know, people are still furious about it, but only about half the money goes for what it was originally intended to do.
2: Of course.
29: The rest is just thrown into the general fund.
2: Right. Robbing the coffers. Right.
29: But they made the point that it hits the poor the hardest.
2: Yeah.
29: That, you know, when it comes to soft drinks and things like that, it's a tax on the poor.
2: Right.
29: It affects the poor much more.
2: Right.
29: But that's why they love to, that the Democrat, I think that's, to me, you've got to look at the genius of Democrats. Because, and you may say, Gary, stop it. The genius. Look, they've been able to for a half a century. And I say a half a century that, you know, because that's when I started, you know, really, you know, 17, 18 years old, started paying attention to what's going on in the world.
2: Yeah.
29: And they've been selling corporate taxes to punish the companies for the longest time.
2: Yeah.
29: And they keep doing it. And they got, and as I've said before, and I know I've repeated this a billion times, but I have to keep repeating it because it is mind-boggling that the Democrat politicians look at it and go, the people that vote for us are complete and total idiots.
2: Well, think about what they've done with their campaigns. After he promised to raise electricity prices, under my plan of cap and trade, electricity rates would necessarily skyrocket. And ran on a campaign called Hope and Change. They voted for him.
29: Yeah.
2: Look, the West Virginia Coal Miners Association endorsed him in the same year that he said, forget about what I say, in that same conversation with the San Francisco Chronicle, forget what I say about coal, whether it's good or bad. I'll force them to retrofit their operations, and they'll pass that on to the consumer, and that will bankrupt them.
29: Yeah.
2: And it did.
29: Yeah. And they voted. And
2: so, they endorsed him.
29: And it's just, yeah, it is just in corporate taxes, and we know they pass it on to the consumer. And they're doing the same thing again with gasoline. A windfall's profit tax. It went fine. But if there's any example, if there's any pure example of how raising the cost of doing business is immediately impacting the consumer, it's gasoline prices.
2: Oh, yeah.
29: If they go up, that's why they go up and down and up and down.
2: Yeah.
29: I was thinking the other day when I went to fill up with gas that the pump is never what the LED sign says now.
2: Hmm.
29: Gas prices are changing so quickly they can't even keep up.
2: Hmm.
29: And I thought to myself, remember how they used to have somebody go up in a ladder and, you know, do that, that, you know, my gosh, those people would be working overtime all the time because the gas prices are changing so much based on, you know, what the fluctuation is.
2: I think it's a daily, I don't know what the law is, but I think it's a daily change. And people always ask, well, why is it that it doesn't come down as fast as it goes up? It's because that daily change, if it's limited to daily, and I believe it is, if it's limited to a daily change, that means they're going to have, they may be losing money on gasoline for a minute, and then they're going to have to recoup that long term. At the retailer level.
29: Right.
2: Yeah.
29: Yeah.
2: And it's.
29: But not once in the last 2 weeks has what the sign says matched what's on the pump.
2: Hmm.
29: Now, the pump is always cheaper. Mm-hmm. It's always been cheaper, so I don't have any complaints.
2: Yeah, because if it's the other way around, you have a valid complaint. Yeah.
29: Right. So every time it might be different for other people.
2: Yeah.
29: But I only fill up, you know, probably once a week each. I got two vehicles, so once a week with each one.
2: Right.
29: But that's just my experience. But I thought that was interesting. But on corporate taxes, they pass it on to the consumer. It hits the poor the most. It affects the poor and hurts the poor the most. And Democrats love it because they put basically a hidden tax, a stealth tax on the poor. And then they tell the poor, we're punishing these corporations. And the poor go, yeah, do it. It's like, you can't figure this out.
2: Right.
29: What is so hard to figure out? Why do you keep? And then they keep, they'll keep doubling down. You're wrong. You're wrong. I remember when the Democrats were saying, no, no, no, if we put a windfall profit tax on, that they won't pass on the cost.
2: Right.
29: And you and I said, well, wait a minute. Your argument is they're greedy.
2: Yeah.
29: I mean, none of it may, on a basic level, anybody in kindergarten would understand it.
2: No, because it's like they're going out of their way to be stupid.
29: Yeah. And it's just.
2: Yeah. They're saying
29: they're greedy.
2: They're greedy. And if we put a tax on them and increase their costs, they'll no longer be greedy.
29: Right. Well, they're greedy, so we need to tax them.
2: Yeah.
29: Yeah, but if they're greedy and you're going to tax them, then they're going to continue to be greedy. They're not going to not be greedy because you've increased the cost of doing business, because history shows that if they're greedy, whenever there's an increase in the cost of business, they raise the price of their product.
2: Right.
29: And it's just, I mean, that's the stuff that you just sit back and we go back to Obama in Houston, back when he was campaigning back in 2008.
2: Mm-hmm.
29: And it was that exact same thing. Our gas price is too high. Yay!
2: By the way, Houston's built on oil, for those that don't know, if you're not familiar.
29: That was the most amazing thing.
2: Yeah.
29: Our gas price is too high. Yay! Do you want me to lower them? Because I'll lower them. Yay! Because if I become president, I'll put a windfall profit tax on these oil companies. Yay! So he asked them, do you want the gas prices lower? And they all scream yes. He says, I'll lower them by raising them. Yay!
2: Yay!
29: I mean, what the hell do you do?
2: You know what I just thought of? Houston's old football team was the Oilers.
29: Yeah.
2: I was going to say you can't get away with this these days, but Edmonton still is the Oilers, right? In Canada.
29: Yeah, but I think they just fired their coach and everything. So it's,
2: yeah, maybe they're going to change
29: the
2: name.
29: Oil thing isn't working out. It's all because of oil. It's all because of their name.
2: The sand oil.
29: Hey, if
2: it's the dirty oil.
29: If nobody else has to be logical
2: like
29: or connect,
2: say.
29: If nobody has to be logical and connect any dots, we can do the same thing.
2: That's right.
29: We can be.
2: They're going to be the Edmonton windmills. The Edmonton solar panels. Oh, my gosh.
29: They never play at night.
2: Yeah.
29: Only day outdoor games.
2: Right.
29: Oh, man.
2: Oh, my gosh.
29: Just to know everybody on the left, we can be as stupid as you are.
2: Yeah. Exactly.
29: Yeah.
2: Speaking of teams, UNT right up the road. Mean Green, go Mean Green. Well, Mean Green these days to me is pretty much the Green New Deal. There's your Mean Green. The entire promotion of everything they do is backwards and they still win elections.
29: Yeah.
2: This is our frustration with the Republican Party. For the love of crap, how do you not put a single message together that is just plain and simple? All you have to do is point. That's all you got to do. And keep doing it. I mean, it's insane. Trump, when he gets back, is going to have to go meet with the other communist leader in New York City. Sit down and see what they're doing. You know, they've kind of been friendly. Just like him and President Xi. Is there a thing with communists? He's just trying to get in on the inside, maybe. I don't know. But if you look at the way Mamdani is pulling this off with Hochul, by the way, and then their state legislators, there needs to be more. We can't be doing. Yeah, well, you did it. There can be no excuses from any Democrats in office in New York State. Period. You're not going to rein in your governor, and you know it. And some of those legislators are actual friends with Mom Donnie. He knows him. That's why he knew he could do this. This is why he knew. And we said it then. We said it. I think we said it before he won. It was evident he was going to win. But he's got a lot of friends there at the state level, lawmakers. Hochul, you're not in control.
29: Well, you know, when we look at it, because it's very, you and I for years, how many liberals used to communicate with us and tell us, but Sweden, we go, yeah, but Sweden pays a lot more, the middle class. It doesn't matter. Remember how they're always happy.
2: Yeah.
29: Happy.
2: Right. Yeah.
29: Remember that, the happy index, which by the way is the dumbest index.
2: Yeah. Right. Yeah,
29: because exactly. what does it mean to be happy?
2: Right.
29: I don't expect anybody who expects that the state is going to make them happy. I don't know what to say to you.
2: Right.
29: All I expect from the state is to protect my rights. I want freedom.
2: Right.
29: Because if there's freedom, if we live in a free society, if we live in a democratic, constitutional republic, capitalist, you know, free market country, then opportunity will be there for me.
2: Well,
29: I've never expected a handout. I don't want a handout.
2: No.
29: I want freedom and I want an opportunity. I'll take care of my own happiness. But the entire thing about being happy, apparently they weren't in Sweden because everything has changed over the last decade.
2: Mm-hmm.
29: Today, remember, well, they provide all the health care and everything is great and wonderful.
2: Oh, yeah.
29: Today, nearly half of primary health care clinics are privately owned, many now by private equity firms in Sweden.
2: Wow.
29: Sweden.
2: I didn't even know they had private equity firms in Sweden.
29: One in three public high schools is now privately run, up from 20% in 2011. That's more than in the United States.
2: Yeah.
29: Yep. School operators are now listed on the stock exchange in Sweden.
2: Wow.
29: Sweden's market-oriented reforms have transformed it into an investment hub. Sweden's economy is expected to grow around 2% a year through 2030, much greater than its industrialized European neighbors like France and Germany. Even more impressive is what Sweden is doing with its newfound wealth, shrinking the size of the state. Sweden has lowered its overall tax burden, reduced its health care and welfare expenditures, and created incentives for private sector actors and charities to take on what were once government mandates.
2: Wow.
29: So now, if anybody in the left calls, we're going to say, we can use it now.
2: Why can't we be more like Sweden?
29: Yeah. Get Schumer in there. Somebody ask him, Schumer, why can't we be more like Sweden? AOC, why can't we be more like Sweden?
2: Right. But again, you're talking about a party whose rules change all the time, every day. You talk about changes at the gas pump. The rule book for the liberals changes by the minute. It changes by, and they don't have to make sense, and they still win elections.
29: We are Red Eye Radio.
2: Brought to you by Hotshot Secret.
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0: We're on Red Eye Radio. He is Eric Cronin. I'm Gary McNamara. Coming up on the bottom of the hour, the most bizarre audio yesterday. The perfect example of why it is impossible to communicate with somebody on the left. And this was the hearing yesterday before the House. And you had the Fairfax County attorney that was on.
1: Yeah.
0: And wait till you hear. And what they hit him on was in his website, which is his campaign website. It's been up for 6 years, where he said, you know, immigration, our office will take immigration consequences into account when making prosecuting decisions. If two people commit the same crime, but one's punishment includes deportation, that's a perversion of justice and not a reflection of the values of Fairfax County. That's what he had on his website. Mm-hmm. He took it off. Wait till you hear how he attempts to justify it. And it's just Jim Jordan is doing the questioning. It's the most bizarre thing. And we'll have it coming up following the bottom of the hour. Also, we'll get to, Trump's trip to China. It was interesting because when I was coming in, I did a bunch of reading before I came in and was driving here. And I'm like, I don't know. I don't know what's going to come out of it.
1: Yeah.
0: You know, it's all.
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0: Beer Redneck Radio. He's Eric Cronin. I'm Gary McNamara. Coming up on the bottom of the hour, more details just on that New York Times story, because we're talking about how, you know, where the media is going in certain ways and how clickbaiting and just wanting to become more tabloid. Because you think about it, the Israeli dog rape story. It's so bad, as I just mentioned. You haven't heard people on the left even jump onto this because they're like, and we'll get to a really interesting story that I read yesterday on it, just saying how bad it's sourced, how, you know, Nicholas Kristof, the one of the witnesses he used, has been involved in two or three different things where he's changed his mind over and over again, which makes that person a bad source.
1: Right.
0: If they're constantly changing different things, scenarios, on not just on one incident, but a couple of incidents, changing stories multiple times, you don't use them as your source.
1: Right.
0: And like, that's not a dependable witness, but he didn't care.
1: Right.
0: And like I said, then you got to the dog rape story, and this is where they started talking to experts. They're like, what are they talking about? They're nuts.
1: Yep.
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0: Radio. He is Eric Harding. I'm Gary McNamara. As we come to the end of this hour, I decided just to look at the Babylon Bee headlines.
1: Oh.

0: We are Red Eye Radio. He is Eric Cronin. I'm Gary McNamara. Coming up on the bottom of the hour, the most bizarre audio yesterday. The perfect example of why it is impossible to communicate with somebody on the left. And this was the hearing yesterday before the House, and you had the Fairfax County attorney that was on.
1: Yeah.
0: And wait till you hear. And what they hit him on was in his website, which is his campaign website. It's been up for 6 years, where he said, you know, immigration, our office will take immigration consequences into account when making prosecuting decisions. If two people commit the same crime, but one's punishment includes deportation, that's a perversion of justice and not a reflection of the values of Fairfax County. That's what he had on his website. Mm-hmm. He took it off. Wait till you hear how he attempts to justify it. And it's just Jim Jordan is doing the questioning. It's the most bizarre thing. And we'll have it coming up following the bottom of the hour. Also, we'll get to, Trump's trip to China. It was interesting because when I was coming in, I did a bunch of reading before I came in and was driving here. And I'm like, I don't know. I don't know what's going to come out of it.
2: Yeah.
0: You know, it's
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0: We are Red Eye Radio. He is Eric Harley, and I'm Gary McNamara. So, yeah, that was just mind-boggling yesterday. But I think it's important to play all the audio. You know, notice I was reading somebody who said really the mainstream media didn't cover that hearing at all. It's because you can't defend it. It's like, why didn't the Democrats show up for the whistleblower for, you know, going after Fauci?
1: Yeah.
0: Because they can't argue with him.
1: Right.
0: If the Democrats believe they can.

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1: And good morning. Some minor delays northbound around exit 7 in Stamford as they wrap up the overnight construction work southbound on the turnpike in the parkway. It is speed limit right now. Fairfield County traffic every 10 minutes on WICC.
2: Partly sunny with an isolated shower this afternoon with a high middle 60s. Clear this evening and overnight near 50. Partly sunny and warmer tomorrow with a high in the upper 70s. I'm meteorologist Paul Piorek on WICC.
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3: Happy Friday and welcome back to Melissa in the Morning. We had our third diner tour stop yesterday in Wilton. It was the first time being in Wilton at Orem's Diner, and it was such a blast. It was also so enlightening for me personally to get to know the people of Wilton and why this town is so special. A lot of history, a lot of love poured in by the community, and I wanted to replay for you some of the segments from yesterday's diner tour, starting with our conversation with a few Wilton High School students and their major production starting tonight through the weekend of The Little Mermaid.
4: We've got some of the stars. We have, I'm going to say, the backbone of this incredible show that's coming to you here in Wilton. So let's start with, we have Catherine Luckstone, who's sitting across from me. She is the artistic director at Wilton High School, happens to be the director and producer of The Little Mermaid. We also have Hayden here, who's kind of part of our work family, quite frankly, but she is the stage manager. Ellis is here, who is starring as Ariel, and Noah is here, who is Scuttle. You guys, thank you so much for being part of the diner tour. How are you?
5: We're fantastic. Thank you for having us.
6: How are you?
4: I'm great. You're so cute, Hayden. How are you? This is so exciting. First of all, talk to us a little bit about the theatrics at Wilton High School. You guys have an incredible program.
5: I will say that, yes, we have to pat ourselves on the back. We do have a great theater program. We do 4 main productions a year. The spring musical is always the culmination of our season. And it's just sort of, it's, first of all, the most work. So it's also kind of nice to, you know, race to the end of the finish line and have it culminate with their spring musical. But also the kids really make it fantastic.
4: Now, The Little Mermaid is, I'm a big Disney fan, but The Little Mermaid is not an easy feat. That's the backdrops and the, I mean, I'm probably sounding like an amateur. I'm going to go to you, Hayden, because I know you're a stage manager, but I would imagine this is not an easy production to kind of put together. There's a lot of moving parts. No, maybe?
6: Yes, there are a lot of moving parts. We have scenes where we go from, we're on the boat and then we're in Ariel's grotto and there's giant things going through the portals and we have to have 10, 15 people to help us move everything. And it just gets so crazy. But when you see it happen and when you see it work, it's really amazing.
4: It is amazing. It's a total production. And so the obviously, you know, how you make it transform into The Little Mermaid is one thing. But then you've got some incredible, I would say, actors who are sitting in front of me. I've got his name is Noah, but I keep calling him Scuttle, poor thing. Are you going to be Scuttle now for life, Noah, you think? Is that what people are going to call you now, you think?
7: I guess so.
4: I mean, I don't hate that. I love Scuttle.
7: Me neither.
4: Right?
7: Yeah.
4: So do you now, every time you see Forks, do you think of them as Dinglehoppers or no?
7: Yeah, now and then.
4: Right?
7: I think it's just like, I see it and I'm like, whoa, like the show's really everywhere.
4: Right? All of a sudden, Scuttle makes a lot of sense.
7: Yeah.
4: I'm just saying, he's a great character. How long have you been acting?
7: So I've been acting like since I was in like preschool. It's just been something I've always been very interested in. And then, you know, I like did it in Norwalk for a bit. And then I came up through the Wilton Children's Theater Program. And then now I'm here at the high school acting.
4: Wow. We also have Ariel here. Ellis is her name. But getting the star role of The Little Mermaid, what is that like?
8: Oh, it was very exciting. I was a big Disney princess kid growing up, so it's just so exciting to get to try to emulate that on stage.
4: Right?
8: Yeah.
4: So do you have the red hair?
8: Oh, of course.
4: Oh,
8: yeah.
4: I mean, listen, yeah, I mean, that's incredible. What
8: the
4: is that transformation
8: is
4: like?
8: Oh, well, that's a lot of work. A lot of bobby pins. I am also flying in the show. So there's a lot of moving pieces just on my body alone. I am wearing a rig to fly on.
4: Sure, of course.
8: Which is pretty cumbersome just because, like, you have to be able to flip around as
4: wow.
8: well. And then I have the wig, and I'm wearing, like, 4 different layers because I'm transforming from mermaid to human back to mermaid.
4: Of course. Right. You're going to be part of our world. It's going to be great. It's going to be amazing. What is it like to watch this whole process, Catherine, kind of now come to tomorrow night, Saturday and Sunday shows? What is that like for you?
5: Well, one of the benefits of being an educator and anyone who works in arts education gets to work with these kids throughout the entire process. We've been working for months, and I've watched them all from the part of auditions, you know, to get to the first reading, to go through the entire rehearsal process. They've grown so much. They don't even realize necessarily how much they've grown. And then the audience comes in and they see the final product. But I've been watching this whole time, the whole buildup and the whole growth. And that's just fantastic. And that's what makes my role so special.
4: Yeah, that's amazing. Hayden, I'm going to come to you. What would you say is something that will surprise audiences?
6: I think audiences will be surprised by the flying aspect, because there's a lot of scenes where there'll be a character flying and it'll just happen mid-scene, and they're up and then they're down and then they're up and then they're down. And I think that's very surprising to see how fast it happens.
4: Wow. Okay. And I mean, am I allowed to ask if anybody, because I don't know. Dimitri, can we sing in the diner?
9: Can you what?
4: Are we allowed to sing in the diner?
9: Sure.
4: Yeah. Okay. Great. Okay. So, I mean, are you comfortable with singing? Poor Ariel's like, I didn't sign up for this. But I mean, I'm just getting you warmed up. You know, just like, listen, we got to get ready for tomorrow's show. You know, would you give like a quick ballad? Would you be feel comfortable? Maybe.
8: Sure. Will I have music behind me, or is it just acapella?
4: You're acapella-ing, baby, because I think we're just going off script here. Yeah. Yeah.
8: Okay. Kathy, what should I sing?
4: Kathy, what do you think?
5: World Above.
8: World Above. This is the first singing you're gonna hear in the show after the overture.
4: Okay.
8: You're
4: like, this is weird, Melissa. Why would you do this?
8: Okay, I've already sung this song in like the middle school, in every elementary school, so
4: perfect.
8: It's fine.
4: Mm-hmm. Yeah.
8: It starts off, I'm not sure what my starting note is, but I'm just gonna guess it.
10: This is

0: Wow. She's like, yeah, that's kind of it. Are you kidding me? Listen, look at it. You even got people clapping in the diner for you, see? I mean, you could do it on stage, too, but I mean, you didn't think you were going to sing on a diner today, did you? That wasn't on your Bimbo card, was it?
1: I was driving here, and I was like, I wonder if I'm going to get surprised.
0: Yeah. Well, that's what radio people do. We do. We make you do things that are just, you're like, why? Why did we do that today? Scuttle, what's your favorite part of the show? Scuttle. Sorry, Noah. I can't help it. I can't help it. Noah. Yes, Noah.
2: I think my favorite part of the show would have to be Kiss the Girl, just because there's so much happening,
0: yeah,
2: but it all comes together so beautifully. Like Nick Soma, who plays Sebastian, his voice is just heavenly, and hearing that song happen and then seeing it all just came together so well.
0: That's amazing. I have to ask, in Kiss the Girl, do you go wow wow?
2: I do.
0: Yes. Can we get a preview of that? I'm sure. Not going to just put Ellis on the spot.
3: Wow, wow.
0: Nice. Amazing. Have to have it. So when is the show so people can make sure they catch it this weekend?
4: So we're performing in the Clune Center at Wilton High School. Our first show is Friday night at 7. Then we have a matinee on Saturday at 1 o'clock, an evening performance at 7, and another matinee on Sunday at 1 o'clock. So 4 chances to see.
0: That's amazing. Well, I want to thank you all for being here, especially before opening night tomorrow. Good luck. I'm sure it's going to be amazing. It sounds phenomenal.
5: Thank you.
6: Thank you so much.
0: You're so welcome.
7: And again, first production is going to be tonight with a couple more performances over the weekend. Make sure you catch it. And in just a few minutes, we're going to continue with more conversations from stop number 3 of our diner tour, which happened in Wilton yesterday at Orem's Diner. A reminder, we still have a few more stops ahead of us. Next Thursday, we are going to be at the Valley Diner in Derby. But more on that next week. Stay tuned. 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
9: Friday morning, and so far so good if you're traveling on the Connecticut Turnpike or on the Merritt Parkway. No big problems to report. 25A connector is free and clear, too, as you head into the merge of 95. Fairfield County traffic every 10 minutes on WICC.
10: Partly sunny with a shower this afternoon with a high in the middle of the 60s. Clear this evening and overnight near 50. Partly sunny and much warmer tomorrow with a high in the upper 70s. I'm meteorologist Paul Fiorek on WICC.
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7: Welcome back. We are replaying some of our favorite conversations from our Brown Roofing Melissa in the Morning Diner Tour. Stop number 3 was yesterday in Wilton at Orem's Diner. First of all, Orem's is such an awesome place. But also, Wilton and the surrounding communities like Weston and even parts of Westport, really amazing community. And something that I noticed are opportunities for the kids in this community. In particular, we learned about Ambler Farm. First of all, the history of it, but also the magical things happening on that property, specifically for the kids in and around the Wilton community.
0: Joining me now is Kevin Meehan, who is the program director at Ambler Farm.
5: I am.
0: Now, Kevin, I was told if I came to Wilton and I didn't talk to you, I didn't do Wilton right.
5: That's so sweet. Thank you. I was actually a teacher here in Wilton. I taught elementary science.
0: Oh, wow.
5: So I taught for 27 years. I've been in Wilton for 22 years. And some people from the farm, Ambler Farm, came up and said, come out and take a look at this place. And so I went out and looked at the farm, and I knew in that moment I wanted to work there.
0: That is so cool.
5: So over time, I actually moved to the farm, continued teaching, and raised my family on the farm, lived there for 13 years, and it was amazing. Took a few years off for COVID, traveled, loved it, came back. And the story of the farm is crazy. It doesn't make sense. The farm should not have succeeded. The farm should have failed.
0: Why?
5: Here's why. In the late 1700s, the Raymond Ambler family owned this piece of property, and it stayed in that family until 1999, until Betty Ambler had passed away. And the town did something crazy. Kudos to them. The town of Wilton bought a dilapidated, rundown farm in which they were going to have to sink a tremendous amount of money in.
0: Right, I'd imagine.
5: Towns don't do that. Mm-hmm. They buy open space. Here's why. You just have trees to maintain. No town will buy buildings that are run down and actually save a farm. And they did it anyway. And it was brilliant.
0: Why do you think they did that?
5: I think it was Bob Russell, who was the local Wilton historian, who saw the value in everything that was there. And he was the first selectman, and he convinced others of the value of this piece of property. Now, to put it into perspective, between 2017 and 2022, on average, 95 farms went out of business in Connecticut each year.
0: Wow.
5: So think about this. So the town bought a farm, which in the,
0: industry
5: are going
0: failing.
5: Out of business.
0: Wow.
5: And in a mere 20 years, Ambler Farm has been restored, renovated, and has continued to be restored to the point that I would argue that it is the most impactful, largest educational farm in the state of Connecticut.
0: Wow.
5: That's a crazy story. And the best part about that is it's not because we had a huge staff. It's not because we had an endowment. It wasn't because of a large contribution. It's because the nature of the farm is being so lean in staff is that everybody in the community had to participate, whether it was volunteering, whether it was supporting it in some other way. It truly is a community farm because it couldn't have gotten to this point without the community.
0: That is so
5: It's a beautiful
0: neat.
5: Story.
0: So I guess, you know, full circle moment, I can understand now why people said if you go to Wilton and Ambler Farm's not there, then you didn't do Wilton right. I mean, it's clearly something that is a real treasure here, something that really a lot of TLC, a lot of community pouring into it.
5: In just 20 years.
0: That's amazing.
5: Absolutely amazing.
0: So take me to Ambler Farm. I've never been.
5: Well, the shocking thing about it is to be that impactful, it's just 18 acres.
0: Wow.
5: That's crazy. And much of it is open space because people come to walk their dogs, and it is intended to be saving the beauty of the land, not just farming. So in some sense, to call us a farm, it's a misnomer. It's an understatement because what we're about is actually connecting the kids, the families, to the land, to the animals, and to each other. It just happens to be that we do farming as well. That's our classroom. That's our context for it. But it's all about connection. And I heard you talking earlier with one of the teachers talking about technology, et cetera. We need that connection. It is key right now.
0: Yeah.
5: So you were talking about phones earlier, and it was interesting. I was thinking about that because I was over there having my coffee with Dimitri and thinking, okay, what is she going to ask me? I want to know ahead of time. And so thinking about phones at the farm, when the kids come to the phone to the farm with the phones, they're not on their phones because they're more interested in doing something on their phone. They're on their phone because they're feeling uncomfortable. They're awkward. It's social situations. How do I interact with other kids? How do I feel part of the group? How do I get connected? So how do
0: this
5: I get
0: this is a comfort. This is like you lean
5: absolutely.
0: On that.
5: Yeah. It's a crutch to some
0: a
5: extent.
0: Crutch.
5: Right?
0: Yeah, there you go. That's the word I'm
5: looking for. You know what? For some of us adults as well as how we use our phone
0: sure.
5: and technology.
0: Sure.
5: So I don't give them a hard time about being on the phone. I just get them engaged in other things. And you know what? The phone is less interesting.
0: Yeah.
5: And when they partner up with a buddy or work in small groups or you're with the animals, you don't want to be on your phone.
0: Right.
5: So a little easier for me on the farm with all of the tools we have there.
0: Fair.
5: Than being in a classroom, learning about a new equation.
0: It's so neat. And so is it mostly like, does Ambler Farm, and feel free to make fun of me here, but I as I told you, Kevin, I don't do, when I want to learn something, I don't want to do too much research. I would love to hear from you. You're there. You understand it better than any website could tell me. So is it mostly for field trips? Is it mostly for camps? Is it a combo? I mean, Ambler Farm, what would you say, you know, when you have kids come to the classroom at your farm, what does that look like?
5: Well, it's extensive, and it is absolutely year-round. So this summer, we're going to have almost 1,400 kids at the farm. We're going to have 500 preschoolers at the farm. And what we love about that summer program is we get to immerse them in every single aspect of the farm.
0: Wow.
5: We pick things from the garden. We eat right off the vine. We pick strawberries. We pick raspberries, sugar snap peas off the vine. We don't tell them, hey, this is good for you, eat it. We just eat it and it tastes good.
0: Right.
5: And they start doing that. And then we have all the animals as well and the group activities. The secret to the farm, be careful I don't say this too loud.
0: Right.
5: If you want to teach about plants, don't teach about the plants yet. Get animals. Kids come to the farm for the animals, and then you teach them about the plants. If you think kids are coming to the farm just to learn about the plants, you can have a very small group, and if you like small groups, that's great.
0: Right.
5: We have the animals. That's the draw. And then once we get them there, we don't tell them that things are good for them. We just enjoy what we're doing.
0: Right.
5: So we pull them into the summer program and do that all summer. We have an extraordinary amount of field trips. And thank you to ASML. Going to give you a little shout out, guys, because ASML is funding so many opportunities for Title I Norwalk schools so that they have the opportunity to come for our field trips.
0: I love that.
5: Whether it's our colonial field trip, which brings us into November, whether it's fall on the farm, spring on the farm, maple sugaring, we're going year round. We had a second grader from Norwalk School come, and I love this quote. And the kid said, "This is the best day of my life." Now, what that child meant was, I don't get to do things like this.
0: Mm-hmm.
5: This is a unique opportunity.
0: Yeah.
5: That's something extraordinary.
0: Mm-hmm.
5: And that's because of ASML providing that. Now, there's a lot of pressure on the classroom teacher for testing and all this other kind of stuff. We've lost sight of the need for field trips. We really have.
0: Because no kidding.
5: You take a field trip, you go out to the farm experience, that is the context in which you scaffold other learning and projects and writing about what you did. That adds meaning to it.
0: Mm-hmm.
5: The more we get kids out and connected with their environment, with nature, everything that's going on around them, the more context they have for what they're learning in the school system. The pressure on testing has actually made it difficult to get classes to come.
0: Wow. That's a bummer.
5: I
0: hope that it goes the opposite direction again, because I think those are some of the most impactful days, I think, if I think back to any school days, I think the average person is going to say probably a field trip lands somewhere in there, if not, it's at the top of their list of what really stood out to them. It's that out of the classroom experience, something that kids are getting at Ambler Farm. I think that's a big deal.
5: You know, I should have brought some maple flavor, some bourbon maple syrup.
0: You know, Kevin,
5: first time on a show,
0: listen,
5: clearly a rookie.
0: Listen, it's all good. I first didn't tell Lisa Wexler I was going to be at her diner, so that was a miss.
5: That's a problem.
0: I knew you were coming from a farm, and I didn't ask for anything. That was another
5: problem.
0: Miss. So I guess I just need to go to the farm.
5: I need
0: to come to the farm, so that's what I need to do.
5: Well, here's what we do.
0: Yes.
5: We make maple syrup, right? We tap 650 trees.
0: Amazing.
5: And we boil it down at the farm, and then we get a freshly dumped bourbon barrel. Right. And we take it and we put the maple syrup in it and then we forget about it. We ignore it. We let it sit somewhere. And then we take that out and the flavor is infused in the maple syrup.
0: Wow.
5: Unbelievable. Absolutely incredibly delicious. So that's what we do in the wintertime. So we're starting that in January. So January, February, March, we're busy at the farm.
0: Yeah.
5: Because that is winter farming.
0: That's so cool.
5: So fun.
0: Well, Kevin, I want to come to Ambler Farm now more than ever, and I so appreciate the work that you do as program director there, and let's get something on the schedule. I want to come down and see it for myself. It would be awesome.
5: We'd love to have you there. Thank you so much.
7: And since my conversation with Kevin, he already offered to do a show live from the farm, and man, if I could do a farm tour in the fall, diner tour in the spring, whew, I mean, I'm already a pretty happy camper, but that would be a dream come true. That would be amazing. Personally, would love to go visit Ambler Farm sooner rather than later. You're listening to Melissa in the Morning. In the next few minutes, we're going to play one more replay from our Wilton stop. We'll talk to Nick Foster, the director of the Wilton Historical Society.
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9: Overnight construction wrapped up in both directions on Route 8 right now, so we're in great shape there this morning, and it's looking good on the parkway, also on the Connecticut Turnpike, too, north and southbound. Fairfield County traffic every 10 minutes on WICC.
10: Partly sunny with an isolated shower this afternoon with a high middle 60s. Clear this evening and overnight near 50. Partly sunny and warmer tomorrow with a high in the upper 70s. I'm meteorologist Paul Piorek on WICC.
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6: The housing market was supposed to soar in 2026, but it's still stuck on the runway waiting for takeoff. This is Ted Rossman with the Bankrate Personal Finance Minute. Home sales dropped on a year-over-year basis in the first quarter of 2026. That's a far cry from the National Association of Realtors' prediction for double-digit gains this year. Here's the reality. Mortgage rates have stabilized, but they're stuck in the sixes. Prices are leveling off, but they aren't plummeting. Why? Because inventory is still incredibly tight. While more homes are hitting the market, the lock-in effect, where owners won't trade their 3% rates for 6% ones, is keeping supply low. Stubbornly high inflation, elevated interest rates, and geopolitical concerns have led to record low consumer sentiment readings, delaying many homebuyers' plans. So what does this mean for you? Bankrate says if you're a buyer, the bidding wars are fading, giving you more room to breathe and negotiate. If you're a seller, you have to be realistic about pricing. I'm Ted Rossman.
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17: I'm Deborah Rodriguez. President Trump's on his way back to Washington after wrapping up a two-day visit to Beijing with kind words for his Chinese counterpart, Xi Jinping.
18: The visit will be reciprocal. We're going to lay it on the line. And we're going to have, you're going to walk away, hopefully very impressed, like I'm very impressed with China. And I just want to end by saying thank you very much. It's been really a great couple of days.
17: Mr. Trump says Xi offered to help with the war in Iran, though he didn't give specifics. He also said China promised to buy more American beef, soybeans, oil, and energy products. He made no mention of the biggest point of contention, Taiwan's independence. Beijing hasn't ruled out a military takeover. The U.S. has sold billions of dollars worth of arms to Taiwan. Tensions are escalating again near the Strait of Hormuz after a ship anchored off the United Arab Emirates was seized and taken toward Iran. Another was attacked and sank near the coast of Oman. Meantime, two key players in the Middle East conflict are back at the negotiating table. CBS's Olivia Gazis.
19: A third round of ambassador-level talks between Israel and Lebanon is continuing in Washington as the U.S. aims to shore up a ceasefire that remains under strain on the ground. A State Department official said the first day of a two-day session ran from 9 a.m. to 5 p.m. and was productive and positive.
17: The top spokesman for Health Secretary Kennedy has resigned. Correspondent Linda Kenyon has details from Washington.
20: Rich Danker cited irreconcilable differences with the administration, which supported marketing approval of e-cigarette flavors that could appeal to children. Danker's resignation follows the resignation of the FDA Commissioner Marty McCarry, who also objected to the approval.
17: The Supreme Court has given the green light for continued access to the abortion pill mifepristone by mail. CBS's Jan Crawford.
21: The state of Louisiana had sued to block bi-mail access, arguing the FDA wrongly approved mail prescriptions after easing the in-person requirements in 2021 during the COVID pandemic. A New Orleans-based federal appeals court ruled Louisiana was likely to win the case and rejected the FDA's approval.
17: Litigation is expected to continue in lower courts. To Ohio now, where two people were killed when a Piper PA-28 crashed into a home in Akron. Officials say the structure burst into flames on impact. Fire Chief Sergi Lash.
22: Right now we know it's a small plane. There are two individuals that are in it, and they are deceased. The family was home. There were four individuals that lived there, and thankfully they all made it out safely with no injuries.
17: This is CBS News.
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29: Getting your heart broken can be really rough. It'll happen to most of us at some point in our lives. It's not just an emotional experience. It's a physical one, too. Often described as getting the wind knocked out of you, a knot in your stomach. Trouble sleeping. I recently spoke about this with Dr. Yoram Yovel, a psychiatrist and neuroscientist. He was on my podcast, Chasing Life. Now, he told me heartbreak doesn't have to last forever. And while your inclination might be to withdraw, isolate, and shut down, it's often the opposite of what supports healing. One of the things that helps us the most is reconnecting to other people you love. And the reverse is also true, he said. If someone you care about is struggling, don't give up on them. You hold the power to comfort loved ones that are in deep physical or emotional distress. I'm Dr. Sanjay Gupta, helping you live a better life.
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9: Northbound Connecticut Turnpike right around exit 18 Sherwood Island. Looks like we have a crash involving a tractor trailer. two right lanes are blocked through that area, northbound in Westport. Southbound, we're speed limit. Same thing on the Merritt Parkway, too. Fairfield County traffic every 10 minutes on WICC.
0: Partly sunny with a shower this afternoon with a high in the middle of the 60s. Clear this evening and overnight near 50. Partly sunny and much warmer tomorrow with a high in the upper 70s. I'm meteorologist Paul Fiorek on WICC.
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1: With former New Britain Mayor Aaron Stewart suspending her gubernatorial campaign amid allegations of misuse of a city credit card, the remaining Republican candidates for governor are now working to win over her supporters ahead of the GOP state convention at Mohegan Sun. State Senator Ryan Fazio has emerged as the front runner for the party endorsement and quickly received Stewart's backing after she exited the race, while former New York Lieutenant Governor Betsy McCoy is positioning herself as an alternative choice for delegates seeking a more outsider-style candidate. In a conversation with News 8, Fazio said his team wasn't taking anything for granted.
2: Listen, I expect to fight on this campaign all the way through. I don't expect anything. I'm entitled to nothing. I need to earn everything as a candidate, and our campaign has that exact attitude. So we're going to work extraordinarily hard every single day to win the support, to earn the support of every single Republican delegate, every single Republican primary voter, and every single voter, irrespective of their background or their party affiliation, in November. This is too important not to.
1: Stewart's departure dramatically reshaped the Republican race just days before convention voting, after investigations alleged thousands of dollars in questionable spending during her tenure as mayor of New Britain. The Civil Rights Division of the Justice Department says Yale's medical school discriminated based on race. Attorneys say the year-long investigation into Yale shows the school admissions department intentionally selected applicants based on race. It showed applicants of Black or Hispanic backgrounds had a higher chance of admission than white or Asian students with the same test scores. The findings indicate Yale violated a 2023 Supreme Court decision that says colleges and universities must stop considering race in admissions. At the time, Yale University President Peter Salovey released a statement saying he was deeply troubled by the ruling. A Norwalk man is facing 15 years in prison for leading a drug trafficking operation. Jose Orwella of Norwalk was sentenced by a judge on Thursday. He pleaded guilty in April of 2025 on charges of conspiracy to distribute and intent to distribute fentanyl, cocaine, and heroin. When he was arrested in 2024, police found Orwella trying to flush several hundred grams of fentanyl down a toilet. Police say he stored the narcotics in stash houses in Darien and Norwalk from locations in Texas, Ohio, and New York City. Two popular attractions at Sherwood Island State Park in Westport have been temporarily closed for repairs, with the park's 9/11 Living Memorial shut down for paving work expected to last about 2 weeks, and the main beach pavilion closed indefinitely due to structural concerns involving deteriorating concrete. The closures are creating uncertainty for multiple community events as organizers now consider alternate venues or tent setups. The Department of Energy and Environmental Protection says the repairs are part of a broader effort to modernize Connecticut state parks, with millions of dollars already invested in upgrades at Sherwood Island. For the Voice of Connecticut, WICC, I'm John Kamau.
36: 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It's time for Fortune Business on WICC 600 and 95.9, the Voice of Connecticut.
3: A top executive at Microsoft tells this spring's graduates, don't stress too much about your future career. I'm Jeff Colvin of Fortune Magazine with the Fortune Business Update. The executive is Amy Hood, the chief financial executive at Microsoft. Last weekend, she spoke to the new grads at her alma mater, Duke University, confessing she had no plan to get where she is. Her message was that successful careers are rarely, if ever, a straight line. She went to Goldman Sachs, then got an MBA from Harvard, then went back to corporate banking, and then gave it up for an internship at the National Park Service. But instead of getting to Yosemite National Park as she wished, she was assigned to Alcatraz Island. She quit after one day. 24 years ago, she got a job at Microsoft and didn't even ask about the pay. Last year, her pay was $29 million. You never know. I'm Jeff Colvin.
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4: At Johns Hopkins, I'm Elizabeth Tracy.
17: A new clinical guideline to manage cholesterol levels in the blood has been released by the American College of Cardiology. Johns Hopkins cardiologist Seth Martin participated in writing the guidelines and says that shifting risk assessment and management strategies for blood cholesterol to young adults and even children can help change one's risk for cardiovascular disease.
4: It's pretty common to have lipid abnormalities even at a younger age in adolescence, so that about 20% or so of adolescents can have abnormal lipid values. Having a specific genetic condition like familial hypercholesterolemia is not quite as common, but it's common enough that we should be looking for it because it's present in about 1 in 250 people. So it's something we don't want to miss. Currently, most are not getting lipid screening at those ages. So we have a lot of room for improvement.
17: Familial hypercholesterolemia causes abnormally high levels of LDL cholesterol and development of atherosclerosis. At Johns Hopkins, I'm Elizabeth Tracy.
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9: Northbound on the Connecticut Turnpike in Westport between 18 and 19, right and center lanes are taken out. Looks like a multi-vehicle crash, one involving a tractor trailer. And that, again, is northbound on the Turnpike in Westport. Southbound, no delays through that area or on the Parkway, too. We're looking good this morning. Fairfield County traffic every 10 minutes. On WICC.
0: Partly sunny with an isolated shower this afternoon with a high in the middle 60s. Clear this evening and overnight near 50. Partly sunny and warmer tomorrow with a high in the upper 70s. I'm meteorologist Paul Piorek on WICC.
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5: Coming up, we'll have the latest on the Aaron Stewart controversy. 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
8: We are having quite the time for the annual Brown Roofing Melissa in the Morning Diner Tour. We had stop number 3 in Wilton yesterday at Orm's Diner. Now, Wilton was a first time. We had never been to Wilton to do our diner tour, but man, we had an amazing experience. So many guests, jam-packed starting at 6 o'clock, and I really learned a lot. There's a lot of history in Wilton. The community really rallies around each other. I could go on, but let's talk about the history, especially because this is a very historical year for America, but also for the town of Wilton.
10: So this is a unique year, as you've probably heard across the state, because we've got America 250, but Wilton is also celebrating its 300th anniversary, which is really cool. And I'd already planned on talking to a historian because I think that's one of the coolest things to do when we do the diner tour. So Nick Foster, you were already on my list of people to reach out to, but what a great time to also meet you and really highlight the history of Wilton. Nick is the director of the Wilton Historical Society. Welcome to the diner tour,
11: Thank
10: Nick.
11: Thank you for having me. I appreciate being here.
10: Honestly, I said to Nick, I was like, it's so great to meet other really young, nerdy people who are into kind of local history. I'm with you 1,000%. That's why I do a talk show, honestly.
11: Yeah, most people don't know that museums are a career you can get into. Every time I meet someone and say, what do you do? And I'm like, oh, I'm a museum director. And like, how did you even, why? And I'm like, because museums are awesome.
10: Because museums are phenomenal. Yeah. And yes, and that's actually you and your wife, who also is a historian.
11: Correct, yes.
10: You guys met in grad school because you were pursuing a career in this.
11: Because we were both museum nerds, yeah, absolutely.
10: I love it. Oh my gosh, that must be. Do you guys ever out-nerd each other? Do you guys ever like, you know, but you're, she's in Litchfield, right?
11: Yes. Okay. But it's not a competition so much as it is, I found out this awesome thing and I need to tell you about it.
10: And now you get to nerd out about it together.
11: And then the other person gets annoyed if the other person knew it already.
10: Oh.
11: Where it's like, I had this fun fact and how dare
10: fair.
11: You not let me tell you it. So
10: fair.
11: That's usually the not the competition, but sort of the sticking point.
10: I already knew it. I got yeah. you. Yeah, I'll allow it. I think that's cool. Is it about Wilton? Because, I mean, are you from here originally?
11: I grew up in Trumbull, so right down
10: okay.
11: the road.
10: So you're a Connecticut guy.
11: Yeah,
10: love that.
11: Fairfield County, yep.
10: Love that. So what is it about Wilton that you find so unique?
11: I think Wilton is an interesting town for... There's so many different histories sort of happening simultaneously.
10: Yeah.
11: You know, you have your earlier colonial history, but then there's sort of this weird... this unique industrial history happening alongside it. There's its sort of uniqueness of being really close to New York, but still being very rural for most of its history. There's a lot of sort of intersecting of a few different stories at once because it's a very uniquely located and a very uniquely populated town. So it lends itself to some really interesting stories that quite literally couldn't have happened in other places.
10: That's so cool. And I'm learning that. I got to say, Nick, I am not a historian, and I certainly don't know the history of Wilton as much as I would like to. But just in this show alone, it's incredible. Like, Orem's Diner, mm-hmm. the history of that is so amazing. Ambler Farm was so cool. Trackside. Like, I'm learning that, first of all, the history in Wilton is clearly very rich, and I would love for you to kind of dive into that. But the other thing that I'm learning is this community is very unique. That really pours into why Wilton's history is so, I think, interesting.
11: Yeah,
10: really.
11: I think people are very interested in their history,
10: yeah.
11: Which is great. You know, the schools, we have a great relationship. They want us in the building. They want us telling these unique Wilton stories. You know, I think there's a lot of support for historic preservation in the community. People see these old buildings and want to make sure they're still standing and tell those stories. So it's a great town for being a historian because people care about what you're doing, which I think is, you know, not unique to Connecticut. I think people in an old state like this do care about the history, but I think Wilton in particular is very concerned about, you know, making sure that those past stories stay alive and that, you know, we can embrace our shared history in a way, whether they're, you know, a family that's lived here since 1720s, which I know a few of, and then people who showed up in 2020 and want to know more about, you know, the old house that they moved into. So it's really unique to see.
10: It is. You're keeping that character no matter. And again, 300. I mean, Wilton's 300 this year happened to coincide with the America 250, which is pretty cool. So major milestone year, obviously nationally, but even locally here in Wilton. I told myself, Nick, I wouldn't do this to you, but I'm going to do it because I think you've got this, and especially because you brought up facts. What would you say are a few facts about Wilton's history that most people don't know, but when you tell them, they're like, what? That's crazy.
11: Oh, wow. Okay. I'll start with sort of a disappointing one.
10: Okay.
11: Wilton was almost the supplier for all the granite for the Brooklyn Bridge.
10: Really?
11: Yes. So
10: what happened? How did we drop that ball?
11: Basically trying to get it from North Wilton down to Norwalk to ship to New York was too much of a nightmare. But Wilton for like a 30-40 year period in the late 19th century was a huge granite supplier. There's still Quarry Head State Park here in Wilton, which was a functioning quarry. So there was Wilton granite going all across.

0: in the 1920s.
1: Okay, we did know about this.
0: Yes,
1: we did.
0: Yes, the Wilton Farmers.
1: Okay,
0: but two of the outfielders who played for the Farmers in the 20s, they had played minor league baseball in New York City, and the parents of these players got to know Babe Ruth really well. So there was a game that Babe Ruth came out to watch the Farmers play, and there's a hilarious photo of him throwing a football around with some of the local kids.
1: Babe Ruth?
0: Yes.
1: That's insane. That is so cool.
0: Yeah.
1: So Babe Ruth loved Wilton. That's what you're saying.
0: Yeah.
1: Yeah.
0: I think we can go on record. He's not going to dispute it.
1: So right.
0: I think we can go on record for that.
1: We're not going to give him that option. Literally. That's amazing.
0: Mm-hmm.
1: Wow. Very cool. Okay. Well, so since I was so specific with Dimitri and I said actors, any other kind of standout where Wilton was either a staple or something that stood out for other people that are familiar names?
0: Oh, great. Well, we have Dave Brubeck.
1: Oh, sure.
0: So everyone knows that. But we also had a guy named Leadbelly. He was a African-American folk blues musician.
1: Mm.
0: The funny story about him was that he ended up in prison in the 1930s in Louisiana, which is not the funny story about it. But he was uncovered by two guys, the Lomaxes, John and Alan. They were a father and son that were traveling through the United States in the 1930s documenting folk music for the Library of Congress.
1: Oh, cool.
0: And they heard about this guy. His name was Huddy Leadbetter, and he went by Leadbelly. And they heard him he was kind of this local sensation, so they went to this prison, found him, and basically arranged for his release as long as he could keep a job. So they hired him as their chauffeur, quote-unquote, and needed a place to sort of keep him out of trouble, and they were recording in New York City. So what's close to New York City but still kind of quiet? Wilton, Connecticut. And they had a friend who lived on Belden here in Wilton, who rented their house out, and Leadbelly lived here for about 8 months and recorded a bunch of his music in New York City. He actually got married while he was here. The interesting thing is that Leadbelly is a direct influence for rock musicians that we've all heard of. George Harrison of the Beatles actually said, if there wasn't for Leadbelly, there'd be no Beatles.
1: Yes. Okay. There it is. I was like, wait, this name is very familiar to me. There it is. Okay. Yes. I've heard.
0: So Mick Jagger, Bob Dylan, all fans of Leadbelly, huge fans of Leadbelly. So you could say that if wasn't for Wilton, there'd be no Beatles.
1: I don't think that's a stretch. Listen, math. Was never my strongest, but I feel like that equation made sense
0: to
1: me. Yes,
0: George Harrison said it, not me. We can...
1: Correct!
0: Again.
1: Listen, we're just taking the facts that we know and we're just putting it together, and there it is.
0: Absolutely.
1: That is so neat.
0: Yeah.
1: Wow. What is it about Wilton that has been so enjoyable to learn over the years? I mean, do you still uncover history to this day?
0: Oh, yeah, all the time.
1: Constantly.
0: It's a constant... whenever we put on an exhibit or a program, we start diving into archives. We have over 15,000 objects in our collection, and they all have unique stories. And it's every time I go down looking for one object, you go down the rabbit hole. Like, if you ever get on Wikipedia and you start clicking on the blue links because you're like, oh, I want to know more about this thing.
1: Oh, yeah, and 5 hours go by.
0: That's basically what we do when we're in the archives. We start looking for one thing, uncover something else, and all of a sudden I'm like, wow, let me start building an entire exhibit around this.
1: That's amazing.
0: We have actually a new exhibit coming up that's all about traveling. And the inspiration for it was, I was looking for another object in a box in our collection storage area down in the basement, and I found three Roman glass vials from the second century, and going, how did this end up in Wilton?
1: Right.
0: And through hours and hours of research, realized that the Middlebrook family, a family that's probably familiar to Wilton, our middle school is named after their, mm-hmm. their farmland that they were on, traveled to Italy in the 1870s and bought this as a souvenir and brought it back. And
1: that
0: now it's in the museum,
1: cool.
0: And we're sort of not building an museum completely or exhibit around it, but it was like, oh, we should look at more interesting things
1: this.
0: That people bought when they were traveling, and
1: right?
0: Here we are.
1: That is so cool.
0: Yeah, happens once a week.
1: Wow. Nick Foster, I could pick your brain all day. I'm glad that I got to at least scratch the surface. And where are you guys located if people want to check out the Historical Society?
0: So we are right here on Route 7 in Wilton. We're just south of Town Hall. Our official address is 224 Danbury Road. We're the big two colonial buildings, houses. You can't miss us, so please stop on by. We have a bunch of stuff upcoming for America 250, a Revolutionary War, a Revolution's exhibit that's opening, and hopefully in July. So please come back for that. But we're excited to talk about America 250, Wilton 300, all year long.
1: That's awesome. Nick Foster, I want to thank you for what you do and for being part of the Diner Tour.
0: Thank you for having me.
1: This is going in my history books.
0: Fantastic.
1: I mean, I don't think it's going to end up at the Historical Society, but let me tell you, this is memorable.
0: There's room in the archives. I think we can put it in there.
1: Perfect. Yeah, definitely in these archives up here, pointing to my head right now.
0: Thank you so much.
1: Nick. Appreciate it.

0: You.
1: Thank you.
0: And next week, we are continuing with the Brown Roofing Melissa in the Morning Diner Tour. Next Thursday, we're going to be at the Valley Diner in Derby, already working on that lineup. And we'll have more details probably as early as next week. So stay tuned in. And remember, if you want to come to the diner and watch the show live and engage and meet, I would love that. We actually had the opportunity yesterday to meet a couple of you, including Marie from East Norwalk, who was just a doll. Thank you so much, Marie. Rob, so many others I got to meet yesterday. It was really such a special stop in Wilton. And so thank you to all of you who came out. I look forward to seeing more of you next week in Derby. If you want more information about the Brown Roofing Melissa in the Morning Diner Tour, remember, just check out voiceofct.com. You'll see more information right there on our homepage. We'll be right back.
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3: In Westport, northbound Connecticut Turnpike, 18 to 19, we have a crash involving a tractor trailer. It is the right and center lanes closed through that area, so just be aware that is causing the backup there. A lot of trucks going through that area, too. Southbound, we're looking good on the turnpike and also on the Merritt Parkway. No issues on Route 8, north or southbound. Fairfield County traffic every 10 minutes on WICC.
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0: Joanne, one of our faithful listeners on Melissa in the Morning. Look at what you started, Joanne, and I'm joking, but actually, so glad you brought this to my attention earlier this week. Joanne had kind of sent an email to the show talking about the water gun senior assassin game. And while it didn't happen in Trumbull this year, it's still happening across the country. A student nearly shot by police. We're going to talk about it in news around the region next.
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8: I'm Deborah Rodriguez. President Trump has wrapped up his two-day summit with Xi Jinping in Beijing. Before he left for Washington, he said he and his Chinese counterpart agreed on the Middle East.
9: We did discuss Iran. We feel very similar in Iran. We want that to end. We don't want them to have a nuclear weapon. We want the straits open.
8: He also said China promised to buy more American beef, soybeans, and oil, but made no mention of a large point of contention, Taiwan's independence. Correspondent Anna Corrin from Beijing on Xi's stance.
10: What he was asking of the U.S., that was not made public, but certainly that warning on how important the Taiwan question is to China, that was made perfectly clear to President Trump.
8: Sources tell CBS News the U.S. is looking to put pressure on Cuba by indicting its 94-year-old former president, Raul Castro, in the downing of a humanitarian plane in 1996. The BBC's Mimi Swaby.
11: The reports of charges against Raul Castro came as the CIA boss, John Ratcliffe, was in Havana to personally deliver a message from President Trump to Cuban leaders. Although Cuba said the meeting was an attempt to improve dialogue, the possible legal action appears to be an attempt by the U.S. to ramp up pressure on Cuba. Washington says the U.S. is prepared to seriously engage on economic and security issues, but only if Cuba makes fundamental changes.
8: Cuba's run out of fuel as a result of a U.S. oil blockade. The wife of U.S. Army soldier, First Class Sergeant Jose Serrano, is back home after she was detained by ICE last month.
1: I don't have words to explain how happy I feel. When they told me that my wife will be released, we both looking in the eyes and finally we breathe. And she started crying.
8: Deasy Serrano from El Salvador was detained during an immigration appointment that was part of a program designed to protect undocumented spouses and parents of military members. A victory for abortion rights advocates, correspondent Jan Crawford's in Washington.
12: The Supreme Court is indefinitely blocking a lower court order that would have ended access to the abortion pill mifepristone by mail and required women nationwide to see a provider in person to get the drug. Justices Clarence Thomas and Samuel Alito dissented.
8: One of the most streamed artists in history is making up for lost time.
13: The skies are gray in Toronto, they not a golden color.
8: Drake has dropped not one, not two, but three new albums. It's the rapper's first new music since his very public feud with rival Kendrick Lamar.
13: I'm looking back at them.
8: This is CBS News.
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19: A Norwalk man is facing 15 years in prison for leading a drug trafficking operation. Jose Orwella of Norwalk was sentenced by a judge on Thursday. He pleaded guilty in April of 2025 on charges of conspiracy to distribute and intent to distribute fentanyl, cocaine, and heroin. When he was arrested in 2024, police found Orwella trying to flush several hundred grams of fentanyl down a toilet. Police say he stored the narcotics in stash houses in Darien and Norwalk from locations in Texas, Ohio, and New York City. Two popular attractions at Sherwood Island State Park in Westport have been temporarily closed for repairs, with the park's 9/11 Living Memorial shut down for paving work expected to last about 2 weeks, and the main beach pavilion closed indefinitely due to structural concerns involving deteriorating concrete. The closures are creating uncertainty for multiple community events as organizers now consider alternate venues or tent setups. The Department of Energy and Environmental Protection says the repairs are part of a broader effort to modernize Connecticut state parks, with millions of dollars already invested in upgrades at Sherwood Island. And former Connecticut First Lady Nikki O'Neill has died. She was the wife of the late Governor William O'Neill, who was in office from 1980 to 1991. Congressman John Larson said Nikki O'Neill served the state with honor, grace, and dignity. Congressman Joe Courtney said her gregarious, sharp wit will be missed but not forgotten. Mrs. O'Neill was 90 years old. For the Voice of Connecticut, WICC, I'm John Kamal.
0: 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Courtesy Carpet, Route 111 in Monroe. We're going to head to Michigan for news around the region, and I promise it does connect back to Connecticut. Talking about a water war, really it's called the Senior Assassin Game, and how it nearly took the life of a student in Michigan, and how that pertains back to Connecticut. We'll talk about it coming up next.
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3: We have a backup northbound on the Connecticut Turnpike as you head towards 18 to 19 Westport to South Fork. Tractor trailer crash. This is blocking the right and center lanes. Fire truck right there in the middle. And you're going to find it very slow and very heavy, slow going southbound from Fairfield heading into Westport through that area. And then past that, starting to see some more volume building in Norwalk. Right now, the parkway busy in Trumbull. Fairfield County traffic every 10 minutes on WICC.
20: Partly sunny with an isolated shower this afternoon with a high in the middle 60s. Clear this evening and overnight near 50. Partly sunny and warmer tomorrow with a high in the upper 70s. I'm meteorologist Paul Piorek on WICC.
21: Ever notice that feeling your worst also seems to happen at the worst time in the worst places? Like sudden nausea at 9 p.m. when you're out of town. Really? Now? 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
24: So what you're about to see is the officer putting the car in park, exiting his vehicle to investigate what he believes is a felony in progress. He's approaching the vehicle, and when he's halfway through the yard, he thought he saw movement, shines the vehicle, as you can see, and then when he rounds the corner, he gets ambushed.
25: Hey, what the f***, dude?
26: Sorry.
25: Get on the ground. 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Get on the ground. Get on the ground.
24: And you can see the split-second decision he had to make, and he made the right one. And you can tell in his voice, you can tell in his body language, as well as the kid. I think they both got scared.
0: You can understand being really scared. So you're hearing from police in Michigan. This is in Davison Township, Michigan, where a police officer reportedly was close to shooting a student while they were playing the Water Wars game. Not the officer, the students were playing a Water Wars game, also known as the Senior Assassin game. Now, this is something that, interestingly enough, this week on the show, we had a listener call in and say, hey, Melissa, what's going on with the Senior Assassin game? Is that coming back? We had talked about this last year on the show with Trumbull Police because they put a PSA about this right after April break. They didn't do it this year, is my understanding. However, several towns in our listening area and across Connecticut did still have this Senior Assassin game happen. Police have been flooded with calls about this. And ultimately, it's a water gun game. That's what it is. But you have to understand kind of the mentality of the people who live in these communities. And also, is this really what we should be sending our police out to respond to? So, you know, whenever there's anything going on law enforcement wise, I end up talking to Gary McNamara about it because he's one of my best friends. But also, you know, sometimes those conversations, I think, wait, maybe we should just have this on the show because I think he has a lot of great information that could really help kind of give some insight into cases like this. So he joins us back on this show. Hey, Gare, how are you?
27: Melissa, good morning. How are you?
0: I'm good. You're so serious when you're on the show.
27: Yeah, I know. Well, it's funny. You were just talking about, you know, Joanne, like you said, Joanne had called it in or sent you some info on it. And you were just talking about it at the beginning of the week. And now we find it how dangerous it could be with this example in Michigan.
0: Yeah. So we saw the video. You heard it there. And I mean, it was a very close call, obviously amazing action by the police. But I've got to be honest, Gary, it was interesting because as I was watching this, it was on ABC News, by the way, credit to ABC for that story. You could even see the anchor kind of annoyed me, I've got to be honest, because it was like, a police officer nearly shot an innocent student. And I think, wait a minute, whoa, calm down. Just calm down for a second. First of all, it seemed like in that interaction, to the police credit, they did not. It was, again, very close, I feel like, a very close call. But it's at night. When you look at the water gun that this student was using, it does look like a Glock gun. So I kind of wanted to talk a little bit about it and what takeaways you saw when you were watching this news story out of Michigan.
27: Yeah, well, so we can look at it now and say, well, it was a toy gun. And, you know, thankfully, the officer, even the audio that you played there, the chief or somebody said he made the right decision. Well, he made a decision. Thankfully, he made a decision that this kid did not get shot. But at the same time, the officer has to make this split-second decision. And the officer is responding to information they get from a caller that says a person is in my neighborhood with what appears to be a gun. Or I don't know exactly the information. But the individual who's calling it in is doing what we asked them to do. Obviously report suspicious behavior. So the kid appears to have a gun on them. They're walking, they're hiding, they're running, they're doing things that would elicit a police response because it's suspicious in my neighborhood. The officer gets there and has a split second rounding the corner, especially you can see how quickly it happened, and rounding the corner and makes that split second decision. You know, they don't have a luxury of saying, well, that might be a toy gun. It has a yellow tip, a red tip. You just don't have that opportunity to make, you know, to decide quickly whether or not it's fake or not. In addition to it, officers, and we've talked about it before, even off air, Melissa, you know, we are behavior driven too. So the kid, you can see the kid, he's carrying it like a person carrying a gun would do. So they're making these decisions based upon what they see, what they hear, and the behavior of the subject. So it's thankfully the officer didn't shoot him, but you can see how quickly these games are not games to the police officers.
0: And I have to give credit where credit is also due, Gary. The superintendent of schools there in Davison did write to the parents of all the students for the junior and senior class, strongly discouraging them from playing the game. And they actually say this harmless senior prank can end up with tragic results. Don't do it. So that's the first thing. Second thing is, I know here in Connecticut, police departments do the same thing. They say, look, we're going to respond. So if we're going to get calls from people, we're going to do our job. And we encourage people to call us. We're going to respond. And the best thing you could do is either don't play, or if you're going to play, please comply immediately. And so you can't take away, obviously, I think the adults in this situation, they did their role effectively. But students are going to do what they do, 16, 17, 18-year-olds. What about the idea, though, Gary, of, you know, because I'm looking at this and I know growing up, granted, I'm dating myself a little bit, but we had kind of the psychedelic color, you know, see-through neon colored, if you will, like Nerf gun type of water guns growing up. And again, these guns don't look like that. Would that make it any better or not really?
27: Well, I mean, it might, but, you know, we are trained as officers to react to shape behavior. And so there are some real manufactured guns that are painted in bright colors. You can go to a gun store today and get a pink firearm. Sometimes criminals have the tendency, because they know that officers will react if it's a plastic tip on it, then they'll paint the gun tip to make it appear that it's fake. So it's not as simple as that. And even like a neon gun, you know, granted, maybe a Nerf gun that is clearly obvious, but still it's behavior driven. We know that officers have shot people that were pulling their phone out because the behavior matched what they believed to be a weapon. Now, whether they were right or wrong, that's the decision that they made. So that's not necessarily an easy solution. It's at night. It's dark. The behavior is driven. The other thing, Melissa, really key is, if you watch the video, the kid doesn't realize the officer's mindset because they don't instantly drop the weapon. Like reality struck for the kid. The cop's there, and it's like it's just a water gun, you know. And so you can say, you know, cooperate with police, but in that split second, the kid doesn't even process what he's really confronting.
0: Right.
27: That's the problem too.
0: That's a good point. Right, right. I did notice that too, and it almost was like, whoa, whoa, whoa. Like, I would never. You know, and here's the thing is, I don't think any of these kids are meaning to do harm. I mean, so for people who are just tuning in, the Senior Assassin Game, which, by the way, is a terrible name, and we talked to Trumbull Police about that, and I said, is this just a really awfully named game? And he said, yes. Anything that has the word assassin in it is certainly not ideal. But it's basically a glorified water gun game. That's what it is. It's like laser tag, but water guns. That's really what it is. There's kind of a buy-in thing, and I know for this situation in Davison High School in Michigan, it said the last person standing would take home the pot. So everybody has to buy into the game, basically, which was almost $1,000. You know, if you're a 16, 17, 18-year-old, $1,000, not too bad. So that's the game. That's what it is. But the implications of it in the last few years, because it's become a national trend, kind of a senior prank or a senior end-of-year tradition, if you will, that not everybody does, but a lot of communities, including ones here in Connecticut. We had Trumbull last year. I believe this year so far, we've already seen PSAs sent out to Brookfield was on the list. I don't have it right in front of me, but there were multiple school districts that sent out these PSAs and the police saying, hey, could you just not? Could you just not do it? So we know that this continues to be an issue. But I the thing that worries me, Gary, is the idea of if you have the mentality that it's just people who are just bothering the police with these calls. And I worry about that. I worry about that mentality of like, are you just a Karen calling in?
27: Yeah. Yeah. I mean, that's exactly it. I mean, it's easy to say that, but we tell people to look, there's somebody in my neighborhood and it looks like they have a gun. I mean, that's what we want you to do is to call it in. And that's why this game is so dangerous. It's like they're, you know, the name of it, the behavior that it drives our kids to do, you know, they're playing assassins and they're into it, which is fun. But at the same time, they're doing it in places where other people are not necessarily part of the game and they're not understanding it. And it can have tragic, you know, it can have tragic results. We know it. There was a Tamir Rice, I think, in Cleveland and I don't know, in maybe 2010 or something, maybe even 2013, where he was 12 years old in a park and in Cleveland, and somebody called 911 because he had an airsoft pellet gun. It looked real. Called 911. The officer responded. Yeah, the dispatcher didn't relay information that the citizen said it was probably fake. But the officer gets there. This 12-year-old recognizes it to be a toy. The cop doesn't. And he was killed by the cop.
0: Mm.
27: Because the cop saw a kid with a gun in a park and responded to that. So these are so dangerous. Yeah, you can't turn it on and turn it off. You can't tell citizens to report suspicious behavior, especially if they involve potential firearms, and then say, well, analyze it. Look at it. Is it really a gun? Is it not a gun? I don't know. There's kids running around my neighborhood. It looked like one of them was carrying a handgun. No, what else can we do? What else
0: right.
27: Do we want?
0: You can't ignore it, because then if you ignore it, and that does end up being the threat, which I think is what we need to kind of talk about as well, which is the other side of it, because you'll also hear about hoax calls that come into schools or swatting incidents. And one of the first things people will say is, oh, my gosh, how are we still sending police to these swatting incidents? And I want to get kind of your response to that, Gary, because I think this relates to that. It kind of correlates with that idea of, shouldn't we know by now that this is not real? This is a hoax. And so I want to talk about kind of the danger around that sort of language. And we will right after traffic and weather. Don't go anywhere.
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3: Heavy delays northbound on the turnpike approaching Westport's 18. We have a tractor-trailer crash that is off to the side, the right side. So the right breakdown lane, right lane, and center lane is blocked. Left lane does get by very slowly. Southbound, very slow. Rubbernecking delays, too, as you come out of Bridgeport, heading into Southport and Westport. Merritt Parkway right now, very heavy through Trumbull into the Fairfield Rest Area. Fairfield County traffic every 10 minutes on WICC.
20: Partly sunny with a shower this afternoon with a high in the middle of the 60s. Clear this evening and overnight near 50. Partly sunny and much warmer tomorrow with a high in the upper 70s. I'm meteorologist Paul Fiorek on WICC.
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0: So I really quickly just threw into Google Senior Assassin Game News just to see. And already just this week, there have been police reports of kind of run-ins and not just, hey, we're warning you, like, not the close call we're talking about in Michigan, but where police have had to respond and have had altercations and have had things happen relating back to the senior assassin game. Maryland, Indiana, New York, Massachusetts, and Michigan, all just this week. Michigan, though, is the one that's getting the headlines right now because a student was nearly shot by police who he was playing this senior assassin game at night. It's a water gun game. It's a glorified water gun game, and they all buy in, and it started as kind of an online trend. I believe TikTok might have started that. Don't quote me on that. But Gary McNamara is here, former chief of police and one of our law enforcement experts on the show. And I think there's something really dangerous, Gary, about this idea of, oh my gosh, we're over dramatizing something that is a harmless water game. And I think we need to discuss that a little bit, because what I don't know if people think about is, yes, we had water games when we were, you know, growing up, and it was harmless. I think there are a couple things, though, that are different about 2026 than they are in 1996 when I was playing water games with my friends. And that's social media and technology. So swatting incidents at schools, or even, you know, seeing what's going on with the senior assassin game. I mean, people are I think on edge more than ever. I think they're unsure. And if we're encouraging them to call the police, I think by shaming them and being like, you know, cut it out, get over it, why are we wasting police time? I don't think that's the best message, but I don't know what you think.
27: Well, I think you're exactly right. We can't, you know, the crisis is in the eye of the beholder. You know, the fear or the emergency that you're calling the police for is in the eye of the caller, not in the eye of a dispatcher or the police to dismiss it. And we've talked about it before. You know, cops go to a thousand car accidents, and if they treat everyone like, yeah, it's just another car accident, another burglary, well, it might be the first car accident this person's ever been in. And so we can't kind of dismiss people's concerns and say it's probably nothing. That's let the cops to determine it. And the issue becomes, now, there are ways in which we can do that. Swatting incidents are a good example of it, but you can't dismiss them as swatting. Every incident that an officer responds to is real until it's confirmed not real. That's how they have to respond to it. They can't make decisions from callers' phone call to say, well, don't worry about it, it's probably just nothing. Officers have to investigate when they get these reports, and we encourage people to report. But it's very difficult to just dismiss it as probably kids just playing a game. And, you know, when the officer gets there, look at it this way, Melissa. This is so quick. This is why this case is so important, because it happened so quick. The officer's coming around the corner. The kid comes around the corner. He's got what looks like a gun in his hand. The officer made a decision that it wasn't, whatever. The kid came down and dropped it. You know, if an officer was 100 feet away from it, they could have got a tactical position and said, drop the weapon. What is it? And he might have said, it's a toy gun. But it's these instances where that split second, this is literally this, we're watching a split second decision that an officer has to make. Thankfully, he made the decision not to discharge his firearm. But those are split second decisions that he has to make.
0: Yeah, no, certainly. And actually, I was thinking about this as you were talking. I thought about, you know, something you just said earlier, Gary, which was that think about, do you believe a 16, 17 year old has the mindset of, you know, what if this doesn't go well? Or what if I'm playing this game and a police officer does approach me? I don't think that is a scenario that kids, or I would even say adults, think about as kind of this, like, what if? And I didn't plan on tying this in, but I think it's a good time because you're here. We actually kind of talk about the importance of having that scenario in your head of what if, and just sort of imagining if things don't go well in this weekend's episode of Beating the Badge. Like, we talk about kind of that idea of, you know, whether it's your teenagers playing a game that could be seen as dangerous. Because, look, ultimately, there's really no way to stop this. These are kids who are playing a water game. I mean, they're not doing anything illegal, right. But it is kind of causing concern for people. And one of the things that we don't do is sort of imagine, well, what if this goes sideways? What can I do or how can I react appropriately if a police officer approaches me? And look, it keeps happening. And so we kind of do discuss, we don't talk about this case in particular because we didn't know about it till this morning, but we do kind of talk about that in this weekend's episode of Beating the Badge.
27: Yeah, and that's exactly right. We talk about imagination and imagine, and we spend a lot of time imagining for what will happen if our life gets better. We don't imagine for some crisis, and that is a good example of it. If kids are going to do this, they have to imagine, what am I going to do if the cops come? Imagine a cop coming around the corner or a cop car in the neighborhood. What are you going to do? Because the tendency would be to run. Now cops are chasing kids with guns. And, you know, those discussions, you're right. It's a powerful tool, imagination. We talk about it on Sunday on the Beating the Badge. But it certainly is a tool that should be discussed. Because this kid didn't realize it because he didn't drop the gun. Mm-hmm. Now it's a split-second decision. But, yeah, we have to have the discussions with kids who are playing the game to say, what are you going to do if a cop shows up? What are you going to do if a cop pulls in the neighborhood? And it might their decision might actually save their life, and that's an important decision that they should be at least discussing with the kids.
0: Right. Well, even the idea, Gary, of, okay, so what if I play this game and people are afraid of it? I mean, I look at here in Connecticut, again, going back to the email that came in from Joanne, one of our listeners, she's afraid of it and she has every right. Yeah. She lives in Newtown. I mean, and look, I mean, she is afraid of this game and she doesn't realize it's a game, and that's okay. That's fine. I mean, I think that's fair if people don't know everybody's business. That's fair. But even the idea of, hey, listen, this is a harmless game to us because we know what it is. But what if someone doesn't know what we're doing? What does that mean for this community? What does that mean for our neighbors? Where should we play? Where should we maybe not play? And I think that idea of not just always imagining all the good things, like if I win the lottery, but thinking about, well, what if this doesn't go well? What if somebody sees this as a problem or a threat? You know, I think that we have to expand our mind to, if we're going to have imagination, also thinking about what are the repercussions if somebody sees this and is scared of it or is unsure of it. And I think we kind of dive into that a little bit more, which is really not what people typically think imagination is for.
27: Yeah. And the other thing is, at some point, I didn't do this, but Google at some point, legitimate firearms carried by juveniles and kids killed with firearms, kids carrying firearms, 12-year-olds shooting other kids. There are juveniles who carry real guns and commit violent crimes with them and shoot other people with them. So it's not something that's so far-fetched from an officer's perspective that they say, ah, it's just a teenager. He's probably got a squirt gun. So it crosses the line between reality and a game for officers. And sometimes those kids that are playing it don't understand that.
0: According to the Office of Juvenile Justice and Delinquency Prevention, didn't even know that was a site, but it's on the federal government website, handgun carrying among U.S. adolescents, that's ages 12 to 17, went up by 41% since 2002, roughly 5% of youth reporting carrying a firearm every year. So you tell me to Google and I'm going to do it, Gary. That's what I'm going to do. But you're right.
27: Oh, my gosh.
0: Listen, we're partners, man.
27: That's it. That's why this all works.
0: Yeah. Perfect. No, but that's crazy. I didn't realize that. I didn't know that.
27: So now we're going to tell neighbors, don't call it in. It's probably just kids because it's just silly. Don't do it. And then we're going to say to the cops, don't respond because it's just
0: probably nothing.
27: With little squirt guns, it's probably nothing. But yeah, we're seeing statistically that's not necessarily the case. So call it in, report suspicious behavior, cops respond. Maybe we should find another venue for playing these guns where kids are running around trying to assassinate each other.
0: Or like I said to my 7-year-old the other day who did hear this story, interestingly enough, I said, he's like, Mom, why don't they just go to a laser tag place? I was like, well, now you're making too much sense, okay? And you're in second grade, but, you know, what do I know? Gary, appreciate you. Thank you so much. And I'll see you on Sunday at noon for the Beating the Badge.
27: You got it. All right, I'll talk to you, Melissa.
0: All right, thank you. We're going to be right back. You're listening to Melissa in the Morning.
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3: Heavy delays northbound on the turnpike approaching West Courts 18. We have a tractor-trailer crash that is off to the side, the right side. So the right breakdown lane, right lane, and center lane is blocked. Left lane does get by very slowly. Southbound, very slow. Rubbernecking delays, too, as you come out of Bridgeport, heading into Southport and Westport. Merritt Parkway right now very heavy through Trumbull into the Fairfield Rest Area. Fairfield County traffic every 10 minutes on WICC.
20: Partly sunny with an isolated shower this afternoon with a high in the middle 60s. Clear this evening and overnight near 50. Partly sunny and warmer tomorrow with a high in the upper 70s. I'm meteorologist Paul Piorek on WICC.
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10: CBS News Brief. President Trump is on his way home to Washington, leaving Beijing and talks with China's President Xi behind.
11: This has been an incredible visit. I think a lot of good has come of it. We've made some fantastic trade deals, great for both countries.
10: Lawyers for Elon Musk and OpenAI made their final arguments yesterday in a case that could help shape the future of AI. Musk sued OpenAI CEO Sam Altman for allegedly shifting into a for-profit mode behind his back. CBS News legal contributor Jessica Levinson says the verdict may rest on personality.
26: I think that the jury's views of Elon Musk and Sam Altman could potentially make a difference here.
10: Correspondent Jason Allen checks on food pantries, helping people in a time of rapidly rising food prices.
28: Three quarters of the nation's food banks right now are seeing the same or increased demand from where they were a year ago.
10: CBS News Brief. I'm Michael Toscano.
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29: Democratic gubernatorial hopeful Representative Josh Elliott is feeling confident that he will gain the required 15% of the delegate vote to appear on the primary ballot this coming August. The vote will take place at the state Democratic convention this Saturday.
30: There are 2,000 people that go to this convention. I need 15%, so just around 300 delegates. We believe we are well over that amount.
29: As the only major contender to Governor Ned Lamont for the Democratic nomination, the progressive Elliott has been a sharp critic of Lamont's more moderate policies. But he did confirm that if he loses the nomination, he will support the governor against a Republican candidate and not run as an independent.
30: What's important for me is that by the time we get to the November election, the Democrat wins. Just like I would be happy to support Ned, I'm sure Ned will also be happy to support me, whoever wins the August primary.
29: The Bridgeport Police Department is warning residents about a phone scam in which the caller asks for money and identifies himself using the names of actual Bridgeport police officers. Potential victims are told they missed jury duty and are required to pay a $7,000 fine. They're given instructions on where to go to send the money. The calls are from fake numbers. There are no cases reported in which anyone actually sent the money, and the Bridgeport Police Department is advising residents it does not solicit money over the phone for any type of violation or criminal charge. And former Connecticut First Lady Nikki O'Neill has died. She was the wife of the late Governor William O'Neill, who was in office from 1980 to 1991. Congressman John Larson said Nikki O'Neill served the state with honor, grace, and dignity. Congressman Joe Courtney said her gregarious, sharp wit will be missed, but not forgotten. Mrs. O'Neill was 90 years old. For the Voice of Connecticut, WICC, I'm John Kamal.
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3: Heavy volume southbound Connecticut Turnpike from Bridgeport right through Southport. Now, here's the deal. Northbound, there is a tractor-trailer crash in Westport between 18 and 19. That has got the right shoulder, right lane, and center lane blocked. Looks like a fuel spill might be involved with this also. So we have big-time delays northbound, very heavy delays southbound as we head through Westport on the Connecticut Turnpike. Slow from Trumbull to Fairfield into Westport on the Merritt Parkway. Fairfield County traffic every 10 minutes on WICC.
20: Partly sunny with a shower this afternoon with a high in the middle of the 60s. Clear this evening and overnight near 50. Partly sunny and much warmer tomorrow with a high in the upper 70s. I'm meteorologist Paul Fiorek on WICC.
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0: We made it to the weekend. Yay us. Joining us back on the show, as she does every Friday morning, to make sure we don't miss out on anything fun this weekend, it's Rachel Lenda from the Office of Tourism. Hey, Rachel, how are ya?
12: Good morning. Happy weekend.
0: Oh, and it's going to be beautiful. I was told this is going to be a weekend in the 70s, possibly even crack the 80s.
12: Oh, sign me up.
0: Yep, yep.
12: Yes.
0: It's going to be amazing.
12: So what's really interesting, it's going to be beautiful. You're going to be living in the present for the weather. But girl, we're going back in time this weekend.
0: Perfect.
12: You're taking a journey back 250 years ago So on Tuesday, we announced all of the big plans for Connecticut celebrating America's 250th, which is happening on July 4th, the 250th anniversary of the signing of the Declaration of Independence. So we're going to be focusing on some revolutionary era events that are happening. So first, we are traveling to Weston, Connecticut, because they are doing a Revolutionary War encampment reenactment at the Weston History and Cultural Center tomorrow. And so what this is a day of free family fun, and it's going to have the 5th Connecticut Regiment, and you're going to experience soldier drills, a kid's musket march, a Revolutionary War fashion show, sign me up, and blacksmithing, weaving, cooking, and so much more. And this is all part of Weston's America 250 celebration.
0: That is first. That's going to be so cool. And by the way, Rachel, way to bury the lead. Did you sing the national anthem when they did that Connecticut 250 announcement? Yeah, you did.
12: Sure, I did.
0: Yeah.
12: I did. I threw Governor Lamont an airball. He was like, wait, what?
0: I kind of love that you did, though. I love that you're like, by the way, I'm just going to take this podium and I'm going to sing. And you can sing. Like, so you told me you worked in theatrics in the past, and but I've never seen it in action. And I'm like, what? You're very good. You're really good.
12: Well, thank you. Thank you. You know, I equate it to like exercise, right? Like some people lift weights and do like deadlifts. I sing Highway to Hell by AC/DC.
0: Yeah, you know, my girl. Good. See, just
12: that's
0: another
12: just
0: reason
12: how
0: to love
12: we
0: you.
12: Do it.
0: I love it. Yeah, well, throw air balls at Governor Lamont as much as you want. If it includes you singing, sign me up. That's fantastic.
12: Yeah.
0: It's some good stuff.
12: Yeah, he was like, Rach, what? I was like, yeah, Gov.
0: That's hilarious. We also have, you know, speaking of history, we've got in Middlefield, I love Lyman Farms, but they're hosting their 285th anniversary fest tomorrow and Sunday. Wow.
12: Yes, they are. So the whole Lyman Orchard, Lyman Farms, they've been around before the Declaration of Independence. One of America's oldest orchards and oldest farms. And what's really cool is that orchard and farm has been in the same family, Lyman family, for 285 years. They've never passed the farm down to anybody other than a Lyman. So they're celebrating by throwing the ultimate anniversary bash. So they're going to have horse-drawn wagon rides, face painting, silhouette portraits, colonial crafts, and there's something for every age. So you're going to step back in time, you're going to explore history through jam-making demonstrations, apple pie baking. They're going to have fife and drum. They're going to have costume characters wandering the grounds. It is going to be such a good time.
0: I swear I was born in the wrong decade, century, all of that.
12: You do have an old soul.
0: Blacksmithing and musket marching and I mean the silhouette portraits. I mean, I can't. I just, oh God. That's why I'm so stoked for America 250. I was saying, Rachel, the other day that I was in Price Chopper and they have these America 250 reusable bags. I bought them and my son's like, Mom, why? For what reason do you have them? I'm like, what do you mean? America 250. We're not going to be here for America 500. Sorry. Hate to bring reality, but there's no way either of us are going to be here for that. He's like, thanks, Ma. Wow. But I'm so about this. I'm so about going back in time. I think it's awesome. I love it. Sorry.
12: You know, I'm totally with you. I'm all for pomp and circumstance. You know, I love a good showboat and I love, you know, the American culture of just celebrating and fireworks and hot dogs and hamburgers and just living.
0: Oh.
12: So I'm with you, girlfriend.
0: Thank you so much. I knew it. Yeah, listen, we're going to go through life together and it's going to be a beautiful thing. And we get to share Rachel Lunda together, you and me, listening to WICC right now, who is here from the Office of Tourism. This is also something that I've always wanted to experience. I think this sounds so awesome. Mm-hmm. It also happens to be after one of my favorite stories of all time, Robin Hood's Medieval Fair.
12: This is happening at the Harwinton Fairgrounds. So that's exactly it. So Robin Hood, you're getting King Richard, Maid Marian, and his merry band full of a weekend of action shows and marketplace shopping. So what this is, right? It's a medieval fest. You're going to enjoy full contact jousting twice daily, archery, axe throwing. And girl, if you want some turkey legs, they're going to have them. They're going to have more than 60 artisan shops, full performances across 8 stage, and the season's first royal procession through the village.
13: That's amazing.
12: If you want to go see Robin Hood and his band of merry men, you go right ahead and head to the Harwinton Fairgrounds.
0: Do we think Little John will be there?
12: You know what's funny is Little John actually isn't little, is he?
0: No, he's not. No. He's like 3 times bigger than Robin Hood, but I love Little John. Little John is the full, yeah. He's the vibe. He is the vibe. Yeah. He's the moment.
12: He is. And I still sing the songs from
3: Robin
12: the
3: Hood,
12: Ill
3: Little
12: version
3: John?
12: of Robin Hood.
0: Oh.
12: What is it? Robin Hood Men in Tights.
0: Oh,
12: Men
0: sure.
12: Tights.
0: Oh my gosh, that's great. Oh, that's fantastic. Yes. Oh yeah. Yeah. Well, I'd be down to hear you sing that national anthem. Any of the songs, Rachel Lenda. I'm down for all of that. I know we won't see a full playlist, but we will see your full list of the things that people want to do on I was going to say the city, but the state's website, the Office of Tourism website.
12: Yes. Yes. That's it. You want to head to ctvisit.com. You can check out what's happening this weekend, explore the events calendar, because these are just 3 highlights of more things that are happening this weekend from east to west, north to south. Remember, Connecticut has it all, and we hope that you get outside and enjoy the beautiful weather, get to a park, get to, you know, some outdoor experience, and just live, baby. Get out there and live.
0: I love that. You should live. Always. And Rachel Lenda, you should always sing and just be present in everyone's life. I swear you make it better every time. Rachel Lenda, thank you so much, Office of Tourism, and have a wonderful weekend. 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But if you want to see a full scale, all the schedules, all the things happening across the state and kind of explore a little bit, CT250.org if you want to check it out. We're going to be right back. Let's see how glorious this weekend in the forecast is going to be. My understanding was we had to deal with the rain on and off all week so we could celebrate this weekend's weather. We'll check in with Paul after traffic.
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3: Delays northbound on the Connecticut Turnpike in Westport between 18 and 19. Tractor-trailer crash. Right lane, right shoulder, center lane all blocked there. You have to squeeze over to the left to get by that. That's very slow. And then coming out of Stratford into Westport, too. A very heavy ride this morning as you're rubbernecking up that northbound problem. Southbound on the Merritt Parkway. Stop and go through Trumbull, Fairfield. Now it's getting busier in Westport. Fairfield County traffic every 10 minutes on WICC.
0: I really hope I get this right because yesterday was a jam-packed diner tour. It was awesome being in Wilton. But at the end of one segment in particular, one of the guests said that they were in your 7th grade class, Paul Pjork.
14: Oh, no.
0: I want to say, now I'm really torn on this because I really want to say it was Police Chief Conlin, but I also am not sure if it was Fire Chief Blanchfield. I want to say Tom Conlin. Did you have a Tom Conlin in your class who's now the police chief of Wilton? I want to say it was him who said it.
14: Now, wait a second. You've got to remember, I've been doing this for 40 years.
0: That's not possible because you're 36. So please stop lying about your age. It's aggressive. I can't
14: remember
0: stand
14: every
0: it.
14: Single name is not... not high on my list. I have to be honest with you. I hope he's not listening. I don't remember.
0: And here's the thing. I might have the wrong one. Was it the police chief, Eric? You don't know. Yeah, I was like, Eric, check really quickly because I specifically told this person.
14: Why
0: didn't
14: you write this down?
0: Like I said, that's why I started off.
14: A napkin at the diner. Napkin at the diner.
0: Oh yeah, and where do you think that napkin ended up? Paul. Someone on the WICC team then ended up wiping their face with it, and there it goes. I mean, the amount of notes I take and then I never keep them because they're gone. They're just gone by the end of a diner tour. It's chaotic.
14: So wait a second. One of my former students is now a police chief in Wilton.
0: I'm 90.
14: You must be doing a good job.
0: It is Conlin. Yes. Oh, thank God. Thank God my brain didn't fail me this time. It is. It is the police chief of Wilton. Tom Conlin had you in 7th grade. He said that you were one of the standout teachers, but that
14: Well, we know that. I mean, you're not telling me anything I don't know.
0: You're like, okay, get in line.
14: I'm humble over here.
0: Yeah, right? Well, no, yes. But he did say, though, and I thought this was interesting. He said you were an excellent teacher, but that you were tough.
14: But,
0: he said he's a nice guy, but he was a tough teacher. I was like, oh, Paul, you're a tough teacher.
14: Now, I'm trying to remember who he was. I just can't remember.
0: You're like, the more and more you talk about him, and especially if I'm a tough teacher, I don't think I ever had this guy in my class.
14: Now, was he in Greenwich?
0: No, he said he went to, because he saw that you changed schools. He went to, I don't know, Paul, mention another Catholic school that you worked at that was not the one.
14: Bridgeport.
0: No. Well, I don't know. No. What was the name of the school?
14: You know,
0: was it was it one that was like an Aquinas or something? Did you work at an Aquinas, maybe? I don't know.
14: I'm here now.
0: No. That's, oh, yeah. Well,
14: you couldn't have been the police chief after 1 year.
0: No. What did you do before this school? We're going to work this out right now. Because honestly, if Chief Conley...

0: we got the police on our side. That's good.
1: We do. We certainly do.
0: Right? It's
1: I
0: good.
1: Know.
0: I love
1: now,
0: that.
1: Switching
0: for us.
1: Gears.
0: Sure. Here he goes, switching. Yeah.
1: I mean, if you want a great weekend, we have got a super duper duper weekend on the way.
0: Well, I mean, it's been kind of a dreary week, to be honest.
1: Well, you know, I'll tell you, it didn't get as wet yesterday as we thought. We only had about less than 1/10 of an inch of rain.
0: Yeah, it really never amounted to anything. I noticed that too.
1: No, and yet, eastern end of the state had more than an inch.
0: Wow, really?
1: Yeah.
0: Interesting. Yep. Okay, so then, Paul, because I did say that I would ask you this on Monday or Tuesday, I don't remember, but where are we now at as far as that deficit? We were not...
1: We still have a dearth.
0: We're still with a dearth? Is it now 3 inches versus a 4-inch difference, would you say?
1: We had less than 1/10 of an inch of rain yesterday. We didn't make anything up.
0: Well, yeah, but the eastern part of the state, it sounds like, got an inch, so does that average out?
1: We're worried about where we live.
0: I know. I just figured, you know, we're all in one state together.
1: I do have a lot of friends in the eastern end of the state.
0: See? Now all of a sudden you're seeing where I'm coming from. Yeah.
1: And the word dearth does not exist in the eastern end of the state.
0: Oh, well, fair. Okay. Well, that's good for them.
1: Oh, my goodness.
0: Good for them. Not so great for us, though. So, all right. So we're still...
1: Now, of course, the obligatory Friday question, if I may.
0: Sure. What's up?
1: Okay. What is on the Melissa weekend agenda?
0: Honestly, I don't... nothing crazy. I think Chase has a birthday party. That's it. Like his, not his birthday. He like a friend's birthday party. That's
1: it.
0: Oh,
1: I gotcha.
0: Yeah. Right. No, nothing.
1: That's it.
0: I think so. You said the weather was going to be nice. So I'm not going to go anywhere. I'm going to stay here and enjoy it.
1: And you better get now. This weekend will be a walking weekend.
0: A walk. Oh yeah, sure. So maybe I'll get out and walk. I do know that my husband heard your forecast on Monday, and he booked a tea time for himself at 6:30 tomorrow morning.
1: You know how great, but he didn't even invite me.
0: But yeah, do you want to go with him? He's going by himself. The guy is like, this is my husband. I love the way he thinks. He's like, Melissa, I'm going to go golfing 18 holes. Here's the thing, though. I should be back before you guys are even done with brunch because I'm going out at 6:30. I'm like, well, when you marry a morning host who gets up at 3 in the morning most days, 6:30 is not so bad to go golfing.
1: No,
0: you know what I mean?
1: He's fine.
0: He's like, we're good, Melissa. It's cool. 6:30, I'll be back by 10. I'm like, I love this for me.
1: I love it. And he's going to have a great day for it.
0: Oh, yeah, absolutely. But yeah, getting out, walking, maybe you get in more than your 7 miles. Maybe this is like a 13-mile weekend.
1: You know, that wouldn't be a bad idea.
0: Right? I love that for you.
1: That's right.
0: Yeah, love that.
1: That's right. Get up and boogie.
0: I love you. So you're going to be singing, not in the rain, singing in the sunshine this weekend.
1: That we'll sing in the sunshine.
0: See? I tee you up so nicely. I tell you. I really need to figure out.
1: I got to get through this in less than 45 seconds.
0: Yeah. No, you got this. I believe in you.
1: All right. Good morning. Good morning, everybody. Right now we are at 51 in Bridgeport, dew point 45. We have a light breeze out of the northwest, and our barometer is on the way up, 2978. Partly sunny, a renegade shower during the day, but not a big deal, with a high in the middle 60s. Partly cloudy overnight near 50. Tomorrow, sunny with a high in the upper 70s. Sunday, sunny with a high in the low 80s. And Monday, sunny with a high 80. We have hit the weather trifecta. Right now, we are in the 50s statewide. Not a bad day, but a great weekend on the way. I'm meteorologist Paul Piorek on WICC.
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3: Delays northbound on the Connecticut Turnpike in Westport between 18 and 19. Tractor trailer crash, right lane, right shoulder, center lane all blocked there. You have to squeeze over to the left to get by that. That's very slow. And then coming out of Stratford into Westport, too, a very heavy ride this morning. There's rubbernecking of that northbound problem. Southbound on the Merritt Parkway, stop and go through Trumbull, Fairfield. Now it's getting busier in Westport. Fairfield County traffic every 10 minutes on WICC.

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9: I'm Deborah Rodriguez.
10: The relationship is a very strong one.
9: President Trump's pronouncement before he got on a flight home after this week's talks in Beijing. Correspondent Jared Hill.
11: A stately send-off for President Trump after wrapping up his two-day summit with Chinese President Xi Jinping. The president played up a spirit of friendship in his second state visit to Beijing, but hanging over the trip, the U.S. war with Iran, a major Chinese trading partner. President Trump says Xi offered to help reach a peace deal.
10: We feel very similar in Iran. We want that to end. We don't want them to have a nuclear weapon. We want the straits open.
9: President made no mention of China's biggest concern, the future of Taiwan. The tolls jumped to 24, death toll has in yesterday's Russian missile attack on an apartment building in Kyiv. Locals say three teenagers are among the dead. CBS's Aiden Stretch is there.
12: Ukrainian officials say this was Russia's largest missile and drone attack over a two-day period since its full-scale invasion began in 2022.
9: President Zelensky says 48 people were wounded. Sources tell CBS News the Department of Justice is taking steps to indict former 94-year-old Cuban President Raul Castro over the downing of a humanitarian plane 30 years ago. CBS's Sarah Lynch.
13: When this incident happened, Cuba had alleged that these planes, which were being flown by a humanitarian group, had flown into Cuban airspace and that this was justified.
9: CIA Director John Ratcliffe traveled to Cuba yesterday and met with Castro's son, nicknamed Raulito. Cubans have been protesting fuel shortages that have left the island mostly in the dark after the U.S. imposed an oil blockade. Here in the U.S., Oklahoma, the latest state to sue Roblox over child safety concerns.
14: Oklahoma's lawsuit accuses the popular gaming platform of turning a blind eye as predators targeted and exploited minors. The suit says in one case, a 12-year-old girl was coerced into sending explicit photos and videos to a man in his 40s who posed as a teenager on the platform. Last month, Roblox reached a $12 million settlement with Nevada Attorney General Aaron Ford over a similar lawsuit.
15: As our children connect online, we must be aware that there are those who would seek to harm them.
14: Michael Wallace, CBS News.
9: Fire officials in Ohio say two people were killed when their small plane crashed into a home in Akron and exploded into flames. Fire Chief Sergey Lash.
16: The family was home. There were four individuals that lived there, and thankfully, they all made it out safely with no injuries.
9: Two of them children, the FAA and NTSB are investigating. This is CBS News.
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24: Democratic gubernatorial hopeful Representative Josh Elliott is feeling confident that he will gain the required 15% of the delegate vote to appear on the primary ballot this coming August. The vote will take place at the state Democratic convention this Saturday.
25: There are 2,000 people that go to this convention. I need 15%, so just around 300 delegates. We believe we are well over that amount.
24: As the only major contender to Governor Ned Lamont for the Democratic nomination, the progressive Elliott has been a sharp critic of Lamont's more moderate policies. But he did confirm that if he loses the nomination, he will support the governor against a Republican candidate and not run as an independent.
25: What's important for me is that by the time we get to the November election, the Democrat wins. Just like I would be happy to support Ned, I'm sure Ned will also be happy to support me, whoever wins the August primary.
24: The Bridgeport Police Department is warning residents about a phone scam in which the caller asks for money and identifies himself using the names of actual Bridgeport police officers. Potential victims are told they miss jury duty and are required to pay a $7,000 fine. They're given instructions on where to go to send the money. The calls are from fake numbers. There are no cases reported in which anyone actually sent the money, and the Bridgeport Police Department is advising residents it does not solicit money over the phone for any type of violation or criminal charge. And former Connecticut First Lady Nikki O'Neill has died. She was the wife of the late Governor William O'Neill, who was in office from 1980 to 1991. Congressman John Larson said Nikki O'Neill served the state with honor, grace, and dignity. Congressman Joe Courtney said her gregarious, sharp wit will be missed, but not forgotten. Mrs. O'Neill was 90 years old. For the Voice of Connecticut, WICC, I'm John Kamal.
26: 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When we come back, we're going to be checking in with attorney Bill Bloss, who's our legal expert on the show, to talk about what, if any, criminal charges Aaron Stewart could now face. We'll talk about her latest announcement and what happens next, what could happen next, rather. We'll get some perspective from Bill after this.
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27: Delays northbound in Westport on the Connecticut Turnpike, actually coming from Norwalk into Westport, 1819. There's a tractor-trailer crash, and that has got the right shoulder, right lane, center lanes blocked. Left lane gets by, although it's very slow getting through there. Southbound, stop and go, and heavy volume from Bridgeport into Westport, and delays now Trumbull through Westport and approaching Norwalk on the Merritt Parkway. Fairfield County traffic every 10 minutes. On WICC.
28: Partly sunny with an isolated shower this afternoon with a high in the middle 60s. Clear this evening and overnight near 50. Partly sunny and warmer tomorrow with a high in the upper 70s. I'm meteorologist Paul Piorek on WICC.
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26: This weekend is the major convention weekend. You've got thousands of Republican and Democratic Party members gathering at their state conventions to vote on the candidates that will get party endorsements. I guarantee up until this week, Erin Stewart felt very confident that she would probably get the party endorsement for the Republican Party in the gubernatorial race. But it was just announced by her campaign that it was being suspended after she's now being investigated for using a city-issued credit card during her time in office when she was the New Britain mayor and misusing funds, routinely using expenses for clothing and for cosmetics. And the bigger problem are the parties or the outings that she allegedly spent. And now we know Connecticut State Police are investigating this case closely. But I wanted to know the probability of a criminal case, really. What could possibly happen to Erin Stewart in this situation? So joining us now is attorney Bill Bloss, who has absolutely nothing to do with this case, but he is our legal expert. I'm Melissa in the Morning. Bill, always appreciate getting your insight. How are you?
2: I'm good, Melissa. Thanks.
26: So what was your initial reaction as far as from a legal standpoint when you hear about potential misuse of spending? And again, this is a city-issued credit card over about a 10-year period, and I would imagine this falls on the taxpayer. So what, if anything, could Erin Stewart face at this point?
2: Well, I read the report that the Crummy Law Group issued. It's available online. It's linked from a bunch of the stories. It's really shocking, Melissa, to be absolutely honest with you. Erin Stewart is a gifted politician and has been a successful, I gather, mayor of a Democratic city as a Republican. She kept getting reelected, which is, you know, today that's an amazing accomplishment. But to read that report, to see what was used, what was bought using a city credit card is shocking. And she absolutely has a risk of a larceny charge. If there's an electronic transmission component to it, there could be a federal wire fraud charge. False statements. She could have election law violations with the State Election Enforcement Commission. So to call it a mess is just an understatement.
26: So I wasn't sure, though, Bill, and maybe this is very elementary. And again, this is not coming from any kind of political standpoint. I'm unaffiliated. I am not attached to a party, never have been, never will be. But is it something as simple as, so I've heard reports that it's around $200,000, give or take, that she allegedly used this credit card for, and it could be proven that it was not, you know, under basically her jurisdiction, or it wasn't what she could have used while she was mayor of the city of New Britain. I mean, is it a situation where you can just pay that back? Is it a situation, like I've heard some people say that, oh, if you apologize and you pay back the taxpayers, basically all is kind of forgiven. But is it that simple?
2: No. If you cheat somebody out of a bunch, let's say I as a lawyer cheat a client out of a bunch of money and I get caught and I say, oh, well, I'll just pay it back and it's no harm, no foul. That's just not the way it works. If a crime was committed, then it doesn't become uncommitted by returning the proceeds of the crime. I think that's probably a pretty smart approach, you know, to what I've seen her spokesman say, well, there were mistakes and it's going to get paid back. Okay. I mean, that's a good tactical approach, but that's not a defense. It's a strategy, but it doesn't mean that there's no crime.
26: And the other thing that I think is interesting, and I'm not saying that this is a bad thing, but, you know, the report I know, again, by the Crumbie Law Group, I was kind of doing a little bit of research on this law firm, just, again, very light. But Andrew Crumbie, who heads this up, this is somebody who has a background in law enforcement, which I think is really interesting. In fact, he served at one point as a task force agent, with the FBI, and has worked, I guess, very closely with the District of Connecticut, the U.S. Attorney's Office, I should say. Is there, you know, any, like, at this point, I would imagine it's still kind of under investigation, but what would be deemed sort of, what's the right word I'm using? Like, what would be deemed misusing the credit card? Because, you know, again, in early talks with Mayor Stewart, when this first came out, I immediately contacted her team and I'm like, you know, wouldn't this be audited? Wouldn't you be audited to see what you're spending on that credit card? And I'm kind of curious, you know, how does that play into effect, or could there be other players involved with this? Because for 10 years, you're misspending money, allegedly. How does that happen without kind of any oversight, or is that not really pertinent to this case?
2: Well, there's going to be somebody other than the mayor who approved the purchases. But they, at least as I read the Crumbie report, some of the purchases were for, quote, like office supplies, close quote. There doesn't seem to have been any backup review of what office supplies were actually purchased with the credit card, if they were office supplies. For example, I think according to the report, there was clothing that was labeled as an office supply. So that's, you know, and that's going to be hard to explain. Now, that I'm going to speculate here, but that's what we do sometimes when under these circumstances. I'm going to speculate that there's somebody on the inside in New Britain that is saying to law enforcement, or who will say to law enforcement, there was kind of a wink and a handshake that this was not going to, whoever the reviewer was not going to look carefully at what the purchase was for. Particularly if the feds become involved, then that person is going to have a very strong incentive to cooperate and be brought in front of a grand jury and perhaps explain the whole thing. But it doesn't appear that there was an outside independent traditional audit, as we would consider looking at receipts, looking at backup documents, looking to make sure that everything was above board. So it appears right now that the internal controls in New Britain were pretty thin and weren't enforced where they were.
26: So we're talking to Attorney Bill Bloss, who again has nothing to do with the case that's now surrounding Aaron Stewart, who has in the last 24 hours announced she has suspended her campaign as governor. She actually has told all of her supporters to now back Senator Ryan Fazio, who is, I would say, probably her toughest competition in the race to get the nomination for the Republican Party for governor. And, you know, the timing of this is interesting because we go into convention weekend where the candidates are trying to get that nomination from the party. So hold on one second, Bill, because I want to talk about what, again, could happen to Aaron Stewart. I know that the Connecticut State Police confirmed they have opened an investigation into her use of that credit card, a city credit card. And there's a lot that they're looking into. And I want to get your take on that when we come back.
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27: Delays continue northbound on the Connecticut Turnpike in Westport between 18 and 19. Tractor-trailer crash. The right shoulder, right lane, center lane knocked out. Left lane slowly gets by through that area. Southbound very heavy from Bridgeport into Westport. Building volume in Norwalk and a stop-and-go ride out of Trumbull through Westport and Norwalk on the Merritt Parkway. 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Fairfield County traffic every 10 minutes on WICC.
3: Good morning. Not a bad day on the way, but the good news, a great weekend ahead. Right now, we have a fair amount of sun. We're in the lower 50s, 53 in Bridgeport, our dew point 45. We have a light wind out of the northwest, and our barometer is 2978 on the way up. Partly sunny, there may be a shower here and there through the afternoon with a high in the middle of the 60s. Partly cloudy overnight with a low near 50. Tomorrow is sunny and real nice with a high in the upper 70s. Sunday is sunny with a high near 80. And Monday, more of the same, a lot of sun with a high near 80. Right now, 54 in Bridgeport. We'll be in the mid 60s later this afternoon. A great weekend ahead. I'm meteorologist Paul Piorek on WICC.
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26: We're chatting with attorney Bill Bloss, who is our legal expert here on Melissa in the Morning, and we are talking about the case surrounding Erin Stewart. Connecticut State Police are now investigating her use of a city credit card while she was mayor of New Britain, as more details from the initial report on her expenses have come out this week. So, Bill, again, who has absolutely nothing to do with the case, I just love to get his insight when these kinds of cases come up. Connecticut State Police confirming they've opened the investigation, saying Stewart's purchases may be criminal, including fraud, larceny, embezzlement, false statements, wire fraud, and misuse of government property. Holy cow. First of all, that's a lot. It's a lot to unpack. Some of those things kind of seem like they're in the same category, but they are all different, right? I mean, that sounds like an elementary question, but it seems like it all kind of comes back to how money was spent, essentially. But that's a lot of charges they're looking at, potentially.
2: Well, it's a lot of potential charges. I mean, I'm certainly not going to say that she's going to get arrested. That would be completely irresponsible. Depends on what the evidence is. She's taken the position, apparently, that it was a mistake. You know, maybe. I guess I'd want to know more about, you know, the mechanics of the purchase. I know my credit card number, for example, and I have a firm credit card with my law firm. I know the difference between the two. I don't combine, I don't make mistakes like that. And I think, that's what she is saying, that it was a mistake. But there are a lot of, they're all under the same umbrella. But for example, the false statements are how was it reported? How was it reported to the city, you know, as office supplies, when it was in fact address or party supplies, something like that. Embezzlement is what it sounds like. Larceny is what it sounds like. Listen, Melissa, it is very, very serious. Both state and the federal government were take these kinds of things very seriously. You know, Joe Gannon went to prison for more serious conduct, because, I mean, nobody is saying at this point anyway that there's any kind of a quid pro quo, that Stewart did anything, took any official actions as a result of any kind of a payment received from somebody out on the outside. So that's good, certainly. But I think law enforcement takes very seriously when people in government use government funds, use opportunities presented by being in government to further their own interests. I used the word shocking before, and I'm just shocked by this. Maybe I shouldn't be, but I am.
26: I think a lot of people are. I think a lot of people are. That's the best way I could put it. It feels like whether you supported her, whether you didn't, whether you didn't really care, but you've been following along, you know, so it's interesting, Bill. From a news standpoint, what shocked me the most about it was this is not the first time Erin Stewart has run for governor. So this was her second time around. And she kind of sort of hinted she was going to run for governor over a year and a half ago. I mean, it's kind of one of the biggest reasons she was the front runner for the Republican Party. And I'm not saying this for political reasons. It's just the truth. I mean, she came out before, well, before Governor Lamont even knew he'd want to run for a third term. So the idea of this has been almost a 2-year process for her, and literally days before the convention where she was most likely going to get the nomination, or at least it was pretty probable. She was definitely the front runner. To have something like this, I don't think anybody saw this coming. I would even say probably members of her team. I don't even know if they saw this coming. I think it's shocking for everybody. I do. I think it's shocking for everybody. I want to know, with some of the things we just mentioned, what if any prison time could she do? I mean, would she do time for this, or is it like, are they fines? I mean, what would be the consequence of this if it is proven to be fraud or larceny or embezzlement? Again, I know those are major charges, but I mean, if she gets any of those.
2: Well, everything that we're talking about is a felony, meaning that it's punishable by more than a year in jail. What she would be looking at if she were convicted of something, larceny or embezzlement related or wire fraud related. I the best I'm going to say is that there is definitely a risk of going to prison, but there are a lot of, there's a lot of time and a lot of ground that would have to be covered between now and then. I guess really just the takeaway is that it's extremely serious.
26: And absolutely. Here's the other thing, and I, you know me, Bill, and I know my listeners know me. I'm very I like to look at the entire picture. And if I get away from Aaron for just a quick second and I look at other situations. So one of the last times you came on the show, we talked about Costa Diamantis, okay, who was a totally different person, but also had a high ranking job for our state government, was proven in court to have, you know, done a lot of deals, cost us way more money on school construction projects. I won't get into it. A lot of you already know about Costa Diamantis. But there was something where, yeah, I mean, you know, the accusations were very serious. They went through the whole justice system, and now he has to, you know, kind of pay the price, including with, it sounds like, prison time. But I'm curious, you know, if you look at another case like a Terrence Chang from CSCU, which I know my listeners are also very familiar with, somebody who was proven in a comptroller audit report of misspending, again, the P card that comes with the CSCU title, if you will. He didn't do any time. In fact, all he was asked to do was step down as chancellor. And I never understand why misusing credit cards that essentially taxpayers pay for, why some people don't face the same thing as like an Aaron Stewart or a Costa Diamantis. I don't really understand why Terrence Chang wouldn't face that same scrutiny. In fact, he's still getting paid a six-figure job, just he's not chancellor.
2: Well, Diamantis is definitely different because the claim is, and not the claim is, the proof was that he took official acts in exchange for payments, bribes. So, you know, that is quantifiably worse conduct than misusing a credit card, because that's leading to official actions. Chang, you know, it's going to boil down to what kind of controls did New Britain have on the credit card, and what did Stewart do to evade the controls. If it was just sloppy mistakes, then it's going to go in one direction. If there is if there's evidence of an agreement that, you know, I'm going to put this on my card, don't look too closely at the underlying receipts, or I'm not going to give you receipts. I guess about half of the purchases don't have any backup documentation, which is a suggestion to me that the internal controls in New Britain either were intentionally compromised or extremely sloppy, right? And so one of those is criminal. One of those is not criminal. So if I were the mayor, the former mayor, I would be concerned that the U.S. government picks up the investigation, the FBI, because the government has grand jury powers that the state doesn't have, and can bring people in and compel testimony and even provide immunity in order to force testimony. So there's a lot more that has to be uncovered. There's a lot more work that has to be done. Does she have risks right now? Sure. But is there anything preordained in terms of result? Absolutely not.
26: Well, Bill Bloss, I always appreciate getting your perspective. And again, Attorney Bloss is not involved at all in regards to the Aaron Stewart case, but we will follow that investigation very closely. And I just love getting his insight on cases like this. So thank you so much. We'll see what happens.
2: Okay. Good morning.
26: Thank you. Appreciate it. Bill Bloss again right here on WICC. We'll be right back.
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27: Heavy ride northbound 95 in Westport, coming out of Westport's 18th through Southport. Tractor trailer crash that has got the right shoulder, right lane, center lane blocked. Left lane gets by very slowly through that area. And a very heavy ride southbound as you head from Bridgeport through Fairfield, Westport into Norwalk. Stop and go and slow going from Trumbull into Westport on the Merritt Parkway. And then as you enter New Canaan Avenue in Norwalk, Fairfield County traffic every 10 minutes on WICC.
28: Partly sunny with a shower this afternoon with a high in the middle of the 60s. Clear this evening and overnight near 50. Partly sunny and much warmer tomorrow with a high in the upper 70s. I'm meteorologist Paul Fiorek on WICC.
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8: CBS News Brief. President Trump is on his way home to Washington, leaving Beijing and talks with China's President Xi behind.
10: This has been an incredible visit. I think a lot of good has come of it. We've made some fantastic trade deals, great for both countries.
8: Lawyers for Elon Musk and OpenAI made their final arguments yesterday in a case that could help shape the future of AI. Musk sued OpenAI CEO Sam Altman for allegedly shifting into a for-profit mode behind his back. CBS News legal contributor Jessica Levinson says the verdict may rest on personality.
11: I think that the jury's views of Elon Musk and Sam Altman could potentially make a difference here.
8: Correspondent Jason Allen checks on food pantries, helping people in a time of rapidly rising food prices.
9: Three quarters of the nation's food banks right now are seeing the same or increased demand from where they were a year ago.
8: CBS News Brief. I'm Michael Toscano.
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24: With former New Britain Mayor Erin Stewart suspending her gubernatorial campaign amid allegations of misuse of a city credit card, the remaining Republican candidates for governor are now working to win over her supporters ahead of the GOP state convention at Mohegan Sun. State Senator Ryan Fazio has emerged as the front runner for the party endorsement and quickly received Stewart's backing after she exited the race, while former New York Lieutenant Governor Betsy McCoy is positioning herself as an alternative choice for delegates seeking a more outsider-style candidate. In a conversation with News 8, Fazio said his team wasn't taking anything for granted.
12: Listen, I expect to fight on this campaign all the way through. I don't expect anything. I'm entitled to nothing. I need to earn everything as a candidate, and our campaign has that exact attitude. So we're going to work extraordinarily hard every single day to win the support, to earn the support of every single Republican delegate, every single Republican primary voter, and every single voter, irrespective of their background or their party affiliation, in November. This is too important not to.
24: Stewart's departure dramatically reshaped the Republican race just days before convention voting, after investigations alleged thousands of dollars in questionable spending during her tenure as mayor of New Britain. The Civil Rights Division of the Justice Department says Yale's medical school discriminated based on race. Attorneys say the year-long investigation into Yale shows the school admissions department intentionally selected applicants based on race. It showed applicants of Black or Hispanic backgrounds had a higher chance of admission than white or Asian students with the same test scores. The findings indicate Yale violated a 2023 Supreme Court decision that says colleges and universities must stop considering race in admissions. At the time, Yale University President Peter Salovey released a statement saying he was deeply troubled by the ruling. A Norwalk man is facing 15 years in prison for leading a drug trafficking operation. Jose Orwella of Norwalk was sentenced by a judge on Thursday. He pleaded guilty in April of 2025 on charges of conspiracy to distribute and intent to distribute fentanyl, cocaine, and heroin. When he was arrested in 2024, police found Orwella trying to flush several hundred grams of fentanyl down a toilet. Police say he stored the narcotics in stash houses in Darien and Norwalk from locations in Texas, Ohio, and New York City. Two popular attractions at Sherwood Island State Park in Westport have been temporarily closed for repairs, with the park's 9/11 Living Memorial shut down for paving work expected to last about 2 weeks, and the main beach pavilion closed indefinitely due to structural concerns involving deteriorating concrete. The closures are creating uncertainty for multiple community events as organizers now consider alternate venues or tent setups. The Department of Energy and Environmental Protection says the repairs are part of a broader effort to modernize Connecticut state parks, with millions of dollars already invested in upgrades at Sherwood Island. For the Voice of Connecticut, WICC, I'm John Kamal.
26: 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We're going to be right back. 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
27: Heavy ride northbound 95 in Westport, coming out of Westport's 18 through Southport. Tractor trailer crash that has got the right shoulder, right lane, center lane blocked. Left lane gets by very slowly through that area. And a very heavy ride southbound as you head from Bridgeport through Fairfield, Westport into Norwalk. Stop and go and slow going from Trumbull into Westport on the Merritt Parkway. And then as you enter New Canaan Avenue in Norwalk. Fairfield County traffic every 10 minutes on WICC.
28: Partly sunny with an isolated shower this afternoon with a high in the middle 60s. Clear this evening and overnight near 50. Partly sunny and warmer tomorrow with a high in the upper 70s. I'm meteorologist Paul Piorek on WICC.
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26: It's not technically right here, obviously, in Fairfield County or even lower New Haven County or in the Valley, but this is something that is interesting. Now, I have not heard about this in some of our malls here, like the Connecticut Post Mall in Milford or the Trumbull Mall or the Sono Collection. I have not heard about this happening there. So full disclosure, I have only heard about this happening, at least in Connecticut, in West Hartford. But I think this leads to a bigger story we should talk about. And it's probably worth us talking to the Intelligence Center or, you know, having more law enforcement experts come on the show. Honestly, maybe even talking about social media and the impact of these trends that you see, especially on a TikTok. Did you hear that West Farms Mall is increasing security ahead of a possible teen takeover this weekend? Did you hear about this? We saw it this morning on the news. It comes after a social media post circulating online. There will be a heightened police presence in mall security throughout the property and surrounding areas tomorrow to ensure safety and deter disorderly conduct. According to a West Hartford teenager who spoke to News 8, she said, I don't know who posted it on TikTok. Me and my friend, we are planning on going to the mall before, and then we saw it on TikTok, and now I don't really know if it is happening. It has been confirmed, though. This is apparently part of a national trend. Mall takeovers, fights, and arrests from Florida to Maryland to Washington, D.C. Like I said, I haven't heard about this happening at any malls. Not to say that there hasn't been chaos at points. I'd say kind of, what do they call it? What does Dr. Brown say whenever there's like an outbreak, but not across the nation? Clusters. There'll be little clusters, if you will. I've heard about little clusters of issues here and there at malls, but nothing that's been like a national trend or certainly not a teen takeover. It says authorities have already ramped up their presence in the area of the West Hartford Mall. Two West Hartford police cruisers were already out front of the mall entrance as of yesterday. Farmington police saying that these types of rapidly organized social media events are often unpredictable in nature, and the quick spread of information can lead to sudden increases in anticipated attendance. However, according to News 8, this is not the first time Connecticut has experienced a possible takeover. Back in March, two social media posts called for a mall takeover prompting heightened police presence, apparently at West Farms Mall specifically. Again, I have not heard of this happening here in my neck of the woods. We have the Connecticut Post Mall literally right down the street from our studios here in Milford. We have the Trumbull Mall, which I know has been kind of in disarray. I'm going to say it's kind of on the road to recovery, if you will, but I've not heard of that happening. Sono Collection, certainly not. Stanford, I haven't. Even Danbury Mall, I haven't heard of this happening in any of those places. But apparently this is now the second time in a matter of months where a teen takeover has occurred, or at least the idea of it has been in the news for West Farms Mall in Connecticut. It says anyone with information should call police. And if you know of any potential disruptive activity, you know, let police know ahead of time, obviously. And I think this also leads to the importance of letting your kids know about what could be going on and kind of monitoring the situation and having thoughtful conversation with them, right? So we have, for example, we've had Evan Allard on the show, who's the director over the Connecticut Intelligence Center, which in a second I can play for you, you know, what exactly the Intelligence Center does. But what's really complicated about cases like this is that, first of all, an idea that somebody sees online could be from a totally different part of the country. Heck, it could be even from another country. And for whatever reason, we have people who have developing brains still thinking this is a good idea and not even understanding the weight of those actions, not even understanding that. Think about this. If this does occur at West Farms Mall tomorrow, how many police officers you are now taking off of their jobs to go make sure nothing bad happens at the mall? And we're grateful for that, right? We're glad about that. We don't want something bad to happen at the mall. But you're now going to require many other police departments, which they'll do it, right? They're going to do it. I'm sure they're going to also have Connecticut State Police on call. But you're requiring them to be stretched thin and say, hey, if something were to happen, for example, in West Hartford, in Farmington, who's my backup? Right. And again, hopefully nothing happens tomorrow. But even this idea of something was seen on TikTok, teens are like, yeah, I heard about it. You know, maybe I'll go, maybe I won't. What? This is where I think there needs to be honest A, conversation with your kids and understanding the weight of what they post online, what they see online, and just having, I think, you know, very good communication at home. Doesn't mean you have to freak out at your kid if they're on TikTok and they see something, but just understanding like, hey, that's what's going on. That's wild. And then following up with, we're not doing that tomorrow. We will not be going to the mall tomorrow. And if you know anybody that is going to be, let me know. Just having kind of that open and I think wholesome conversation, that's, I think, a good thing. But the other thing with this is monitoring those actual platforms. So you don't have to creep on your kid per se, but I do think we should be a lot more familiar with those platforms, especially because there are so many out there that we don't know. We don't even know what they are. I'm very aware. It's so funny because people ask, why don't I have a TikTok? I've never had one. I'm 35 years old, never had one. I have no interest in having one. Let me tell you, I know I'm going to have to get one. I know I'm going to have to get one. I'm aware of that. And it's not because of my career. That's for sure. I'm going to have to get one because my son is for sure probably going to end up on TikTok. That's the only reason I would get one, is so I can understand the platform better. I could see what trends are going on and be able to have more intelligent conversation with my son about it at some point. He's 7. We don't even have cell phones. Thank God. But at some point, that conversation is going to have to happen, and I'm going to have to get more comfortable with those platforms. And I think there's a couple of things to it. One, it's so that you're kind of more engaged in understanding what your kids are doing online. But the other thing is so that you also know what is spreading like wildfire. And in this situation, the West Farms Mall apparently could have a possible teen takeover. What does that even mean? Like, what does that even mean? Again, I'm glad to know that this is not something that is a reality or has been a reality at any of the malls in our listening area, like Milford or Norwalk, Trumbull, Stamford, even Danbury. But needless to say, this is something that is being looked at in the northern part of our state and also other states across the country, Florida to Maryland, over into Washington, D.C., many other places. So again, very much like an earlier conversation we had on the show, you and me, about the senior assassin water gun game. that also was a trend that was on social media a few years back and now has become a big thing between April and May of the end of school years here and across the country. This is just like that and just screams the importance of having those conversations and also understanding those platforms and the gravity of what content our kids are consuming, basically. I still don't even know what a teen takeover is. I want to know. You're listening to Melissa in the Morning. We're going to be right back.
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27: Northbound Route 8 in Shelton, exit 11 Constitution Boulevard, Bridgeport Avenue. We have a crash with a car fire. That has got two lanes blocked, so you're going to be slow going through that area. Northbound Route 8. Southbound, some rubbernecking delays as you head through that area. Also looking at delays northbound on the Connecticut Turnpike as you head between 18 and 19. Tractor-trailer crash. One lane is open. That's the left lane. Very heavy delays southbound Bridgeport through Westport into Norwalk now. And the parkway is very heavy. Trumbull, Fairfield, Westport into Norwalk. Fairfield County traffic every 10 minutes. On WICC.
28: Partly sunny with an isolated shower this afternoon with a high in the middle 60s. Clear this evening and overnight near 50. Partly sunny and warmer tomorrow with a high in the upper 70s. I'm meteorologist Paul Piorek on WICC.
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1: Coming up, we'll have the latest on the Aaron Stewart controversy. 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Will Governor Ned Lamont face a primary challenge from the left? 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
0: It's Melissa in the Morning. It's time for another Melissa in the Morning scam alert on the voice of Connecticut, WICC 600 and 95.9.
26: Want to give you a heads up about this because we hear about sometimes people who are pretending to be police officers. And specifically, if you live in Bridgeport, I'd love to know if you... Well, no, I wouldn't love to hear this. Actually, if we get no phone calls, that would mean this isn't really that big of an issue, which would be great. However, if you have been either duped by this or you've gotten this phone call, please let us know at 203-333-9422. 203-333-WICC. So there was an alert that came out yesterday afternoon. The Bridgeport Police Department warning people about a phone scam in which the caller asks for money and identifies himself using the names of actual Bridgeport police officers. Potential victims are reportedly told they missed jury duty and are then required to pay a $7,000 fine. According to police, they are given instructions on where to go to send the money, but those calls are from fake numbers. The department apparently received multiple complaints in just the last week regarding this exact scam, the money, who they claim to be, all of that. The suspect has used the name of different officers. I don't know which ones, but has used actual credible officer names, which is easy enough to look up on their website. There were no cases, luckily, reported in which anyone actually sent the money. So, yay, actually, that's a huge win to find out that people aren't actually sending the money, which I'm hoping either means that people are picking up on how scams work, but more importantly, taking that breath when you get a call like that, because logically, and here's the thing, there's a difference between logic and panic. So logically, you and I know right now as we're sitting, you're in the car maybe, or you're sitting having your coffee, or you know, wherever you are right now, I could tell you I'm sitting right here in my studio just kind of sipping on my water and, you know, doing the show. But I'm calm, right? I'm calm. I'm breathing. I'm logically thinking. And if somebody were to call me right now on this show and tell me I owe $7,000, by the way, I'm from the Bridgeport Police Department and you missed jury duty, so pay up, I would know in my very calm state right now that that's crazy. That's insane. There's no way you work for Bridgeport Police and that you want me to just pay you $7,000. And how would you like me to do that? You want me to wire that to you, send you a gift card of that, right? But here's the thing is we're talking about it right now. You and me are talking about it right now. So that's why. It's not because we're calm and we're just sort of, you know, doing our everyday. It's because you and I are talking about scams right now, specifically this one. So it's top of mind, right? Now take Melissa at 10:30. Okay, I'm still calm. If anything, I'm even more calm. I'm more relaxed because my show's done. I don't have to do any more work. I don't have to think anymore. I don't have to critically make sure my brain is on fire and knowing all the things, right? So I'm even more relaxed at 10:30. You know, I'm getting ready to just go snuggle with my dog.

0: smart or I'm not, or how much I talk about scams. It's because it is not top of mind. And that is why people get duped. Now, what I get very happy about is when I learn that no one has actually been duped by this just yet. They've gotten a lot of calls, but here's what that tells me. Here's what that tells me is that people are taking a breath and they are fighting the panic with logic. They're hanging up the phone and going, wait a minute, hold on. Well, let me call Bridgeport Police directly. Let me just check that real fast. And they're calling the non-emergency line, which I do have that for you. 203-576-7671. That is the non-emergency number for the Bridgeport Police Department. So as I tell you right now, this is top of mind for you and me at 7:54 in the morning. But if it's 10:30, 2:30, 9 o'clock at night, and you get this phone call that Bridgeport Police needs $7,000, guess what? It's not real. Not real. Bridgeport Police are never going to do that. In fact, let me just go ahead and say no police department is going to call you threatening that you missed jury duty and you owe them cash, and you know you owe it right now. Sounds like a commercial. But that's not real. It's not real. However, when we are not expecting it, it's kind of like when the doorbell rings, right? You're cooking dinner, and it's happened to me before. I'm telling you, you're cooking dinner, or you're in the middle of a phone call, or you're whatever, and the doorbell rings, and you're like, you're quickly, my brain is racking, and I'm thinking to myself, wait a minute, I don't think I had anybody on the list to come to the house today. I don't believe I ordered any packages in the last 7 to 10 days. My mom knows the code to my front door, so she wouldn't ring the doorbell unless maybe she forgot the code, right? Your brain kind of goes through who could possibly be at my front door? And in those 30 seconds of you realizing, wait a minute, I did not expect anybody to be there, immediately panic sets in, right? And what do? We answer the door. But if you let logic set in, when you realize I didn't order any packages, there's no way my mom would ring the doorbell because she knows it would make my dogs nuts. She would call me and tell me she forgot the code if she really did, but there's no way Claudia forgot the code. And I definitely didn't ask for anyone to come out to my house today. When logic beats out panic, you know you have the right to never answer your door. By the way, just like if you get a call from the police, if your logic sets in before your panic, you realize I'm going to hang up really fast. Bar anything, if you ever get a call from anybody who says you owe them money and you owe it right now, just hang up. Just hang up. I promise you, just hang up. Because you can then really take your time to breathe, to bring logic back into the picture, and then call and do your research. Which is what this tells me, that Bridgeport residents, kudos to you, because you hung up the phone and you called police directly. Now, police are like, hey, we're getting a lot of calls about this, so we're letting you know. But I ultimately am very happy to know that Bridgeport residents are hanging up and they're calling. If you get this call and you live in the city of Bridgeport, call the non-emergency police number. It's 203-576-7671. Don't just call 911. There is a non-emergency number. Write it down, 203-576-7671. And if you live in another town or city, that's fine too. This has happened in other towns and cities quite recently and quite frequently. Write down the non-emergency number for your town or city police department. I have it in my phone because you just never know. And I just can type in Milford Police. And there it is. It's not 911. It's the non-emergency number. Write it down. If there's anything you do by the end of the day today, write down the non-emergency number for your police department. You may thank me later for it. Maybe you never have to use it. That would be great, right? But this scam call has actually been happening at a lot of police departments across the country and specifically here in Connecticut. Bridgeport just happens to be the most recent. Write down the non-emergency call number for your police department. And certainly never, ever, ever believe if someone's demanding money from you over the phone that it is real. We're going to be right back. You're listening to Melissa in the Morning.
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2: Tractor trailer crash, Yorktown, West Court, 18 to 19. Right lane, center lane is out. Left lane gets by slowly. Southbound, very heavy delays from Bridgeport, right in through Westport, Norwalk. Now entering Stamford, it's a slow, heavy ride, too, from Trumbull to Norwalk on the Merritt Parkway. Northbound, two-car crash, Route 8, Shelton. Right around Constitution Boulevard, right lanes route through there. Fairfield County traffic every 10 minutes.

0: on WICC.
1: Partly sunny with a shower this afternoon with a high in the middle of the 60s. Clear this evening and overnight near 50. Partly sunny and much warmer tomorrow with a high in the upper 70s. I'm meteorologist Paul Fiorek on WICC.
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5: I'm Deborah Rodriguez. Now that he's left his two-day China summit for Washington, President Trump is commenting on his biggest issue of contention with Xi Jinping, Taiwan. A reporter on Air Force One asked,
6: would the U.S. defend Taiwan if it came to it?
7: I don't want to say. I'm not going to say that. There's only one person that knows that. You know who it is? Me.
5: Correspondent Weijia Zhang covered the president's visit to Beijing.
8: Trump said China agreed to buy American oil, 200 Boeing jets, and soybeans. When it comes to the conflict in Iran, Trump says he and Xi agree the country should not have nuclear weapons and that the Strait of Hormuz must be open.
5: Sources tell us the Justice Department is taking steps to file criminal charges against Cuba's 94-year-old former president, Raul Castro, in the downing of a humanitarian plane 30 years ago. Correspondent Nicole Skanga.
9: A potential indictment comes as the U.S. increases pressure on Havana. The Trump administration has threatened heavy tariffs on any country that exports oil to Cuba, leading to energy shortages as oil shipments are largely cut off.
5: News comes on the same day CIA Director John Ratcliffe traveled to Cuba and met with Castro's son. The Supreme Court has ruled telehealth doctors can still prescribe pills that induce abortions. CBS's Jan Crawford's in Washington.
10: The Supreme Court's order means women nationwide can continue to get the abortion drug mifepristone by mail while litigation continues.
5: ICE has released the wife of a 27-year-old Army veteran after a month in custody.
11: Daisy Rivera Ortega was arrested last month in El Paso while she was signing up for a special immigration program to protect military spouses who are in the U.S. illegally. Her husband, Army Sergeant First Class Jose Serrano, who served three tours in Afghanistan, told CBS at the time,
12: ICE is out of control right now, sir.
11: Last night, Serrano posted a video with his freed wife.
13: Hola.
11: Serrano says he and his wife will follow the immigration process to fix her legal status. Michael Wallace, CBS News.
5: This is the last day on the job for one of President Trump's chief foes, Fed Chair Jerome Powell. Though his term is expiring, he's sticking around as a member of the Reserve Board. CBS News business analyst Jill Schlesinger.
14: I think he'll be remembered less for policy and more for his willingness to take on the executive branch in the form of Donald Trump.
5: He frustrated the president by refusing to bow to his demands to lower interest rates. Mr. Trump nominated him in 2017. This is CBS News.
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21: Democratic gubernatorial hopeful Representative Josh Elliott is feeling confident that he will gain the required 15% of the delegate vote to appear on the primary ballot this coming August. The vote will take place at the state Democratic convention this Saturday.
22: There are 2,000 people that go to this convention. I need 15%, so just around 300 delegates. We believe we are well over that amount.
21: As the only major contender to Governor Ned Lamont for the Democratic nomination, the progressive Elliott has been a sharp critic of Lamont's more moderate policies. But he did confirm that if he loses the nomination, he will support the governor against a Republican candidate and not run as an independent.
22: What's important for me is that by the time we get to the November election, the Democrat wins. Just like I would be happy to support Ned, I'm sure Ned will also be happy to support me, whoever wins the August primary.
21: The Bridgeport Police Department is warning residents about a phone scam in which the caller asks for money and identifies himself using the names of actual Bridgeport police officers. Potential victims are told they missed jury duty and are required to pay a $7,000 fine. They're given instructions on where to go to send the money. The calls are from fake numbers. There are no cases reported in which anyone actually sent the money, and the Bridgeport Police Department is advising residents it does not solicit money over the phone for any type of violation or criminal charge. And former Connecticut First Lady Nikki O'Neill has died. She was the wife of the late Governor William O'Neill, who was in office from 1980 to 1991. Congressman John Larson said Nikki O'Neill served the state with honor, grace, and dignity. Congressman Joe Courtney said her gregarious, sharp wit will be missed, but not forgotten. Mrs. O'Neill was 90 years old. For the Voice of Connecticut, WICC, I'm John Kamal.
2: 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We're going to be right back. This afternoon, Fairfield has a big celebration for an aviation milestone. We're going to be talking about it coming up.
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0: Delays northbound in Shelton, Route 8, right near Constitution Boulevard. We have a two-car crash, right lanes out. Southbound, very heavy ride, 32 in Stratford through Norwalk on the Connecticut Turnpike. We've got delays northbound. Westport's 18 to Southport's 19, tractor-trailer crash. That's got the left lane only open, and the parkway stop and go from Trumbull right into New Canaan. Fairfield County traffic every 10 minutes on WICC.
1: Partly sunny with an isolated shower this afternoon with a high in the middle 60s. Clear this evening and overnight near 50. Partly sunny and warmer tomorrow with a high in the upper 70s. I'm meteorologist Paul Piorek on WICC.
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2: Fairfield is celebrating an aviation milestone. The town actually announced that Penfield Reef will be officially designated a Vertical Flight Society Heritage Site. So it's recognizing the location of the world's first successful helicopter hoist water rescue. It's pretty cool. I wanted to talk to Angelo Collins, who's the executive director of the Vertical Flight Society, to learn more about what it is they do, but also this historic event in Fairfield, Connecticut, dating back to 1945. Angelo, welcome to the show.
6: Thanks for having me.
2: I'm a big history buff. That's why I'm like a local news nerd. I love this kind of stuff. And I actually grew up in Fairfield. So I had no idea Fairfield even had this kind of aviation history. This is very cool. I wanted to start with talking about what is the Vertical Flight Society? I've never heard of you guys before, but I'm excited to learn more.
6: So we're the best kept secret in aviation in some respects. We were founded actually here in Connecticut back in 1943.
2: Really?
6: Long story short, that was around the time the helicopter was invented, at least the conventional practical helicopter, we would say, by Igor Sikorsky, just down the street in Bridgeport, Connecticut. So we've been around that. We were founded by the engineers that helped establish Sikorsky aircraft. So we're an older nonprofit.
2: That's really cool. And is this kind of, I mean, this is obviously in line with what you guys do, but what does the Vertical Flight Society do? You don't just focus on, obviously, Connecticut. I would imagine it's nationwide.
6: We are an international nonprofit. We're a 501c3. There's 29 different nonprofit designations. We're the philanthropic, charitable, technical society advancing vertical flight. So
2: that
6: anyone
2: so
6: that's
2: cool.
6: thinking about improving vertical flight technologies, designing new helicopters, improving existing helicopters, helicopter safety, and not just helicopters, just anything that flies vertically is a part of our community. Yeah.
2: Okay, so thank you for saying that, because I was about to ask a dumb question, Angelo, which is when you say vertical flight, you're talking just going straight up versus like a plane like gradually goes up on an angle?
6: Generally, anything with a rotor that could hover is what we would tie in as a vertical flight aircraft.
2: Gotcha.
6: There's some, for example, Joby is doing some test flights down in Manhattan. It's a different company. It's not technically a helicopter. We call these EVTOL, electric vertical takeoff and landing aircraft. But generally people know helicopters, and so we'll say helicopters.
2: Okay. So like drones aren't part of that, though?
6: Drones are certainly, if they hover, if they can take off vertically. One of the most exceptional things a VTOL aircraft, vertical takeoff and landing aircraft, can do, specifically helicopters, is hover. And that was particularly important for the specific heritage site ceremony we're doing today at the Penfield Reef.
2: Cool. Yeah, I just think this is fascinating. So first of all, take us back to 1945, just 2 years after you guys were established here, the Vertical Flight Society. What happened in Fairfield?
6: So there was a nor'easter. I'm from Boston, so I'm very familiar with that. Late November nor'easter. There were guys coming back from World War II, stranded out in Boston Harbor. LaGuardia was flooded, and there was a barge that broke off from a oil ship. Two men, and it got stranded on Penfield Reef at the rocks and the shoals, and no one could rescue them. It was no boats could get there because of the rough water. So these guys were stranded for about 16 hours. So long story short, Igor Sikorsky and the Sikorsky Aircraft Company had developed a helicopter, and they were still testing it. There was the R-4 that was introduced back in 1943 to the U.S. Air Force. Back then, there wasn't an Air Force. There was the Army Air Force. But they had developed the R-5, and they were testing it, and they'd done some tests with the Coast Guard. But long story short, the local community, Fairfielders, were like, these guys need help. They shot off flares. Let's go save them. Sikorsky has a helicopter. So the Fairfield police contacted Sikorsky saying, can you guys save these two men? So they took the helicopter out, hovered over it, dropped a rope. This was the first hoist rescue, and grabbed the first guy, got him up in the cabin, took him to the beach, went back, got the second guy who was hanging from the rope, took him back to the beach. So saved their lives. And it was substantial in that this was the first time people thought helicopters were kind of gimmicky. They were this new thing. No one even knew much about them. but they were able to prove themselves and save these two lives. And so since then, you know, people really took helicopters more seriously, and there's obviously, you know, it's history from there.
2: First of all, there's so much to unpack with that, which is you're dealing with a nor'easter, which even now in the, you know, in the last couple of years, we've seen our fair share of some pretty scary, dangerous types of storms and impactful, obviously. So, you know, our listeners, we're familiar. I could totally envision the kind of storm you're talking about. But man, what a scary idea of we're going to take a helicopter. This had not been done before. Taking a helicopter out and doing a water rescue over dangerous waters and hey, gotta trust us. We're going to drop this rope and you're going to do this. This is what we're going to do. I mean, that is crazy, Angelo. That's crazy.
6: Yeah. They didn't have many other options.
2: Fair. Right. At that point, you're like, just get me out of the water. Yeah.
6: Yeah. Well, they were. The barge was about to break up. And they had tried to take a boat out, and they just couldn't get the guys. One of the great things about a helicopter, there's pros and cons to any aircraft. Of course, in particular, helicopters aren't the most efficient things. They don't have the longest endurance, range, payload. But one of the things that they can do that no other aircraft can do is hover, and hover safely and save people in that respect. A lot of other things, but that one mission in particular was proven back in 1945 here in Fairfield, that the helicopter could save somebody that's stranded out in the water where no one else can get them.
2: Yeah, that's incredible. And again, we've got Angelo Collins here, who's the executive director of the Vertical Flight Society. And if you're like me and you want to learn more about them, I'm going to actually link their website to ours, voiceofct.com, so you can just learn more about them. But Fairfield celebrating a first in aviation history, which was this hoist water rescue. And the thing that I think is astonishing, too, Angelo, is I didn't know the type of helicopter that was used that day in 1945. But what with the little, I would say, experience I've had being inside of a helicopter as well as near one, is how powerful, though, they are when you're near them, like the wind, if you will. I don't know. That is, I think, the most fascinating part is this has never been done before. This helicopter's hovering over you. You're already in very rough waters, and how they were able to get onto the rope ladder safely and effectively, I just think is extraordinary. Maybe my mind is the only one that's being blown right now, but there's just so much about this that I think is unbelievable. Like, it's so fascinating to me.
6: Oh, it's. I will say this: the helicopter is a very unique aircraft, and not many people even get to see one, or at least close up, and especially fly in one. Sikorsky is now owned by Lockheed, and many of the engineers that work there haven't even been in a Black Hawk before.
2: Wow.
6: They are exceptional. There aren't very many, but they're very special. In particular, you're talking about the size, and we call it downwater, the rotors throw away on, basically. How it works from a kind of a nerd, we're the Vertical Flight Society is primarily engineers, the nerds that track this stuff. You throw down the amount of mass of air you're throwing on is affecting trying to keep the aircraft up, right? So the larger the rotor, which is why we typically helicopters are most efficient when there's just one big rotor. The downwash isn't that substantial if the rotor is large. So you can be physically underneath it without too much of an issue. Although, for example, the V-22, which is the tilt rotor that the Marines and the Navy fly, that has a higher downwash, and it can be Category 5 type downwash, so you have to be careful if you're underneath that. It just depends on the size of the rotor.
2: Wow, that's so neat. And this was over 80 years ago that this happened. What has changed in 80 years, would you say, Angelo?
6: In some respects, a lot, and in some, not so much. Helicopters are really hard, and that's why we have our own society, an international society, to advance them. You know, Sikorsky has made progress. The Black Hawk was a big deal in the 1970s. And one reason in particular, all helicopters have a tail rotor. And that helps counteract the torque generated by the main rotor. one of the novel things they did was they tilted the rotors a little bit of vertical thrust vector to help assist in generating some lift while also counteracting the torque. And that was a big deal for the Blackhawk and some subsequent helicopters. Beyond that, some helicopters that were flying and the Army is still operating today, they've made incremental improvements. But the Chinook, for example,'s first flight was in 1959. And some of the men that designed that helicopter were born in the 1800s. We're still flying the Chinook. Some other aircraft are pretty old. And so that's one of the things we're responsible for, is trying to push, whether it be this administration or the Department of War, the DOD, who invest in helicopter research to design and do more research.
2: Yeah. It's fascinating. And as far as these helicopter hoist water rescues, do those look about the same 80 years later?
6: There are certainly more improved hoist mechanisms, hydraulic systems, where they're mounted on the helicopter. But that is something we'll talk about during the Heritage Site Ceremony, which is at 1 o'clock today, 1 p.m. at the pavilion here in Fairfield on the beach. But we certainly made incremental improvements, and it was more of a give and take. It's an operational. Like you learn from doing and from different incidents, and maybe you make mistakes. We have improved on the hoist rescue mission, different applications for that, whether it is inviting individuals on the top of a roof, let's say in Venezuela, to capture an individual, maybe a president of that country, and bringing him back. Only a helicopter can do that. In particular, this was the Chinook that got Maduro and brought him back from Venezuela with a hoist, right? You drop people down and you pull them up.
2: Wow. Yeah, it's
6: an exceptional capability.
2: Yeah, it is. And to think that the very first time we saw a helicopter hoist rescue was right here in Fairfield at Penfield Reef. It's pretty extraordinary. That's why I think history is so fascinating. And I want to thank you, Angelo Collins, again, Vertical Flight Society Director, for coming on to give us some of that perspective. We really appreciate it. And as far as this afternoon is concerned, if you want to check out this commemorative ceremony, you don't want to miss out on it. It's 1 o'clock at the Penfield Pavilion back deck. And it is supposed to also include a flyover by a Blackhawk helicopter. So don't want to miss that. Again, 1 o'clock this afternoon at Penfield Pavilion right here in Fairfield. And thank you again, Angelo. We really appreciate it. More information about the Vertical Flight Society, we'll link it to our website, voiceofct.com. We'll be right back.
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0: Route 8 southbound is slow going as you approach Seymour Avenue into Main Street. The exit off ramp at 12B is shut down because of a crash, and that's why the backup is there. If traveling southbound on the Connecticut Turnpike, stop and go Stratford in through Fairfield Rest Area. Busy in Westport, also slow in Norwalk and Stamford. Northbound delays in Westport, approaching Westport's exit 18. It is slow going because of an earlier tractor-trailer crash at 18. That is off to the shoulder. Stop and go Trumbull to Fairfield and New Canaan on the Parkway southbound. Fairfield County traffic every 10 minutes on WICC.
1: Partly sunny with a shower this afternoon with a high in the middle of the 60s. Clear this evening and overnight near 50. Partly sunny and much warmer tomorrow with a high in the upper 70s. I'm meteorologist Paul Fiorek on WICC.
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2: If you were listening to the show earlier this week, we were talking about Stamford delaying its vote on the school budget for next year. That's supposed to happen next week. If I can remember that story as accurately as I think I can, they're supposed to have a meeting next Tuesday, the Board of Ed, on the 19th. And hopefully they will then secure a budget. But some of the things that had come up in Stanford this week had to do with really job cuts. I mean, we were looking at dozens of people losing their jobs, including paraprofessionals and, again, full-time teaching positions. And I think the new Board of Ed, especially knowing a new superintendent is coming in as well, they were like, hold on, wait a minute. Let's dive into the details before we just say yay or nay on this one. So that got delayed, and we'll keep an eye on that for early next week on the show. So stay tuned for that. In the meantime, there was a special meeting last night for the Norwalk Board of Education. And apparently the board voted to reconcile the fiscal year 2026-27 operating budget. They approved a total budget of more than $259 million. That actually is a 4.91% increase over this year's budget. So it's a bit of a bump. The approved total reportedly includes $257 million in tax-funded money and an additional $1.95 million in state funding allocated to the district. The reconciled budget, according to Norwalk Public Schools, prioritizes maintaining staff. So they did not want to cut people from their jobs. It helps to preserve direct support for students in classrooms. However, there were reductions to non-personnel items with school-based budgets. And that mostly focused on the community eligibility provision, which I think kind of brings back that idea of a couple of things. One, if we learned anything from COVID, it was that when we got COVID funding, I don't know how serious people took that in the sense that it was never going to be forever. That money was going to run out and then we were going to be in a bigger hole than we were before because we relied on money that was never going to be sustainable. And that brings me to my second point, which is why I really hope this second time around where we're seeing a bunch of money kind of thrown at municipalities for city or town aid as well as education aid, we don't rely on that money to be sustainable. What I mean by that is during this legislative session that just wrapped up last week, a budget was passed and a bunch of money, millions and millions and millions of dollars were allocated to different school districts. And they were kind of separated into education funding as well as municipal aid, which is great, right? We know that obviously revals are really, really high and we know that education budgets are getting cut left and right. Obviously, depending on where you are, some more than others, bigger chunks of money. Like, so we get it. We understand the point of allocating that money and that's fine, but it is not sustainable. We are not going to get millions of dollars handed to each one of us every single year by the legislature. That's just not going to happen. Back in November of last year, the governor was allocated $500 million and whatever he basically wanted to do with it under emergency circumstances, he could. Now, he decided that he wanted to allocate money to, again, municipalities and that and we love that, right? We love financial relief and that is a good thing. Not saying it's not a good thing, but what we are saying is that we better not rely on it. So school budgets better not be relying on that money and municipalities better not be relying on that money to maintain the city budget or town budget that they end up approving, which is, I think, another reason why you're seeing towns and cities kind of delay their votes a little bit or take their time all the way up until the end of May. In Norwalk's case, they decided to exit the community eligibility provision. If you don't know what that is, it currently allows Norwalk Public Schools to provide free meals to all students. Continued participation, though, in this program would have cost the district approximately $2.4 million in next year's school budget. It says several factors informed this decision. Under the approved state budget, Connecticut will provide free breakfast to all students and free lunch to students who qualify for reduced price meals, a shift that is expected to generate about $900,000 in savings for the district. However, districts cannot participate in CEP while also receiving the state funded benefits. So the district's initial plan was to opt out of CEP while continuing to cover the cost of meals for all students. However, because of the budget constraints, sustaining free universal meal coverage was just not plausible for them. So it says the current budget reflects that families of students who do not qualify for free or reduced price meals will now be responsible for paying for those meals. The change is projected to, again, generate about $400,000 in parent revenue, helping to offset the expense within the Board of Education budget. They want to reiterate that no child will be denied a school meal. However, families who do not qualify for free or reduced price meals will now be required to pay and will receive invoices, again, representing a return to how it was pre-COVID. That's how it was pre-2020. And Norwalk said, we have to do away with this. Unfortunately, we have to do away with it. And honestly, a lot of towns and cities are kind of feeling that way, where that was a huge push. I mean, look at what happened at the state level. What I find interesting is, don't you find it, I don't want to call it suspect, but isn't it interesting that Governor Lamont wanted universal breakfast, universal lunch? That didn't pass because it's not sustainable. At some point, that's going to get cut. And I think school budgets in different towns and cities are seeing the same thing. At least that's what Norwalk is saying. Look, if you qualify, then you're good. If you don't, though, it's going back to status quo, how it was before the pandemic. And I think a lot of school districts are still going to kind of be in this place that Norwalk is in, which is, look, we have to get our budgets back on track. Things got so out of control. We are still dealing with the impacts of the money we were thrown during COVID, and then abruptly it was taken away, and we're still recovering a couple of years later after that. But Norwalk, again, making that decision in a special meeting last night. And as far as Stanford is concerned, we'll keep you updated what happens next week. They're expected to have, hopefully, a vote, but a decision as early as Tuesday night. We'll keep you posted. You're listening to Melissa in the Morning. We'll be right back.
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0: Route 8 southbound is slow going as you approach Seymour Avenue into Main Street. The exit off-ramp at 12B is shut down because of a crash, and that's why the backup is there. If traveling southbound on the Connecticut Turnpike, stop and go Stratford in through Fairfield Rest Area. Busy in Westport, also slow in Norwalk and Stamford. Northbound delays in Westport, approaching Westport's exit 18. It is slow going because of an earlier tractor-trailer crash at 18. That is off to the shoulder. Stop and go Trumbull to Fairfield and New Canaan on the Parkway southbound. Fairfield County traffic every 10 minutes on WICC.
1: Partly sunny with a shower this afternoon with a high in the middle of the 60s. Clear this evening and overnight near 50. Partly sunny and much warmer tomorrow with a high in the upper 70s. I'm meteorologist Paul Fiorek on WICC.
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8: CBS News Brief. President Trump is on his way home to Washington, leaving Beijing and talks with China's President Xi behind.
10: This has been an incredible visit. I think a lot of good has come of it. We've made some fantastic trade deals, great for both countries.
8: Lawyers for Elon Musk and OpenAI made their final arguments yesterday in a case that could help shape the future of AI. Musk sued OpenAI CEO Sam Altman for allegedly shifting into a for-profit mode behind his back. CBS News legal contributor Jessica Levinson says the verdict may rest on personality.
11: I think that the jury's views of Elon Musk and Sam Altman could potentially make a difference here.
8: Correspondent Jason Allen checks on food pantries, helping people in a time of rapidly rising food prices.
12: Three quarters of the nation's food banks right now are seeing the same or increased demand from where they were a year ago.
8: CBS News Brief. I'm Michael Toscano.
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14: With former New Britain Mayor Aaron Stewart suspending her gubernatorial campaign amid allegations of misuse of a city credit card, the remaining Republican candidates for governor are now working to win over her supporters ahead of the GOP state convention at Mohegan Sun. State Senator Ryan Fazio has emerged as the front runner for the party endorsement and quickly received Stewart's backing after she exited the race, while former New York Lieutenant Governor Betsy McCoy is positioning herself as an alternative choice for delegates seeking a more outsider-style candidate. In a conversation with News 8, Fazio said his team wasn't taking anything for granted.
25: Listen, I expect to fight on this campaign all the way through. I don't expect anything. I'm entitled to nothing. I need to earn everything as a candidate, and our campaign has that exact attitude. So we're going to work extraordinarily hard every single day to win the support, to earn the support of every single Republican delegate, every single Republican primary voter, and every single voter, irrespective of their background or their party affiliation, in November. This is too important not to.
14: Stewart's departure dramatically reshaped the Republican race just days before convention voting, after investigations alleged thousands of dollars in questionable spending during her tenure as mayor of New Britain. The Civil Rights Division of the Justice Department says Yale's medical school discriminated based on race. Attorneys say the year-long investigation into Yale shows the school admissions department intentionally selected applicants based on race. It showed applicants of Black or Hispanic backgrounds had a higher chance of admission than white or Asian students with the same test scores. The findings indicate Yale violated a 2023 Supreme Court decision that says colleges and universities must stop considering race in admissions. At the time, Yale University President Peter Salovey released a statement saying he was deeply troubled by the ruling. A Norwalk man is facing 15 years in prison for leading a drug trafficking operation. Jose Orwella of Norwalk was sentenced by a judge on Thursday. He pleaded guilty in April of 2025 on charges of conspiracy to distribute and intent to distribute fentanyl, cocaine, and heroin. When he was arrested in 2024, police found Orwella trying to flush several hundred grams of fentanyl down a toilet. Police say he stored the narcotics in stash houses in Darien and Norwalk from locations in Texas, Ohio, and New York City. Two popular attractions at Sherwood Island State Park in Westport have been temporarily closed for repairs, with the park's 9/11 Living Memorial shut down for paving work expected to last about 2 weeks, and the main beach pavilion closed indefinitely due to structural concerns involving deteriorating concrete. The closures are creating uncertainty for multiple community events as organizers now consider alternate venues or tent setups. The Department of Energy and Environmental Protection says the repairs are part of a broader effort to modernize Connecticut state parks, with millions of dollars already invested in upgrades at Sherwood Island. For the Voice of Connecticut, WICC, I'm John Kamal.
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0: Stop and go delays, Stratford, Bridgeport into Fairfield on the Turnpike. Also in Norwalk and Stamford. Slow in Westport from 18 to 19. Earlier tractor trailer crash off to the right shoulder. Still pretty heavy though through there. Southbound on the Merritt Parkway. Crumble in through Fairfield. Delays heading into New Canaan also. Looks like they've cleared that earlier problem. Seymour off-ramp southbound at exit 12B. Fairfield County traffic every 10 minutes on WICC.
1: Partly sunny with an isolated shower this afternoon with a high in the middle 60s. Clear this evening and overnight near 50. Partly sunny and warmer tomorrow with a high in the upper 70s. I'm meteorologist Paul Piorek on WICC.
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21: So I can remember literally a couple days after graduating college, I went to my first television job as a producer booking guests for the 5:30 newscast up in Burlington, Vermont. However, my next guest decided after he graduated college, he is going to run for a state representative seat here in Connecticut. Joining us in studio is Jack Pavia. And Jack, welcome to the show. And also, congratulations. Did you just graduate like 5 seconds ago?
22: Yes, or? Thank you so much. Yep. Saturday.
21: Oh, well, congratulations. So. Amazing. So now newly graduating and you are running for state rep. I love this.
22: Absolutely.
21: Love this.
22: Yeah. Jump right into it.
21: I mean, first of all, tell us a little bit about you, where you came from, and what even made you want to run for state rep.
22: Yeah. So I grew up in Norwalk. I've been there as long as I can remember. I majored in political science and, you know, did a minor in communications as well in college. So it's not like any political involvement sort of out of the question. I had been sort of continuously engaged in my local party back home, which for any young people listening is very easy to do. And there's not many young people that are kind of in that room. And so, you know, it gives you certainly, you know, makes people excited whenever there's a young person in the room.
21: But clearly, because you saw when you came in here, I'm like, what? This is exciting. Not to harp on young, but yeah. It is amazing, especially in politics, to see how many young people are starting to get into it. But how do you get started? Some people don't realize. That's really good perspective, I think.
22: Yeah. I mean, I think, and then, you know, when thinking about why to run, it's you know, I'd be one of 151 in the state in the state house. And I think it's really important to have all perspectives at the table, because I think those perspectives are what inform policy. And when you're doing policy, you're governing everyone. And so, you know, I think from my experience, COVID hit when I was 15. I spent a lot of my formative years in online school. I grew up in a time of rapidly changing technology and watched as friends that were told that computer science was the way to go 6 years ago are now facing the reality of AI automating away their jobs. And so I look around and I say, you know, there are certainly people in the legislature who I have a lot of, you know, overlap with their, in terms of their ideas and their political outlook, but I don't really see anyone who's shared sort of my life experiences. And I think that's honestly what makes an effective legislature.
21: I mean, it is interesting, Jack, because, you know, we talk about sometimes that we need more diversity as far as, and you know, we focus on, you know, male, female or race, But age is one that I think sometimes gets overlooked. And, you know, and specifically, you know, when you talk about police or teachers, you know, we do talk about, hey, we want to be able to have the students feel like, you know, somebody can mirror what they're going through. And it is an interesting point that from a lawmaker standpoint, you know, as far as youth is concerned, certainly not someone in their 20s, but, you know, people who have gone through as recently as, you know, 10 years ago, not even, you know, something like a COVID, from your perspective, you know, in the schools, for example, or technology advances, I mean, that is something that is lacking. That's just a fact, because, you know, if you look at our current legislature, we don't have a lot of college grads or even 20 to many, even 30 year olds who are serving. Why do you think that is, though?
22: I think that is because in a lot of ways, local politics is geared towards people who are homeowners, people who have a lot of time on their hands, people who are perhaps better off wealth wise, you know, because you have to have time. And a lot of people spend their 20s sort of trying to put together their career, trying to, you know, find someone that they're going to be, you know, together with and start a future with. And so it's a time of a lot of shifting things. And this is something, you know, I experienced too. I mean, I did spend my first month and a half of campaigning not living in the town in which I wanted to represent. And that creates a lot of friction because it's like, okay, you know, I can't show up to X or Y event. And I'm starting a different job at Norwalk Transit District in a few weeks. And so there's a lot of kind of shifting life things happening, but I still think it's important to sort of stay engaged in the community. I mean, you know, a lot of people feel really stressed, of course, about what's happening at the sort of national level. And I really have found a profound level of, frankly, sort of control and happiness in sort of engaging in these, what otherwise would be sort of, you know, I mean, boring, almost just local affairs, but they actually mean a lot.
21: Yes.
22: They, you know,
21: yes,
22: our schools are, you know, the primary way we interact with like a public good, you know, it particularly throughout our childhood and with new parents. And so I've found, frankly, just like a lot of peace in making it. So although despite the national situation, our like buses are running on time and our, you know, schools are delivering the resources they need to kids. These kind of small things that bring us together in a room physically, you know, getting to know people. I think that that's something that's sort of lacking today.
21: I mean, so I feel that from a journalism standpoint, which is why I, on this show specifically, just focus on news pertaining to the towns and cities that are mostly our listenership. And it's not because what happens in Washington doesn't matter. But I think to your point, Jack, there is such a profound, a much bigger impact on what is being passed in your town, you know, your town halls or in your school budgets or even up at the legislature, where the average person sometimes has no idea what even came out of the legislative session every year.
22: Totally.
21: You know, and so I love that kind of focus. And I love how you said control, because it's not a matter of taking control of people, but it's understanding like you can control a little bit better the narrative of Connecticut's politics and kind of cancel out a little bit more of the noise around what's going on nationally. I think that's a huge deal.
22: Absolutely. And when people look nationally, you know, not that we have to dive too much into it, but, you know, I see a federal government that's telling us that our neighbors are the enemy, you know, that immigrants or people who love differently or people who need, you know, reproductive health care that we may not fully approve of. You know, I look at that and say, I want to get to know my neighbors better. And I think communities are strongest when neighbors know each other, despite, you know, differences in ideology or religion or ethnicity or life experiences. And so I've found that local and state politics are a really great way to just get to know each other and trust each other more.
21: I also think, Jack, to that point a little bit differently, I do think we, and I'd be interested to see what you think. I do think, though, here in Connecticut, a lot of the times, because we do have a supermajority, a lot of the times, if things don't get fixed or changed or addressed appropriately, the federal government does get blamed, when it's something we could have taken better control over. And I don't know your thoughts on that.
22: Yeah. I mean, what I'd be curious sort of what sort of issues.
21: So, for example, if you look at this legislative session, we had two or three different, I thought, viable options. One that came from the Republican Party, one that came from the Democratic Party, for more health insurance options for families, because the marketplace is not very large right now. It's very mm-hmm. expensive for health insurance for the average person, for the average business. And both ideas got rejected during the legislative session. So we are basically telling Connecticut families that, once again, sorry, we just couldn't do anything. And that would be three or four legislative sessions straight that we just couldn't find more solutions for families. And when you ask the legislature why that happened, the federal government gets blamed, even though that would be 4 years. So over two different administrations, we couldn't do anything here in Connecticut. That's just an example.
22: Totally. Yeah. And I think, you know, the more voices and the more eyeballs that we have on local and state affairs in this case, in terms of following those bills and advocating for them, the more success we're going to have, because the federal government is just in such a place of, you know, stagnation in terms of policy innovation. You know, I've been encouraged by, you know, the governor putting forward a, you know, proposal for healthcare that's, you know, the Connecticut option would be based on private markets. I'm also a believer in the public option. You know, I believe healthcare is a human right. And, you know, I think that we can do that at the state level. You know, it makes it a little bit more complicated because of the whole, you know, we have a smaller budget and a balanced budget and less of, you know, less of just a pool of people to sort of all buy into this and negotiate lower prices. You know, it is talking to people in the municipalities, like talking to, you know, my friends in Norwalk local government. Healthcare costs are squeezing people. I mean, mm-hmm. that is really been the just massive, like double digit jumps year over year of healthcare prices. And, you know, insuring our teachers, insuring, you know, other municipal workers. It is a huge issue and certainly a focus. And I think, you know, in order for us to sort of believe in politics again, we have to make sure to talk about our aspirational ideas. You know, it's important to negotiate once you get to the table and say, you know, give and take. But, you know, when it's particularly off legislative session, when we're kind of negotiating, what does our society want to look like? We have to sort of retain that imagination. And I think universal healthcare is one of those really just high level goals that is going to be very important.
21: So we are talking again to Jack Pavia, who is running for state rep, actually representing Norwalk and New Canaan, the 142nd district. We're going to continue chatting about, if elected in November, what he would like to do in this position coming up in just a couple minutes.
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0: Slow from Stratford to Bridgeport on the Turnpike, also heading in through Westport, Norwalk. Slow in Stamford, northbound Westport. Still looking at this tractor-trailer crash that's off to the right shoulder between 18 and 19. Southbound stop-and-go, Trumbull, Fairfield, and New Canaan on the Parkway. Fairfield County traffic every 10 minutes on WICC.
5: Good morning, everybody, and that it is. We've got a fair amount of the sun right now and a big warm-up over the weekend, nearing 80 by the end of the weekend, so a good weekend to be out and about and enjoy. Right now, we have readings in the 50s statewide. We're in the upper 50s in Bridgeport, lower to mid-50s inland north of the Merritt. We have a light breeze out of the northwest, and our barometer is on the way up at 2981. Partly sunny, there may be a renegade shower during the afternoon with a high in the middle 60s. The breeze will be out of the northwest. Partly cloudy overnight with a low near 50. Tomorrow is sunny with a high in the upper 70s. Sunday sunny with a high near 80. And Monday sunny with a high again near 80. So great weather for the weekend. We deserve it. Right now we have readings in the 50s under a fair amount of sun. There may be a stray shower later this afternoon, but no worries. Have a great weekend. I'm meteorologist Paul Piorek on WICC.
3: 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Thanks to Smart MLS. 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The voice of Connecticut. WICC 695.9. It's Melissa in the morning.
21: In studio, we've got Jack Pavia here, who is running for state representative for the 142nd district. So that'd be representing Norwalk and New Canaan. And Jack, I believe you do have somebody who also is vying for the Democratic nomination.
22: That is correct. Seat.
21: Okay. Are you going to the convention this weekend?
22: I am. So that's, yeah, we have the state convention this weekend. My convention will be next Wednesday. But this weekend, actually, you know, I figure it's going to be, I'm a delegate to that convention as well. So I'll be voting on it. And I figure it was a great opportunity to get involved, you know, people who perhaps haven't been involved in the political system before. And so we're going to be bringing up a bunch of people on the train to ride up from, you know, in my case, Rowayton to Hartford. We'll be picking up people in Bridgeport and New Haven and East Norwalk
21: and
22: Fairfield. So it's going to be great. Hopefully it's some good community building, and also, you know, frankly asserts the importance of commuter rail in Connecticut.
21: Yeah, that's really interesting. And I know that is one thing that you are very focused on is transportation, correct?
22: Absolutely.
21: Yeah. Tell us a little bit about that.
22: Yeah. So, I mean, Fairfield County, when you think transportation, you think traffic, right?
21: No question.
22: That is what everyone thinks. And that's because we have, I think, a transportation system that is not very resilient. And in that sense, you know, I think we have a lot of drivers, which just a geometry problem creates a lot of traffic. And so we're lucky that we have a lot of options theoretically in terms of trains and buses and some pedestrian access, some bike access. But I really think that if we invest in that sort of diversity of options, if we make sure our trains are running faster, which I know, I'm sure you've heard a million times on this show,

0: make sure that they have that option, make sure that they get that, that they can get there quickly and conveniently. And that also wraps in with housing and, of course, planning and everything. But, you know, I think that's going to be really important for just a quality of life issue.
1: And then something else that you mentioned before, Jack, which was artificial intelligence. That's something you were really passionate about as well. And we actually had our first piece of legislation. It was honestly kind of watered down, but it was our state senator here in Milford, Senator Maroney, who I didn't know if you were in touch with Senator Maroney. He's been on the show many times, but he's been very focused on AI and really kind of cyber, I don't want to say cybersecurity, but like online, social media, and just having more protections for kids and everything like that. We finally passed an AI bill. It was pretty watered down, but at least it's a start. It still puts Connecticut kind of in front pace of any other states in the country. But what would you want to do to tackle AI policies?
0: Yeah, I forgot that Senator Maroney actually represents this area. Senator, if you're listening, you're awesome, and I want to work with you. And I'm just very inspired by the action that's happened in Connecticut. And yes, this was, I believe, you know, a bill that, you know, it is going to, it left open the, you know, door for more action. And that's what I want to pursue. You know, this bill, of course, made it so employers can't, you know, basically have to tell people, prospective employees applying for a job, whether they used AI to determine the fate of their future, some other guardrails with children. I really think AI is a social contract issue. I think it's an issue of saying, when you tell our young people that they're going to have a future if they do well in school, if they work hard, if they do what their parents told them to do, and then you suddenly tell them 5 years later that, oh, sorry, we like innovated you into obsolescence. That's a kind of scary thing. And I think our politics isn't ready for a generation of people who are so, who have been so screwed over by a system that has told them that they're just obsolete. Because you have AI executives basically saying two things. They're saying either we're going to be made way more productive by this and we're going to be these kind of superhumans who can just kind of do anything with these tools, or wait, no, we're obsolete. There's no use for us because computers do things better than us. And so I think we need to have a conversation of, hey, why is it so much easier for an employer to implement a digital tool as compared to hire a human who have healthcare needs and labor standards? How can we change our tax code perhaps to accommodate humans being hired instead of just the automation away of jobs? And so I think it really is a social contract issue, because if we want people to believe in our politics, we have to create a system that they feel that they can be bought into and they won't just be removed from it when it's convenient for, you know, companies' bottom line.
1: Totally. And I also think we need to start, I think, equipping the next generation, which, you know, is in some regard your generation. Like, yes, you guys grew up with technology. I'm a millennial, so I did not, you know, but I think we certainly should even have, I don't know how you feel about this at the education like standpoint, but even having like literacy, online literacy, AI literacy also incorporated in school. I think that's like another part of it too, so that we also equip our kids with feeling like they're not competing with AI, but that it is a helpful tool and that they can outcompete with it essentially for a job as well. Like, totally. There's two sides to that, I think.
0: Yeah, I mean, computers are a tool, and that's kind of the good news and the bad news of, you know, computers can be, you know, create great good and
1: totally.
0: Also create,
1: it's like social media.
0: Yeah, 100%. But yeah, to your point with social media, we sort of just implemented it without any, you know, real guardrails for safety or for algorithms or for any number of things. And now we have people who are, you know, subject to body standards that they can't, you know, feel like they can't keep up with. And it creates a lot of depression and anxiety, you know, feelings of stress about the world. You'll scroll through reels and you just like see all these horrible things happening across the world. And that's overwhelming for one person. So yeah, I mean, it's a neutral thing in that sense. But I think we just have to be aware of those kinds of effects. And also, frankly, you know, what kind of wealth it creates, because is it going to just enrich these people, you know, at the very, very top? You know, you have someone like Elon Musk, he's worth double the GDP, the entire GDP of Connecticut, just one guy. And so that's, you know, are these technologies going to enrich people at the very top, or are they going to create a lot of wealth for the rest of us as well?
1: Well, Jack Pavia, I am excited to see what happens next for you, whether it is the 142nd district, again, representing Norwalk and New Canaan as state rep. But in general, it seems like you are going to be very interested.

0: entrenched in Connecticut politics. And so I'm sure this is not the last time we will speak. Thank you so much. And if people want more information, we will link it to our website with Jack's podcast on voiceofct.com. Thanks, Jack.
1: Thank you. Great talking.
0: Yeah, you too. We are going to be right back. You're listening to Melissa in the Morning right here on WICC.
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4: I'm Deborah Rodriguez. He wouldn't comment while he was in China, but now that President Trump is on his way home, he's spoken to reporters on Air Force One about a touchy subject between the two countries.
5: We're going to discuss the Taiwan, you know, the whole thing with the arms sales was in great detail, actually. And I'll be making decisions.
4: Correspondent Anna Corrin is in Beijing.
6: I think the main takeaway from this two-day summit is a stabilization in relations between the two major superpowers. This is really the message from both sides that we have heard consistently. President Xi, today he called it a milestone summit that forged a new bilateral relationship.
4: The death toll is up to 24 in a Russian attack that flattened an apartment building in Ukraine's capital. President Zelensky says three of the victims were teenagers. The BBC's Abdujalil Abudrasilov is in Kyiv.
7: Over the past 2 days, Russia launched more than 1,500 drones and missiles, including ballistic missiles. And some of those drones and missiles managed to pass through Ukraine's air defense system.
4: The Air Force says there it was Russia's largest barrage on Ukraine since Russia invaded. Two people in a small plane were killed, but a family of four is okay. After the aircraft slammed into their home in Akron, Ohio, and exploded while the parents and children were inside. This woman lives in the neighborhood.
8: The damage is, it's crazy. And I'm so glad that where it hit, it didn't hit where there were people sleeping.
4: The FAA and the NTSB are investigating the cause of the crash. $2 for a banana? It's conceivable for well-heeled New Yorkers. Unless the city council passes a ban.
9: Some grocery stores, rideshare companies, airlines, and other businesses have been tapping into shoppers' personal data to charge some more than others. New York State Assembly is also looking to ban surveillance pricing. Bronx Assemblywoman Emerita Torres.
10: 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We're being surveilled.
9: Supporters of surveillance pricing point out it also offers some customers discounts. Michael Wallace, CBS News, New York.
4: A simple blood test could save lives. Here's CBS's Michael George.
11: A review by Cochrane found that early detection through a PSA blood test can detect 30% more prostate cancers, often before the patient has recognized symptoms. Researchers say for every 500 men screened, one life could be saved. Prostate cancer is one of the most common cancers in men.
4: Dow futures down 467. This is CBS News.
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17: Democratic gubernatorial hopeful Representative Josh Elliott is feeling confident that he will gain the required 15% of the delegate vote to appear on the primary ballot this coming August. The vote will take place at the state Democratic convention this Saturday.
18: There are
1: 2,000 people that go to this convention. I need 15%, so just around 300 delegates. We believe we are well over that amount.
17: As the only major contender to Governor Ned Lamont for the Democratic nomination, the progressive Elliott has been a sharp critic of Lamont's more moderate policies. But he did confirm that if he loses the nomination, he will support the governor against a Republican candidate and not run as an independent.
1: What's important for me is that by the time we get to the November election, the Democrat wins. Just like I would be happy to support Ned, I'm sure Ned will also be happy to support me, whoever wins the August primary.
17: The Bridgeport Police Department is warning residents about a phone scam in which the caller asks for money and identifies himself using the names of actual Bridgeport police officers. Potential victims are told they missed jury duty and are required to pay a $7,000 fine. They're given instructions on where to go to send the money. The calls are from fake numbers. There are no cases reported in which anyone actually sent the money, and the Bridgeport Police Department is advising residents it does not solicit money over the phone for any type of violation or criminal charge. And former Connecticut First Lady Nikki O'Neill has died. She was the wife of the late Governor William O'Neill, who was in office from 1980 to 1991. Congressman John Larson said Nikki O'Neill served the state with honor, grace, and dignity. Congressman Joe Courtney said her gregarious, sharp wit will be missed, but not forgotten. Mrs. O'Neill was 90 years old. For the Voice of Connecticut, WICC, I'm John Kamal.
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18: Got delays southbound on the Connecticut Turnpike heading in through Bridgeport. Now really slow. Two-car crash in Norwalk approaching East Norwalk exit 16. Accidents there. Shoulder is blocked and slow volume coming from 17 into Norwalk. And delays further south in Stamford. Stop and go. Trumbull on the parkway. Fairfield County traffic every 10 minutes on WICC.
19: Partly sunny with an isolated shower this afternoon with a high middle 60s. Clear this evening and overnight near 50. Partly sunny and warmer tomorrow with a high in the upper 70s. I'm meteorologist Paul Piorek on WICC.
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0: We're checking in with the Bridgeport Rescue Mission today, talking to Tanya Thomas, who is part of the women's program. In fact, the manager of the women's program. Tanya, welcome to the show. How are you?
5: Great. How are you today?
0: I'm good. Thank you so much. I wanted to talk about why you decided to serve at the mission.
5: Many reasons. I love to see the transformation happen with the women that I serve, and that we're a huge spiritual aspect of our program, that I get to serve God while I'm doing it.
0: I mean, absolutely. And I'm curious, did you previously work with the Bridgeport Rescue Mission before taking on this role for the women's program?
5: Well, no, I worked in a different aspect with substance abuse.
0: Wow.
5: In my previous career. However, in the last 7 years, I worked with the Bridgeport Rescue Mission in several different roles. First as a case manager for the Supportive and Transitional Housing Program, then as lead case manager, and now as program manager.
0: And
5: I was able to serve in different aspects.
0: Yeah, I mean, especially in addiction recovery, things like that. How has it been being, you know, overseeing the women's program?
5: It's been wonderful. It's just a blessing to be able to do that. When people come into our doors, they're seeking recovery, they're seeking transformation. They're lost too, and they don't even know where to start. So the wonderful thing that I get to do is I get to pair them with someone that's going to help them, with their case manager, and their Genesis counselor, to where they can start identifying different traumas that led them into addiction, led them into homelessness, and to be able to rebuild their life step by step so they can become independent in the community.
0: And again, we've got Tanya Thomas here, who is the women's program manager over at the Bridgeport Rescue Mission. What do you love most about the women's program and the mission in general?
5: Seeing the transformation happen and the love that's poured into each and every one of those clients that walk through our doors. They come in broken, they come in lost, they come in traumatized from what they've been through. And we just love on them. We love on them. We give them the supports that they need, the resources that they need, the guidance that they need, so they can tackle the things that put them in that situation in the first place. So by the time that they finish our program and go into the next step of our program, they've identified what brought them to where they are, and they identify how they can get out of it and stay out of it and continue with the supports that we offer even in our aftercare program.
0: Wow. Tanya, tell us about some of the women that you serve at the Bridgeport Rescue Mission, because sometimes there's a lot of misconception about the people who need help from the mission.
5: They range. I mean, we have people that may be homeless, addicted. We may have people that have degrees, doctorates, masters. We serve an array of individuals, and they're not just somebody that's on the street that's lost. You know, we have individuals that have come in that they just had a bad break. Their company may have went under and they've lost everything. They've had a loss in the family. Their husband passed away. They have no children. They have nothing. So they'll walk through our doors lost. And some of them don't even have addiction. They just need somebody to open the doors for them and give them a few months so they can just get back on their feet. And then we've seen that in the years to come, where we have clients 8 years ago that are calling us still today, letting us know how wonderful they're doing. And even with their medical, they're able to get their medical back on track, their mental health, and they're thriving. And it's wonderful to get those phone calls 8 years later saying, I'm still doing well. I'm still with my apartment. I'm still medically doing well, and I'm thriving. And it's great to hear.
0: Mm. Why should people consider helping the Bridgeport Rescue Mission?
5: Because we're a holistic program, and we love what we do, and we actually give them the gold star treatment. When they come into our program, we treat them as the individual. We don't treat them as their case. Mm-hmm. When they come in, we ask them, what's going on with you? What do you need? How can we serve you? They're not coming to help us in any way. The way that they help us is us seeing them transform. So helping the Bridgeport Rescue Mission is just a multitude of things. We not only help individuals with food, we help individuals with housing, we don't provide housing, but we house them until they're able to be independent. We give them the structure that they need so they can thrive in the future. We just do so much, and we have wonderful things for them too. We'll take them out and we'll show them fun in the community. We take them to different events, movies. We're going just in a couple weeks to an pig roast. So they're able to fellowship while they're out in the theme park enjoying rides and enjoying food and fellowship and meetings. And they're able to meet other people that are doing well so they can see it can be done.
0: Well, Tanya Thomas, I want to thank you and the entire team at the Bridgeport Rescue Mission for what you do, and specifically the women's program manager there. Thank you so much. And for people who want more information and want to consider donating as well or volunteering, check out BridgeportRescueMission.org. Tanya, thank you so much.
5: You're welcome. Have a great day.
0: Thank you. You too. We're going to be right back. You're listening to Melissa in the Morning.
2: WICC Smart MLS Right Now Traffic.
18: Slow in Bridgeport, southbound Turnpike, then pretty heavy as you head from 17 Saugatuck to an accident scene in Norwalk around exit 16. Right shoulder is blocked and slow going through that area. Southbound on the Merrick Parkway, it's stop and go in Trumbull. Fairfield County traffic every 10 minutes on WICC.
19: Partly sunny with a shower this afternoon with a high in the middle of the 60s. Clear this evening and overnight near 50. Partly sunny and much warmer tomorrow, the high in the upper 70s. I'm meteorologist Paul Fiorek on WICC.
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7: Global markets are under pressure as oil prices rally and interest rates shoot up around the world on concerns that the United States and Israel may engage Iran militarily again sometime soon, while China promised to buy more oil from the U.S. That pushes up the price of crude oil, and that's what's happening this morning. We have a combination of events that are hitting stocks after record closing highs for the NASDAQ and the S&P yesterday. Dow futures down more than 200, the S&P trading down about 0.8%, and the NASDAQ down 388 points in pre-market action. inflation. Meanwhile, oil is up $2.50 to $103.69 in New York, nearly $108 in London. 10-year note yields rising sharply to 4.54% while the dollar is firming. Higher rates and a stronger dollar pushing gold down sharply, almost $116 lower to $45.69 the ounce. Silver tumbling $6.13 to $79.19. As we move through a day in which technology stocks have led the market rally higher, today leading it lower, even though this is the seventh straight week in which stocks are up.
8: Warmer weather is finally here, and that means cookouts,
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0: So for a second, I thought maybe I'm the problem again, because here's the thing is I'm usually the problem. If somebody kind of disappears from the show, it's either because I removed them or I just dropped the ball. And that has happened before with Jeff Plum and Jeffy. But that didn't happen this time. I just forgot that they, like, went away and decided to cruise around Europe. But now they came back to little old Connecticut with so many stories. I was like, oh, man, did I do it again? That's twice in a season that I dropped you guys. But no, you left me this time.
10: We did. We had to go away for a minute. Jeffy got in some trouble, so we had to get out of town for a little bit, just so things got taken care of.
0: I get that. Been there, done that four times in my life. We won't get into it. That's wonderful, though. Welcome home, you guys.
10: Well, we've missed you for sure. We kept saying on our trip, we're like, God, you know who would be great here?
0: Melissa.
10: Be awesome.
0: I know. Listen, you know, I'm still waiting for my invitation to go to Europe, but you guys will go on more cruises, and then you'll remember me, and I love that for me.
10: Definitely going to happen. This is our third trip with this particular company, and it was really fun. We went out, and we basically did a little guest chefing, where we did a couple of demos on the boat. And
0: so
10: you know,
0: cool.
10: It's only 130 people, so it's really fun. They need to know everybody, and, you know, we put an item on the menu, and, yeah, it's just it's a cool trip to do. We're very, very fortunate we can do these fun things. And, ironically, we tried to record a really fun chocolate show, because there was a chocolate expert on the boat.
0: Ooh.
10: And so we tried to record it, but my service is so horrible, you couldn't get anything recorded.
0: I mean, honestly, I'm okay with that. I am. Sometimes I feel like you have to just live in that moment, and I, you know, it's like, oh, sorry, technology failed us. Oh, well, sorry. I mean, that's very cool. But what would you say were your biggest takeaways? I want to hear from both of you what your biggest takeaways were from this experience. Yeah. So you didn't think I was going to do that.
10: So I'll go first, Jeffy. I reinforced how much I really like wine.
0: Oh, nice. I just love how Jeffy's like, of course you will. Yeah, no, but you reestablished your love for wine.
10: No, but so we were in Bordeaux, and I'll tell you, I think Bordeaux and France in particular gets a bad rap for some of their people sometimes, and how people think they're rude and all. They're the nicest people in the world. They're so cool, and, like, you know, we had a really great time talking to them, and they're very, like, you know, so I speak fluent French. Well, I don't speak fluent French. Jeff does. Well, Jeff speaks fluent whatever
11: inflection.
10: It's not language, but inflection, people say. So we go with that a lot. It's just great people, man. I think that if you can get out of the country and travel and go see things, you should definitely do it. I wish I started doing it 10 years ago.
0: Jeffy?
11: Yeah. Yeah. Everything he said, but also...
0: this is why Chef Plum goes first. You're like, yeah, that's how I feel.
11: That's a lot of stuff. He feels a lot of things, and I feel a lot of things with him. And I mean, first and foremost, it was awesome just to be on a boat, right? Like, that's really cool.
10: A big boat.
11: I don't know. I loved all parts of it. I mean, I didn't think I was going to like London. I actually like resisted going to London. Like I've been invited like, oh, we should go to London on a trip, you know? And I'm like, ah, it's like white people there. Like what's exciting about London? It's like I'm just going to go and see more white people.
1: Wow.
11: You know what I mean? We live in America. Like we left there on purpose. Like why would I want to go? You know, like it's boring in my mind. That's what
0: I
11: thought about it.
0: Yeah.
11: And then we went there. And I was blown away. I mean, London's a great city, amazing city. I had such a great time. Just drinking beers and wine on the street. We had ended up having a beautiful day. Like usually London's gray. We had like a 70 degree day. We like sailed up the Thames River and like went under the London Bridge. You know, it was like a really like, for me, it was like really a cool, like if we're going to do London, it was like the most pimp way to do London I've ever could imagine.
0: And wow. So
11: it was amazing.
0: I love that. Exactly. I love that. Well, I can't do all the drinking per se, but we're actually because wait for it. We're taking my 7-year-old out of the country for the first time to London in September. My very best friend in the entire world who I met when I lived in South Africa in my college days, Charles, moved from South Africa to London over a decade ago and I have not seen him since my wedding. And so we are going because my son is like, I want to know my Uncle Charles. And so we are going out there to go see him for about 5 days.
11: So sweet.
0: Yeah. So then
11: the sweetest son.
0: Yeah.
11: We talk about him. He melts my heart.
0: He's amazing. Well, because he only knows him over FaceTime. He's never met him. So he's like, I want to go see him. And I'm like, well, he's in London. So, and we've been training him, right? Like we've been taking him on long flights over to California or, you know, like longer flights. So we're like, all right, we're ready for London, but I will definitely take some tips because I've never been, but I mean, it looks amazing.
10: Good news. Your son's old enough to drink in London. So that's good news. You don't have to take his ice cube.
0: Oh, well, there you go. Listen, he's Italian. That's the thing. It's, I mean, if you don't think, no, I'm just joking.
11: Hey.
0: I'm just being honest. Listen, we do what we do. And that's all I'm going to say. But yes, I definitely will take tips because I'm really, really excited to take him there and to have him experience. But that'll be his first country he goes
10: to. It's an easy flight. They have great food, too. I mean, try a pork roll on the street. Jeff bought pork rolls for us. They were amazing.
0: Ooh,
10: oh, so
0: okay.
10: Good.
0: All right.
10: So
0: I love that. I love that. Yeah, well, we have missed you guys being here. And this is like a perfect time to have you come back because we are getting into, I can't even believe it, not this weekend, but next weekend, getting into Memorial Day and just getting into that warmer time. I know, right? It felt like a long winter. So, man, I'm ready for it. But you guys are really talking kind of summer cooking, grill cleaning, all the summer feels. I love this.
10: This is going to be our summer primer episode, we called it. It's not quite summer, but we're going to get you ready. Like the week before, we figure like we'll give some tips and some things so you can plan your Memorial Day weekend ahead of time, you know. But simple things such as cleaning the grill. Get outside, get that grill cleaned up. Don't just fire it up. You got to get it cleaned out and everything. And because if you don't, it can start a pretty big fire. So we gave how to take it apart, put it back together, the parts to look into, all that sort of stuff.
11: On those that firsthand.
10: God, that's a very true story, actually. I don't know if you have time to tell that story, but it's a true
0: story.
10: What?
0: What do you mean?
10: I did a gig with a superhero. Last year, I did a gig at a house in the Hamptons, and they were like, oh, it's a brand new grill. It was dark outside, so I light the grill. I go out to cook on it. Next thing you know, the entire thing is on fire. It's on the second floor on a wooden deck with a wooden paneling house, and I'm looking at it going, okay, I can't get the fire to go out. The gas is off. I mean, it's now fully engulfed in flames, and I'm either thinking they have a fire extinguisher or I'm going to pick this thing up and throw it off the deck into the pool.
0: And did you have to throw it into the pool?
10: I did say, so, and by the way, it's a word you don't want to hear from your chef doing the food at your party with all your friends. Excuse me, do you guys have a fire extinguisher?
0: Yeah, that's certainly not the line you want to hear, right?
10: Mm-mm,
0: yeah.
10: Mm-mm.
0: But I also wouldn't want to look outside and see my brand new grill in the pool. So I'm going to go with the first sentence.
10: It wasn't a brand new grill. It had never, ever been cleaned. And they had no lights outside. And like,
0: lies.
10: Yeah, the one. Anyway, I ended up getting it out, and I cleaned the entire grill for them, so it would be great for the next season. But yeah, it was a hilarious story. I called Jeff, and I was like, buddy, I think I'm about to throw this grill into a pool.
0: Jeffy's like, do it, because you know what? We need, we love having more journal entries in our life. I love that.
10: That's right. Yeah. That's right. But here's the thing, Melissa, I don't like to say the word hero, but like, you know, some people say that.
0: I mean, listen, I've seen your cape a couple of times. I try not to point it out because then it'll make your head big, but I've definitely seen it.
10: Exactly.
0: It's there. Yeah.
10: Exactly.
0: No, yeah, I got
10: don't
0: it.
10: Use that word.
0: No.
10: I don't use that word. Some people do. That's all, you know.
0: Yeah. No, listen. And I love it. I love it. Listen, street cred matters. It does. Mm. It matters. Okay.
10: Oh,
0: it totally does.
10: True.
0: It totally does.
10: It'll be a good show. It'll be a good show. It'll be a fun show. I'm getting everybody prepared for this weekend, getting for the weekend coming up. And, you know, it's the unofficial, like, start to summer. So let's go out there and grill.
0: Yeah. And actually, the timing of this is perfect because according to our chief meteorologist, this weekend is going to be stellar. 70s, low 80s. So actually, a lot of people probably going to grill this upcoming weekend, especially after kind of a dreary week. So definitely perfect timing, and especially ahead of the unofficial start to summer next weekend. Guys, welcome back and thank you so much. I have missed your voices. I'm so glad you are back on our turf, and I'm excited to hear your show coming up on Saturday right here on WICC starting at 3. That is Plum Love Foods. Thank God I haven't forgotten how to say the name. Whew. All right. Plum Love Foods coming up this Saturday at 3 o'clock right here on WICC. Thanks, guys. We appreciate it. We're going to be right back.
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18: Delay southbound on the 25A connector from Lindley Street to the merge of 95. 95 actually looks pretty good right now. Parkway, some delays in Trumbull. Also heading in through Stanford's Long Ridge Road. Fairfield County traffic every 10 minutes on WICC.
19: Partly sunny with an isolated shower this afternoon with a high in the middle 60s. Clear this evening and overnight near 50. Partly sunny and warmer tomorrow with a high in the upper 70s. I'm meteorologist Paul Piorek on WICC.
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14: CBS News Brief. President Trump is on his way home to Washington, leaving Beijing and talks with China's President Xi behind.
15: This has been an incredible visit. I think a lot of good has come of it. We've made some fantastic trade deals, great for both countries.
14: Lawyers for Elon Musk and OpenAI made their final arguments yesterday in a case that could help shape the future of AI. Musk sued OpenAI CEO Sam Altman for allegedly shifting into a for-profit mode behind his back. CBS News legal contributor Jessica Levinson says the verdict may rest on personality.
16: I think that the jury's views of Elon Musk and Sam Altman could potentially make a difference here.
14: Correspondent Jason Allen checks on food pantries, helping people in a time of rapidly rising food prices.
17: Three quarters of the nation's food banks right now are seeing the same or increased demand from where they were a year ago.
14: CBS News Brief. I'm Michael Toscano.
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27: With former New Britain Mayor Erin Stewart suspending her gubernatorial campaign amid allegations of misuse of a city credit card, the remaining Republican candidates for governor are now working to win over her supporters ahead of the GOP state convention at Mohegan Sun. State Senator Ryan Fazio has emerged as the front runner for the party endorsement, and quickly received Stewart's backing after she exited the race, while former New York Lieutenant Governor Betsy McCoy is positioning herself as an alternative choice for delegates seeking a more outsider-style candidate. In a conversation with News 8, Fazio said his team wasn't taking anything for granted.
3: Listen, I expect to fight on this campaign all the way through. I don't expect anything. I'm entitled to nothing. I need to earn everything as a candidate, and our campaign has that exact attitude. So we're going to work extraordinarily hard every single day to win the support, to earn the support of every single Republican delegate, every single Republican primary voter, and every single voter, irrespective of their background or their party affiliation, in November. This is too important not to.
27: Stewart's departure dramatically reshaped the Republican race just days before convention voting, after investigations alleged thousands of dollars in questionable spending during her tenure as mayor of New Britain. The Civil Rights Division of the Justice Department says Yale's medical school discriminated based on race. Attorneys say the year-long investigation into Yale shows the school admissions department intentionally selected applicants based on race. It showed applicants of Black or Hispanic backgrounds had a higher chance of admission than white or Asian students with the same test scores. The findings indicate Yale violated a 2023 Supreme Court decision that says colleges and universities must stop considering race in admissions. At the time, Yale University President Peter Salovey released a statement saying he was deeply troubled by the ruling. A Norwalk man is facing 15 years in prison for leading a drug trafficking operation. Jose Orwella of Norwalk was sentenced by a judge on Thursday. He pleaded guilty in April of 2025 on charges of conspiracy to distribute and intent to distribute fentanyl, cocaine, and heroin. When he was arrested in 2024, police found Orwella trying to flush several hundred grams of fentanyl down a toilet. Police say he stored the narcotics in stash houses in Darien and Norwalk from locations in Texas, Ohio, and New York City. Two popular attractions at Sherwood Island State Park in Westport have been temporarily closed for repairs, with the park's 9/11 Living Memorial shut down for paving work expected to last about 2 weeks, and the main beach pavilion closed indefinitely due to structural concerns involving deteriorating concrete. The closures are creating uncertainty for multiple community events as organizers now consider alternate venues or tent setups. The Department of Energy and Environmental Protection says the repairs are part of a broader effort to modernize Connecticut state parks, with millions of dollars already invested in upgrades at Sherwood Island. For the Voice of Connecticut, WICC, I'm John Kamal.
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18: Delay southbound on the 25A connector from Lindley Street to the merge of 95. 95 actually looks pretty good right now. Parkway, some delays in Trumbull. Also heading in through Stamford's Long Ridge Road. Fairfield County traffic every 10 minutes on WICC.
19: Partly sunny with a shower this afternoon with a high in the middle of the 60s. Clear this evening and overnight near 50. Partly sunny and much warmer tomorrow with a high in the upper 70s. I'm meteorologist Paul Fiorek on WICC.
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0: What happens when a nationally recognized lifestyle expert steps out from behind the camera and tells his story fully? Never has fully been shared before. Well, that is something Mar Jennings is about to do here in Fairfield. Mar Jennings' one-man show is coming to the Sacred Heart University Theater right here in Fairfield next weekend. But I wanted to make sure you knew about it and got a ticket ahead of time. In fact, we have Mar Jennings here, and I am so honored to have you here. Mr. Jennings, thank you so much for your time.
5: My pleasure. Please, it's Mar. We're going to get very personal. It's just Mar.
0: Well, listen, Mar, here's the thing is if I didn't say things appropriately first of all, my Italian mother would be very upset with me. And I think my bosses would not be happy with me. But Mar, there you go. From here on out, you are Mar to
5: me. There we go.
0: How are you?
5: I'm very well. Thank you so much for having me on this morning.
0: Absolutely. I mean, and this is something very near and dear to my heart, Mar. I love the Center for Family Justice, and I know that your show is going to be benefiting this incredible organization and what they do to combat domestic violence. It is something, as a journalist and just as a resident in Connecticut, it means an awful lot. So first of all, talk a little bit about you. I want to get to know you a little bit more, and then why you're working with the center on this.
5: Well, you know, I'm no stranger to certainly domestic violence, and it's just so wonderful to have an organization right here in our backyard. And when I initially started to unpack this story and really bring it forward, what I was so surprised is that I kind of selectively wanted to bring certain stories forward, but the moment you unpack those deep emotional memories, they become, you open up everything that was down there.
0: Mm-hmm.
5: And so when I started thinking about my story and my community and certainly what the center has done here in Connecticut, I figured let's use my pain and create power for others. And that's why 100% of the proceeds are going directly to the Center for Family Justice.
0: So tell us, I know you are an Emmy-nominated, nationally syndicated television host. You're an award-winning realtor, entrepreneur. I mean, you have quite the resume, but Mar, where would people know you best?
5: I think, you know, I grew up here in Connecticut, so I have a lot of deep roots in this market share. And then I really kind of expanded out with all my television programs, my multimedia company, between my television show and certainly working for all the major networks. I worked for QVC, I've worked for Fox, I worked for ABC. And so I think thank goodness for social media, because now you can really have a very broad scope of fans and people that you can inspire, not just in your own footprint. So although Connecticut's home, I really feel so blessed that the platforms that I've served in, whether it be selling a home for someone or being the host of my television show, I can reach out to people.
0: Mm-hmm.
5: And I think when I reach out to people, I'm showing a certain part of who I am as that person. But this is now, this show, One Man Show, is really about going behind the curtain and really telling the story of how did I get here in spite of the journey, in spite of the abuse, in spite of the neglect. I managed to survive. And I survived because I was a visionary and I wanted to seek hope and a better life for myself. And a lot of that came from the kindness of strangers.
0: So I want to know, Mar, and I'm not trying to obviously give away your whole show, but how do you strike that balance? Because here's the thing. So as a reporter, I have to go through this all the time. Whenever I talk to, I know you met Gary McNamara.
5: Yes.
0: So Gary is my best friend.
5: Yes, of course. I can see why.
0: Okay, yeah. So Gary and I are best friends. We talk about a lot of hard things. And when I'm off the air, it's very easy because I don't have to worry about 60,000 people who are listening. So I can go there with Gary. I could talk about really dark things. I feel comfortable, you know, all of that. When I come to the show, though, we have to kind of tailor how we talk about things. Because here's the thing. Domestic violence is brutal. It is not easy to talk about. It's uncomfortable for a lot of people. So how do you strike that balance in a one-man show? How do you strike having storytelling, even some humor mixed with raw honesty? How do you do that?
5: Well, I think you have to be very selective. And I've hired a director out of New York City, Serena Noor, and she has really helped me identify the storyline and the arch of the show. And in spite of the violence, we have humor. There's a lot of animation. It is a full production storytelling with theatrical cues as well. So it is one of those things that you say, do I want to go there or do I want to take the audience here? And ultimately, because it's less than 90 minutes, we want to make sure that the journey that we take the audience through, you leave uplifted and you leave like, okay, if he can go through that, I can go through this. There is power with acknowledgement of the story, but there's also power in the ability to share it and have other people understand it, embrace it, and find some kind of connection to it. So I think, you know, I answer your question a round kind of way, but I think it's really about identifying the stories that really make sense without doing too much of a deep dive in one area. We talk about different parts. I start very early on when I was born, and I take you to today's modern day man and who I am today.
0: Wow. I mean, it's hard sometimes to think about, you know, very deep valleys that people go through, but how they, you know, those things, those events in your life could shape who you are today. And it's even weird to kind of say that out loud, or probably very hard to say that out loud. But would you say your experiences as a child and kind of growing up, would you say you would be a completely different person today if not going through that?
5: I'll tell you one thing. Based upon what I experienced growing up, I was a recipe for disaster. I should have never amounted to anything. I didn't have the love. I didn't have the support. I was ignored. I was the youngest of three. But what I did find, okay, was that I had a vision of what I wanted my life to become. And because I experienced that, I wanted to prove that I could be better than what people expected me to turn out to be. Mm-hmm. So it was the inner fuel by the kindness of strangers and the people I surrounded myself with, and just really digging deep and saying, I'm worth more. I have to have more hope than my family can give me, and I have to find it somewhere else. That's why it's crucial in relationships. As we get older, we pick and choose who we want to be with. When we're younger, we're around our family, and they kind of dictate, you're going to your grandmother's, you're going to your aunt's, we're going to this party. But when you become totally independent, which I did at 16, I really started to select the people that made me a better person, that ultimately made me a better man. Just because you're biologically connected to me doesn't entitle you to be in my life. Mm-hmm. That is a privilege. And I have surrounded myself with the family I have created. And those are the people that have really made a difference in my life, because those are the people that, when you're down, can pick you up. Those are the people that understand your journey, and those are the people you could really share your story with. I mean, I've shared my story in the past, but I've never unpacked it to the extent that I'm going to do on the 22nd.
0: Yeah, and this is actually your debut of Mar Jennings' one-man show. It's happening next Friday, May 22nd, at the Sacred Heart University Community Theater. And if people want tickets, we will certainly, you know, link the Sacred Heart University Community Theater website. You could specifically get tickets to the Mar Jennings one-man show, which, again, is coming up a week from today. And, Mar, I want to thank you so much for even giving us a preview. No, we're excited.
5: 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My goal is to hit $200,000 to donate completely. So we're excited, and I'm asking all your listeners that if you know someone, if you have experienced anyone that understands that violence, abuse, neglect, there is no power with that, and we have to create and make those stories have a voice to end it, to stop it, and to educate people that this is not acceptable. And if we can all come together and we can talk about it and we can all kind of see the future of how it could be, I think that is ultimately going to be the best 400 people surrounded by me that night will be the biggest blessing.
0: Wow. We are very excited to see your show. I know I personally will be in the audience, and I'm very excited.
5: I cannot wait. You got to come back to the green room.
0: Oh, I will. Oh, I know the green room very, very personally. So, yes, I will gladly come back. I would love to come back and meet you in person. And Mar Jennings, I want to thank you for also just having the, I think, the bravery to get up and do this. I think to me, it's great that you have all the accolades, obviously. But I think when you're willing to share, honestly, when you're willing to be that kind of raw with complete strangers, ultimately, I think there's something to be said about that. And so I thank you for doing this, and I'm looking forward to it next week.
5: Well, I'm looking forward to seeing you and seeing this great audience and taking everyone on this journey for a great cause, but most importantly, it's servicing right here in Connecticut, our backyard. So thank you so much for your time. And please, for more information about me and the event, you can go to marjennings.com as well.
0: All right. We love that. And Mar Jennings, again, one man show, proceeds benefiting the Center for Family Justice. It's happening on Friday, May 22nd, 7 o'clock at Sacred Heart University Community Theater right here in Fairfield. 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Thank you, Mar. We'll see you next week. We'll be right back. You're listening to Melissa in the Morning.
2: WICC Smart MLS Right Now Traffic.
18: Slow volume southbound Route 25A connector heading from Lindley Street into the merge of the Connecticut Turnpike. We've got a speed limit ride pretty much on the turnpike. Little exception as you head through Riverside at exit 5. Stop and go on the parkway in Trumbull, and then minor delays all the way until you get towards Long Ridge Road in Stamford, where it backs up just a bit there. Fairfield County traffic every 10 minutes on WICC.
19: Partly sunny with an isolated shower this afternoon with a high in the middle 60s. Clear this evening and overnight near 50. Partly sunny and warmer tomorrow with a high in the upper 70s. I'm meteorologist Paul Piorek on WICC.
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12: 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So while you might think public speaking or the zombie apocalypse is scary, what's really terrifying and even deadly

0: on?
1: Melissa. Hi, Melissa. How are you, my friend?
0: Oh, you know, I'm. The day is infinitely better now that I'm hearing from you. What's going on? What's up?
1: Well, yeah, we, you know, calling from the Port 5 National Association of Naval Veterans out in beautiful Black Rock. And we have our yearly car show on Sunday, this Sunday, at Booth Memorial Park in Stratford. It is a our largest fundraiser of the year. We have about, the weather looks beautiful, first off.
0: Amazing.
1: 75 and sunny, so which is a big deal. We'll get about 300 cars in there. We have a full military ceremony at noon with a flag raising with the Port 5 Color Guard. And we get VFW 9460, their color guard comes up too. We'll have all kinds of food, merchandise for sale, music. It's also opening day at Booth Park. And there's all kinds of displays and activities for the family and friends in the back of the park for that. It's free admission. We usually get over 2,000 people there. It's just one of the best days of the year. It's free. It's a well-organized event. And all the proceeds that we raise, we use it towards to help the various veteran organizations and things like that throughout the greater Bridgeport area.
0: So did you broker a deal with Paul Peorick? Because you literally have summer weather this weekend. It's going to be perfect.
1: Yes, I did. And Gil Simmons, too, because he hit us up on Channel 8 this morning. I said, don't put us on there unless you're going to give us a good forecast.
0: Yeah, right. So, listen, you gotta hold him accountable. No, that's all. Well, and they both have such ties. I mean, obviously, Gil Simmons being a veteran. Paul Peorick, his son was a veteran. That's amazing. That's incredible. So this Sunday from 9 to 3, so it's all day. And Booth Memorial Park is just stunning. It's just beautiful. Great venue.
1: And this time of year, I was up there the other day because we've had some rain and we had some nice weather. Everything is green. It's just totally beautiful. And it's going to be a great day. You know, we can't control the weather, but when we know we got weather like this coming in, people are going to be coming out, especially after this winter. It's going to be a phenomenal day. And I encourage everybody to come up and support us and check us out.
0: So, yeah.
1: Something to do up there for everybody.
0: Yeah. Oh, absolutely. And again, the flag raising is happening at noon. There's going to be special awards, field trophies, food, music, free parking. From 10 to 2 p.m., there are free park events, which is pretty cool. But if you want to get more information and just in general learn more about Port 5, obviously, I love Brian. I love their whole organization's amazing. 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They've got something on there more about the Antique and Classic Car Show coming up this Sunday starting at 9 a.m. Brian, thank you.
1: Thanks, Melissa. I appreciate it. Have a great weekend, my friend.
0: You too, friend. Also, I'm seeing you for our last stop of Diner Tour, right? In Bridgeport?
1: June 11th. June 11th at Frankie's.
0: Okay, good. You wrote it down.
1: I'll buy the breakfast.
0: No, don't buy the breakfast. I've got that. I just need you to show up. That's all I need from you, my guy. I got the breakfast. You show up. That's it.
1: I'll be there with bells on.
0: I knew it. I knew I could count on you. Brian Turco, thank you so much. And again, Port 5, if you want to learn more about the work that they do, especially for local veterans, it's incredible. 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The weather's looking incredible. And this Sunday, make sure you check out the Antique and Classic Car Show. And that's going to be happening right here in Stratford this Sunday, starting at 9 till 3 p.m. More information again on their website, port5usa.com. Happy Friday. Here comes Lisa Wexler.
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5: I'm Deborah Rodriguez. Now that he's on his way back from his 2-day summit in Beijing, President Trump is addressing a touchy subject. With the

0: best defend Taiwan if it came to it?
1: I don't want to say. I'm not going to say that. There's only one person that knows that. You know who it is? Me.
2: Mr. Trump with reporters on Air Force One after staying mostly mum about Taiwan while he was in China. CBS News national security contributor Aaron McLean.
3: China has never really had the military capability to pose a threat in the form of invading Taiwan. Until now, we are kind of entering a window where for years now, Xi Jinping has ordered the PLA, the People's Liberation Army, to develop the capability to seize Taiwan by force if necessary. Nobody thinks that's his first plan, his preferred course of action.
2: This is the last day on the job for one of the president's chief foes, Fed Chair Jerome Powell. But even though his term is expiring, he's sticking around. CBS News business analyst Jill Schlesinger.
4: Jerome Powell is choosing to stay a voting member of the Federal Reserve even after his term as chairman concludes because he wants to basically preserve the independence of the Federal Reserve.
2: He's frustrated the president by refusing to bow to his demands to lower interest rates. The number of people being monitored for hantavirus in the U.S. is up to 41. That includes passengers evacuated from the cruise ship at the center of the outbreak. The head of the World Health Organization, Tedros Ghebreyesus, is still insisting.
5: WHO repeats that the risk from this event to the global population is low, and we will continue to issue updates as needed.
2: The federal government is suing Chick-fil-A for religious discrimination.
6: The fast food chain closes on Sundays to respect the Christian Sabbath. Now, the Equal Employment Opportunity Commission is suing Chick-fil-A franchisee Hatch Trick in Austin, Texas, claiming it denied an employee's request for Saturdays off to observe her Sabbath. The worker, a member of the United Church of God, says the company told her she could have Saturdays off if she accepted a pay cut. She says when she refused, she was fired. Chick-fil-A has not commented on the lawsuit. Michael Wallace, CBS News.
2: Drake is making up for lost time.
7: I'm feeling like BTS because it took the whole career for me to be so discovered.
2: He's dropped not one, not two, but three new albums today. It's Drake's first new music since his very public feud with his rival, Kendrick Lamar. Dow's down 494, gas at 453 a gallon on average today. This is CBS News.
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17: 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The Bridgeport Police Department is warning residents about a phone scam in which the caller asks for money and identifies himself using the names of actual Bridgeport police officers. Potential victims are told they missed jury duty and are required to pay a $7,000 fine. They're given instructions on where to go to send the money. The calls are from fake numbers. There are no cases reported in which anyone actually sent the money, and the Bridgeport Police Department is advising residents it does not solicit money over the phone for any type of violation or criminal charge. And former Connecticut First Lady Nikki O'Neill has died. She was the wife of the late Governor William O'Neill, who was in office from 1980 to 1991. Congressman John Larson said Nikki O'Neill served the state with honor, grace, and dignity. Congressman Joe Courtney said her gregarious, sharp wit will be missed but not forgotten. Mrs. O'Neill was 90 years old. For the Voice of Connecticut, WICC, I'm John Kamal.
9: 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Weather update.
10: Partly sunny with an isolated shower this afternoon with a high in the mid-60s. Clear this evening and overnight near 50. Partly sunny and warmer tomorrow with a high in the upper 70s. I'm meteorologist Paul Piorek on WICC.
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2: I'm here, sorry. And welcome to the Lisa Wexler Show today. Hola, bola. Hola, bola, bola, hola. I am here. It's Friday. And we have another fantastic show for you today. We have a really, really wonderful writer who writes for the Free Press, among other things. She's also written 5 novels. Her name is Kat Rosenfield. And she's coming on to talk a little bit about her column on suicidal empathy that I spoke with you about earlier in the week. This term that is gathering more colloquial understanding about kind of a way of thinking about the world in which if you have so much empathy with the victim, you end up making decisions that lead to perhaps not in your self-interest, even your own demise. And that came about as a result of a horrible subway story in which in New York City, a man was pushed down the stairs and died. His head was cracked open. The person who did it to him had just been released from Bellevue. Most likely, you know, paranoid schizophrenia would be my guess. But just the week before, he had shoved another woman in a similar situation, a young woman, and she had refused to press charges against him because she, quote, didn't want to put another black man in prison. And then when she found out what he had done to this other man whom he killed, she had some remorse and some regrets about it, leading to a conversation about what is suicidal empathy, this idea that if you are systemically so concerned about the injustices that afflict a particular people, then you will act in a way that is irrational. Because it's irrational, truly, not to report somebody who has shoved you just because you're afraid that something else will happen to them in the judicial system that you can't control and have no idea what's happening about. You have to have agency. This is my opinion, but I think it's an opinion that is the foundation of American jurisprudence, criminal law, and common sense. You have to have agency over what you do, and you have to hold other people responsible for what they do. And if we don't do that, we're lost, right? We're lost if we don't do that. If we don't have an idea of personal accountability and responsibility, then what are we? 203-333-9422. In any event, Kat Rosenfield is coming on to explore this in more depth at 10:30, and I promise you it's going to be a very fascinating conversation. State Representative Corey Paris is coming on. He represents Stamford, and he has been instrumental, I understand, in the new bill that tries to hold DCF, our Department of Children and Families, more accountable with trying to plug in some loopholes, perhaps, that are currently in the system to prevent more kids from being abused and neglected and prevent them from, frankly, slipping through the cracks. So we're going to chat with Corey Paris about that at 11:15. The Kindness of Strangers is at 11:30 at 203-333-9422. If you were at the Senior Center Westport yesterday, I want to say hello, a shout out. There were a bunch of people there who came because I'm on the radio and were happy to meet me. I forgot to let you know about it. I'm sorry. It was a pretty full house anyway, but I'm sorry. Next time I'm doing a public appearance locally, I will let you know. I do some private things like on Monday. It's either Monday or Tuesday. I'm going to speak at a local senior residence, but that is not open to the public. But if you ever want me to come and chat, you know, I basically chat about probate stuff and the ubiquitous question, should I have a will or a trust? And the answer is, it depends, and blah, blah. But people have various problems and interests. And then, of course, I also go a little bit on a bully pulpit about how wonderful it is to do the show with you every day on WICC, because it is. You can call me at 203-333-9422. I asked Ryan Fazio to come on this morning, but he said that he is swamped because today is day one of a two-day convention that is happening in Hartford with respect to choosing the next gubernatorial candidate for the Republican Party. Yesterday was big, thunderous news within Connecticut politics that Erin Stewart decided to withdraw her name from consideration and offer up her delegates to Ryan Fazio with her support, because she has been dogged by accusations by the Crumby law firm that was hired by the Sanchez administration, who succeeded her after she decided she was no longer going to run again after serving 6 two-year terms, because she wanted to pursue being governor. And she was heralded as a popular candidate because of her gender, her age, the fact that at 26, she was the youngest mayor of a big Connecticut city to be elected. She had been elected as a Republican in an urban setting, which is always, you know, something that appeals to thinking about statewide office, because you feel like, well, if you could get, you know, elected as a Republican in a sea of presumably Democrats, then maybe you can do that statewide. And she has a lot of personal, she has an outward, outgoing, cheery, friendly personality. So, but the campaign got off to a rough start. And the rough start might have been able to be put away at the convention because of the support of so many delegates, if she had been able to beat both Ryan Fazio and Betsy McCoy. Betsy McCoy saying that she believes she will gather 15% and she will challenge Ryan Fazio in the fall in a primary. So she's not down and out by any means yet either. We'll have to see what happens after the end of 2 days. But I asked Ryan Fazio to come on this morning, and he said he was just too swamped and couldn't do it, but he will be on next week, hopefully on Monday. 203-333-9422. But circling back to Erin Stewart and that big, big announcement, the fact is that I read the Crumby report yesterday. I figured, you know what, it's 74 pages, but a lot of it is exhibits. And I wanted to see a little bit about this law firm. It's about five different lawyers, two men, I think, and three women. And two men are the lead partners, Mr. Crumby himself and a Joseph Burns, who's had a very experienced career in various litigations and various positions of public policy. They both have. Mr. Crumby comes to the law from being in law enforcement. And you can look on their website and you can see their various credentials. And in any event, in their report, they basically report and then opine. And in their opinion, which was rather devastating to the campaign, they say that her level of taking, her level of not conforming to the policy of having a city credit card and using it for her own personal acquisitions was, in their words, incomprehensible. And I just don't think she could survive that, because at the same time that people were getting a look at this report, various investigations, state and federal authorities were gathering to investigate, is there any criminal conduct here? Is it criminal, and to what extent is it criminal, to use a government credit card and charge things like birthday parties and diapers and your own maternity dresses, and do this over a period of time, $40 here, $100 there, and either not be noticed or have other people intentionally look the other way or think it's never going to catch up with you? But Erin Stewart, in her statement yesterday, which we read aloud, I'm not going to read it again, used the word restitution, claiming that if there's restitution to be paid, she will pay it. But she has, unfortunately for her, much bigger things to worry about now than whether or not she's going to be governor. So that was kind of a tsunami yesterday. 203-333-9422. We're going to come back with some audio. If you have a comment about this, 203-333-9422, if you've got a comment about this, and specifically I'll direct it to this. Assuming the charges are as shown,
18: In other words, let's make the assumption, and I'm asking you this to assess, to have you self-assess what you would do as a judge or what you would do as a prosecutor, your own moral compass here, your own discernment of does the punishment fit the crime, and if so, what would be the punishment? What would you think is the appropriate remedy, the appropriate charge? Do you throw the book at somebody who was a public servant who abused the public trust? Do you not? Do you think restitution is fine or a fine is fine? Would you put Aaron Stewart in jail? If it is as true that over a period of 12 years, approximately $20,000 a year, let's say a little less than $2,000 a month, she was using the coffers of the city treasury as her personal piggy bank and hoping it went unnoticed. That's the worst possible, right? That's the most culpable way of looking at the charges. She may have a very robust defense, and that may not be true at all. But assuming for the sake of argument that that is the worst thing that she did, what would you do? Would you charge her with the full force and effect of the law, go after her? Would you step back a little bit and not? You know, prosecutors have a lot of power, and the power that they have is in the discretion to charge. The burden of proof becomes upon them once they do the charge. But they have a lot of discretion. 203-333-9422. Curious to know where you stand on this. We'll be right back.
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25: There were some serious allegations. Got to get to the bottom of that. I respect your decision. I know how tough it was. You know, the Republicans are united now, coming out of the convention of this fall, and I certainly hope the Democrats will be as well. I'm glad there's an outside investigation. I'm glad they can get to the bottom of this. I think the people of New Britain and Connecticut want to make sure that tax dollars are being appropriately spent. Let's not jump to conclusions. Let's see what the investigation brings.
18: That's Governor Lamont. And, of course, he's got his own convention this weekend. Josh Elliott is busy sending various emails to my, not emails, text messages to my cell, Can I just say that I really find it offensive to get political messages on my texts on my cell phone. Do you feel that way too? I really don't like it. I don't know how they got this number. I certainly didn't give it to Josh Elliott myself. It really annoys me. I feel like my email is one thing, but I feel like my cell phone and my text is much more personal, intimate, and private. And I really don't like receiving it. And I frankly think it backfires on a lot of candidates. So if you're a candidate and you're thinking about sending me a solicitation, don't do it to my text. All right. I really don't like it. I'm going to block you. It's not going to be good. All right. So my question that was directed at you at 203-333-9422 is in the wake of the fact that Erin Stewart resigned yesterday because, not resigned, withdrew from her campaign, which it wasn't at all sure that she was going to win, but she was perceived as the front runner. She was certainly a popular candidate with 600 delegates, incidentally, that she claims were committed to her. She withdrew because of this crummy report by this law firm that details in tremendous detail the very incremental but consistent way in which she used a credit card that was a credit card of the city of New Britain that was in some cases directly linked to her own personal Amazon account and used it to buy household goods, personal expenses, clothing, birthday parties, stuff that you and I would find in our personal expenses. And according to the Crumby report, there's no evidence that she paid any of them back except for three itemized small things that she did, I want to say in 2018, maybe one of the years, in which she paid back like $100 here and $200 there and $300 there. And she says why she paid them back. And according to the Crumby report, that indicates that she had an awareness that there were things that she should not have charged to the city. But in over $200,000 of expenses, she only paid back a few hundred. And there's no other, and there's also more than half of that, there's no receipts whatsoever. So they claim that it's an incomprehensible abuse of the public trust. My question to you, and this is to you in your own personal way of looking at the world, what would you do about it if you were a judge or a prosecutor? Would you throw the entire book at her or not? Let's go to Edward from Milford. Edward, what do you think?
0: Yes, thank you. Thank you, Lisa. Of course, I love your show, your common sense approach to things. There's two ways of looking at this. Can you hear me okay?
18: Yes, I can hear you fine. Go ahead, Edward.
0: Oh, great. Thank you, Lisa. There are two ways of looking at it. One is sort of the fantasy way. You know, she's so personable that, you know, she could easily say, you know, everybody knows you can't give a woman a credit card.
18: Oh, my God. Who would say that? That's horrible. Who could say that?
0: Yeah, I know. And you're a woman. I understand.
18: Oh, my God. Anyway, I find that to be, I can't even imagine someone saying that today. It would fall flat. I think, Edward, forget it. I don't think even with a smile, I think it would fall really, really flat when you want to be the governor or when you've been the mayor of a city. Excuse me. You've got a multi-million billion dollar credit card of everybody's tax revenues. Anyway, keep going.
0: Right, right. No, I understand. Like I said, that was just but the other way, the second way would be, no, I like the fact that she did say she'd make restitution.
18: Mm-hmm.
0: And, you know, possibly she could be on a payment plan back.
18: Yep.
0: And no, I think they should have leniency on her. I mean, no jail time. I mean, you know, six terms of being mayor. And, you know, I mean, this happens a lot in corporations where somebody is, you know, money is going astray and they pretty much handle it personally with, you know, privately with them then doing the restitution and things like that. But I know there's a public thing, but. So, you know, restitution, which always in any court case is always good, and just leniency.
18: Okay. I wonder if that's what's going to prevail here. You know, sometimes prosecutors like to make a name for themselves or they like to throw the book at people. Right now, there's a Democratic administration in New Britain. There may very well be some politically connected prosecutors. We'll have to see what Connecticut decides to do about it. But I can appreciate your sentiment, Edward. She didn't kill anybody, right? She didn't commit a violent crime. And the question is, what worthiness is there going to be to put her in jail? She's a mother of two young kids. I think if in addition to restitution, quite frankly, there is probably a fine. that needs to come with it. Some financial penalty for having breached the public trust at a minimum. But we'll see what
0: right.
18: happens.
0: We'll see right. And then also possibly, you know, if they want to be a little hard on it, maybe some community service or something mm-hmm. like that.
18: Yeah. Yeah. But that may be what her plea is too. That may be very well part of it. Yeah. Yeah.
0: Right. And then what does the risk of reiteration as far as in the private sector, mm-hmm. that's normally what happens. You know, the restitution is the big thing. So
18: yeah.
0: why should in public be different than what happens in private corporations?
18: Well, I'll tell you. Okay, so let's make the argument. That there is the argument. There is a difference. There is a difference between an individual employer making a decision to hire someone and the voters electing somebody to manage all of their collective taxes. It's very different. It's very different, I think. I think there is a higher standard that needs to be expected of public officials who ask for the public trust. I do. And therefore, I can understand your analogy, but I do think that there's a difference.
0: Well, I appreciate that. I hope, you know, you didn't mind my little joke.
18: I don't mind it at all. I just think if it was actually said out loud, I can understand thinking it. But if you say it out loud, I think it falls flat, especially for a woman who wants to be a leader. Right. I mean, I just think it falls flat. If she said it in a self-deprecating way, I think it would really fall flat. And listen, as a human being, Edward, you and I both as a human being, I mean, I feel bad. Right. You just feel bad for someone's life to kind of turn out this way. But as I tell you all the time, what my dad always tells me, people have to be responsible for what they do. And you cannot spend your life and time sinking into a state of complete empathy and sympathy. You have to rise up and say, okay, you did it. You have to pay the consequences of it. Next. That's it.
0: Yes. And you've always been an advocate of that.
18: I believe
0: it. An advocate of
18: I have my dad's voice in my head. You know something? I'll tell you, Edward.
0: Yeah.
18: When you're a lawyer, you learn how to become an advocate, but there is a real transition to being a judge, and it's a process. It doesn't take a minute and a half. It takes a while. It probably takes a few months at a minimum, and maybe a year. And in that process, you have to shift the way you look at things. And my dad's words helped me make that shift.
0: Well, once again, I appreciate you and your common sense approach. No, you're right on point. And so let's hope for the best. I just feel sad.
18: Yeah, me too.
0: It's just a sad thing because, you know, I was at one of the meet and greets and she's fabulous. She's got good ideas.
18: I just can't believe that one thing
0: could change somebody's life. It's a shock.
18: But it's not one thing. If this is what happened, it was a series of continual bad decisions. Every time she did ka-ching, because, you know, she earns $112,000 a year. And it's not nothing, but it's hard to support a salary on that, even in a two-income family. She's not Ned Lamont. She wasn't born with a lucky spoon in her mouth, right? So she might have had trouble making ends meet, and we can all sympathize with that. But she didn't do it the right way. Can't do it this way.
0: Yeah, I mean, some other, you know, I think there's been some other talk that maybe, you know, if she was having trouble, that she should have asked for a raise. And I think that salary of 112 or whatever, just reported at different things. Some people say 106, some people say 99.
18: It was 112 when she left it in 2025. It wasn't always 112.
0: Yeah.
18: That's right. It was lower.
0: Okay. And the thing is, you know, if you look at other things, some volunteer groups, people get 125,000.
18: Sure
0: like some of the homeless people, directors get 125.
18: Mm-hmm. Yep.
0: But the thing is, you know, having, you know, if she could have maybe asked for raises, you know, and things like that, you know, it's just a shame. And we just got to wish her the best and for her to spring back somehow and have a good life.
18: That's correct. And I'm with you on that 100%. 100%. Because we know if you tally it up, there are probably lines of people who are willing to say, here's a good thing Aaron Stewart did. Here's another good thing Aaron Stewart did. Here's another good thing Aaron Stewart did. And you can't be only defined by that which is the worst that you've done. You can't. can't. It's not right. So thank you.
0: And that is an excellent point. So with that being said, it's like if you add all the things up she did, and then you just have this one series of things and sacrifices she made as a mayor. And that's why, hopefully they'll look at the leniency
18: let's see what happens.
0: Absolutely.
18: We'll be following it for sure. Okay, we're going to be right back with a very a wonderful writer, Kat Rosenfield. She writes, I never miss any of her columns in the Free Press. She's also written 5 novels, and she's always very incisive. She's a really good writer. And she wrote recently on the suicidal empathy thing, basically about the subway situation that I spoke about a few minutes ago. And we're going to hear a little bit more details about this idea that is taking shape that explains some behavior of some people that is really a head scratcher in the way that they empathize so much with a victim of a situation that they end up acting not in their own self-interest and maybe not in our self-interest as well. We'll be right back.
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18: And welcome back to the Lisa Wexler Show. Joining us now is Kat Rosenfield, who is a frequent contributor to the Free Press, my favorite newspaper, and the author of 5 books, including the Edgar-nominated No One Will Miss Her. She's been a reporter for many illustrious publications, and her new novel is called You Must Remember This. I asked her to come on the show today because her recent column uses a term that I had heard coined, believe it or not, out of Great Britain, called suicidal empathy. This idea that the far left may or may not have embraced, according to a particular author named God Saad. And Kat Rosenfield joins us here to talk about this and why it came up in connection with the recent pushing a fatality of someone to his death in a subway stairs. Kat Rosenfield, welcome to the Lisa Wexler Show. A pleasure to have you on. Hello.
2: Hi, Lisa. Thanks for having me.
18: So tell me about what prompted you to talk about the facts of this recent horrific, horrific situation where an old man was pushed to his death, hit his head at the bottom of the stairs and died. Tell me about this.
2: Yeah, it's really quite a tragic story. The thing that caught my attention was that after this murder occurred, it turned out that this man, the perpetrator, who had committed a similar attack on a young woman just last month, and she escaped, managed to get near to the police, and he was arrested. But she would not press charges against him. And she was interviewed in the New York Post saying that she had decided not to cooperate with the prosecution because she did not, quote, want to put another black man in jail. And now, having declined to press charges, this man ended up being released back onto the streets and killed somebody. And she was quite regretful about not having used the opportunity to maybe, have him charged and have him put in prison when she had the chance.
18: And did she come at this because she is black herself and has a specific experience as a black woman in this world and an anger at systemic injustice?
2: Unclear what her race is, but I think that is, I would say unlikely or at least not necessary. It is sort of a tenet of certain progressive ideology that people who commit crimes are just misunderstood, that they need compassion, that it's important also to not be complicit in systemic racism by disproportionately jailing black people, that this needs to come first, even in the event that an individual black person has done terrible harm.
18: Okay. And that's where you talk about this word suicidal empathy. That's describing kind of an ideology of thought, right? That's what that's describing.
2: Yeah, it's a certain kind of emotional reasoning, and it's not exclusive to progressive politics. It's something actually that I think every human being has the capacity for, and you can see it play out in a lot of different ways. This idea that we need to empathize more with the person who commits harm than the person who is the victim of the harm. The idea being that the person who commits harm was just a product of an abusive childhood or was failed by the system or is lashing out because he's in pain and misunderstood. You might have heard the phrase, hurt people, hurt people. That's a sort of a tenet of suicidal empathy. And the thing is, of course, we can understand that people, have multifactorial reasons why they might commit crimes, why they might do violence, that many of these people maybe were victims of violence themselves in the past. But taken to extremes, it starts to prioritize the feelings and the well-being of people like this man who murdered somebody and attacked several other people over the safety of the community.
18: Well, I'll tell you why I think there's another level to this, too. We're chatting with Kat Rosenfield. So I'm a probate judge, and probate judges in Connecticut have exclusive jurisdiction over mental health matters, and we have a psychiatric hospital in my district. And I was there every single day this week, and I am frequently, I've done thousands of hearings, Kat, on commitments. So I can pretty much spot schizophrenia now within 30 seconds. And I saw the fact that he had been released from Bellevue 4 hours prior. And I saw the expression on his face with kind of a giddy smile in court that was captured by a photographer. And I haven't met the man. But I can tell you it is probably more likely than not, if he committed two of these acts within a week or a month, that he has a chronic acute mental illness that is untreated by meds and doesn't belong on the streets at all. Regardless of criminal culpability or an abusive childhood, if he's schizophrenic or psychotic, he is operating from a place of non-reality where he, probably genuinely believes that if he doesn't push that person's going to push him. And so we have that layer here, too. And I think that that's an important part of the process, because if we talk about this idea of suicidal empathy and just saying it's society's ills, you're missing the big picture. This individual should never have been released from Bellevue. OK, but maybe if a month prior he had been reported for this, maybe a month ago he wouldn't have been released and he might never have been back on the streets. And I think that I think we miss there's a lot going on, and we have to focus on individuals who commit crimes and not make this thing always about trying to correct society's ills as a big picture by absolving an individual of what they do. It's a problem.
2: Yeah, I think arguably, you know, you could say that the more compassionate thing in cases where somebody is clearly unable to care for themselves and they are a danger to themselves, they're a danger to others, you know, it's not as though it's a desirable outcome for anybody, for a person who cannot live and function in society, to be released into the wild because people who are mentally well have certain ideas about everybody being deserving of autonomy. And it's, you know, a difficult needle to thread, I understand, for people who are in charge of making these policies. And we are living right now in the aftermath of a very successful movement to basically make it difficult, if not impossible, to incarcerate or, you know, institutionalize somebody who's mentally ill against their will. But these are obviously conversations that we need to continue to have.
18: Yeah, and we need to continue to have them. But this idea that a young woman would say, I don't want to be responsible for another person going to jail, even though he just pushed me and I might have really been harmed, it's not rational thinking. Because the truth is, other people needed to evaluate this man. Mm-hmm. And maybe he wouldn't have been arrested. Maybe he would have been in a psychiatric hospital and gotten some help. That's my point.
2: Yeah, yeah, that's very, very true.
18: So, and this idea of suicidal empathy and this idea that it took root in progressive ideology, Kat Rosenfield, where else do we see it play out? Are there politicians who make it part of their policy?
2: That's a good question and not something that I'm super familiar with. I see this more as it manifests in the culture. You know, this news story is an example, this sort of cultural, the cultural ethos of a lot of progressive thought is also an example. The idea that we need to assign compassion and empathy to people based first and foremost on their membership in marginalized groups. And, you know, even if that means overlooking the individual harms they might have caused. But you also see it in things like women who excuse men who are violent towards them because they had unhappy childhoods, or with people who imagine that they can adopt, you know, chimpanzees and that their bond with this wild animal is going to supersede the animal's violent nature. You know, there are lots of different ways in which people kind of delude themselves, and often it's a somewhat self-flattering narrative that says, I am going to love this person, this animal, whatever it is, so much that I'm going to overcome whatever the negative outcomes might be just because I am such a good and compassionate and loving person.
18: Right. It's a little bit of martyrdom and grandiosity, frankly.
2: Yeah. Yeah. That's a good way of putting it.
18: Yeah. And you talk about this chimpanzee case, which I hadn't heard of, in which these people who adopted a chimpanzee, it didn't end well, right?
2: No, it rarely does when people adopt chimpanzees. And in this case, this was a really sad story. This was a couple who were unable to have children. They adopted this chimpanzee. He lived in their home. Eventually, as he reached maturity, and this is often the case when chimpanzees are adopted by human beings, he started to bite people. He became very large, very powerful, and very aggressive. And, you know, the first few times that he attacked somebody, they made excuses for him. And eventually the state intervened, removed him from their home. And the really sad thing is, you know, this happened after he mauled a police officer and bit the hand of one of their house guests. And even then, these people were fighting to have the chimpanzee returned to them. And the very tragic ending to this story is that they went to visit him several years later to celebrate his birthday in the chimpanzee sanctuary where he was living. And they were attacked by two other animals. And the woman had, I think, her thumb bitten off, but her husband was really horribly mutilated, you know, beyond recognition, lost his nose, his lips, his testicles, and other body parts. And he lived the rest of his life with his scars.
18: And you say in your piece, Mo, which had been the chimpanzee that they had raised for 38 years, watched all of this in silence, his lips smeared with frosting. He had been eating cake the whole time.
2: Yep.
18: So
2: he
18: in
2: was
18: other
2: eating
18: words,
2: birthday cakes.
18: They had ascribed to him that there was this love bond between them, maybe hoping and assuming that if they had been mauled, he would come to their protection and rescue. And he's just eating his cake. Wow.
2: Mm-hmm. Yeah. Yes, they misjudged the situation very badly. And they never did really come to accept that they had made any error in judgment, in thinking that they had, thinking that they were safe to spend time in the chimpanzee sanctuary or safe to, connect with chimpanzees in this way. Mo actually eventually escaped from the sanctuary he was moved to after he mauled his human father practically to death. And there was an interview later on, I think after the woman, her last name was Davis, she was interviewed and she said, wherever Mo is, I hope he's making good choices for himself.
18: Oh, my
2: so
18: God.
2: She just
18: oh
2: kind God. Of continued to feel.
18: Oh, God. Oh, God. God. Oh, I can't. You know, it always amazes me. It never ceases to amaze me, human behavior and human response, because we really are something else as a human race. I mean, really. Holy Toledo. I just don't even know what to say about that.
2: And yeah, it's sort of a conversation stopper.
18: Right? It really is. It's a complete I hope he makes good choices. Okay. All right then.
2: But I think it just goes to illustrate, the larger point, which is that it is easy to fall into this kind of cognitive trap, to reason yourself emotionally into a place that is not only not super rational, but where you are inadvertently, unwittingly abetting some really socially harmful things.
18: Yes, you are. And that's right. And this woman, look, she didn't push this man down the stairs. She didn't kill him. She was a cog in the wheel, and she might have been able to avert it, and maybe not. Maybe they would have let him out, and it still would have happened, and she can't spend the rest of her life thinking, oh, but for me, this man would have been killed. But I hope that she understands that if you're in a position to do the right thing and to hold somebody accountable for what they do, you should do that. You should do that. You're doing the rest of us a favor. You should do that.
2: Mm-hmm. Mm-hmm. Yeah. You know? I would say that the takeaway from this is not that we want to shame this woman or ruin her life for having hesitated,
18: exactly.
2: But it, behooves us to ask why it was that she thought the noble thing to do in this case was to release somebody dangerous back into the community. And one hopes that she herself is giving some thought to why her first impulse was to do that.
18: Yeah. Yeah. They used to call them bleeding hearts. And maybe that's an apt description, Kat Rosenfield, of suicidal empathy. Because if your heart is bleeding, you die.
2: Right. Well, there is an old joke about two progressives who are walking along the street, and they come upon a man who's been beaten nearly to death lying in a ditch. And one turns to the other and says, "We have to find the person who did this." And the other replies, "Yes, he needs help."
18: Oh, God. Okay. Well, the denouement of that is I'm thinking about still the chimpanzees. That's great. And I'm thinking about the story of the scorpion. One of the tales that we tell our children growing up, I'm sure you heard about the scorpion who jumps on top of the fox to get across the river. And then eventually he bites and the one I'm talking about. Why did I do this?
2: Why did I do this?
18: I thought you were my friend. I'm a scorpion. That's the answer. He's a chimpanzee. Mm-hmm. He's a schizophrenic. That's the answer. That's the answer. There are things that you cannot change just by will alone. You cannot. So I think that's an important tale to tell people as well. Kat Rosenfield, I just want you to know I'm a fan, and I read all of your columns in the Free Press, and you're welcome on the show anytime.
2: Oh, well, thank you very much, and thanks for having me.
18: A pleasure. Kat Rosenfield on the Lisa Wexler Show. Go find her bio. Go buy her books. Go read her. She's fantastic. Thank you so much, Kat. Wonderful.
2: Thank you.
18: We'll be right back with more of the Lisa Wexler Show. Stay tuned.
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18: Hola, bola, 203-333-9422. Do you believe it's May 15th already? I'm going down to Boca tonight. I'll be flying on JetBlue to Fort Lauderdale, where it's really hard to get an Uber, especially at midnight when I land, but I'll do the best I can. And then I'll be back on Sunday night. So it's a quickie turnaround, but I haven't seen my folks in about 5 weeks, and you know I like to see them. And then I'll go down again in June. And mommy's just doing okay. She's okay. She's still mostly bedridden, you know. She's getting out of bed once a day or so, but reluctantly, because it hurts and she doesn't want to. She's not really an easy patient, mommy. I don't know if you know. But the aides are patient and the physical therapists are great. And it is what it is. Would you like to hear a deep sigh? 203-333-9422. Corey Paris will join us at 11:15 from Stanford. And then it's the Kindness of Strangers at 11:30. What did I want to tell you about? Okay, let me see here. Oh, Connecticut State Police have served 2 search warrants on the person linked to the car they believe caused a fiery crash on the Merritt Parkway that left 3 people, including a little one, a toddler, dead over the weekend. Attorney Darnell Crossland said Thursday the warrants were for a swab and a body scan. He is apparently representing the person linked to that car. There were photographs and injuries tied to the crash. They want to get a swab to swab his cheek. They want to see if they can get his DNA linked to the crime. Crossland said he declined to have his client interviewed by police and his client has not been charged with a crime. The search warrants were executed Monday at Troop G Barracks in Bridgeport and that the case remains active. The crash unfolded at 4:50 a.m. Sunday. So in the wee small hours of the morning in the southbound lanes of the Merritt Parkway near the exit 36 on-ramp in Stratford, a 2014 Lexus ES350 sedan was traveling in the right lane behind a 2008 Honda Civic and a 2012 Chrysler 200. The Lexus struck the rear of the Honda, causing the Honda to strike into the back of the Chrysler, and then there was a post-collision fire. It's a horror. The driver and the 2 passengers in the Honda Civic were killed. The driver of the Chrysler was uninjured. That was the first of the 3-car pileup. And the driver of the Lexus ran away, fled the scene before police arrived. So first he rear ends and kills two adults and a toddler. I mean, that's what he did by rear-ending. Maria Vasquez Chacon, 29 years old, of Trenton, New Jersey.

pages long for his early contributions to things that we take for granted now. But one of the earliest successes that he had was he sued Ford Motor Company because the Ford Pinto had its engine in the rear. And when you would, and it was involved in too many fires and crashes. And he basically forced the redesign of that car and created the idea of product liability. I mean, that was Ralph Nader in his early days. He was really a hero. There's no other way to talk about him. He was. And he protected all of us. And I'm just looking at this three-car pileup, and I hope that somebody will figure out why was there a fire? Oh, wait. I think I know. If the engine was in the front of the car and the rear view hit caused the Honda Civic to have its trunk forcibly, not trunk, hood, forcibly hit the back of a Chrysler, that could cause the engine to go on fire because it was hit in two ways. And it looks like it was hit really hard. What a shame. What a shame. And the guy driving the Lexus, according to police records, ran away. And he's now being represented by a criminal defense attorney who says that he has not yet been charged with any criminal offenses. 203-333-9422. In another And Then What Happened story, you know, the Waterbury man, who now refers to himself as S, who emerged from his smoke-filled, tiny little space at 68 pounds, hunched over, after being there since the age of 11, now being 30. The home that he was living in apparently may get sold for $110,000, depending upon a probate judge's decision. It looks like there was a foreclosure of a mortgage with only a $25,000 balance. But Kimberly Sullivan is, and she has, of course, been charged. She's out on $300,000 bond. She's been charged with an array of crimes related to this man that was her stepson, that is her stepson. She is seeking to sell her Blake Street home in Waterbury to JD Homes LLC of Stamford. She signed a real estate purchase and sale agreement, apparently subject to probate court approval. But the man is now 33 years old, and he goes by the name S. And a conservator for S recently filed a claim listing the State Department of Children and Families as the agency whom the claim is against, citing personal injury and duty of care. And the spokesman for S is David Guarino of Survivors Say, a Boston-based nonprofit advocacy organization. So, and in any event, the hearing is scheduled for next Tuesday. And we'll see what happens with that house. 203-333-9422. In the next hour, we're going to talk about why the U.S. Justice Department is accusing Yale Medical School of race-based discrimination in admissions. We'll catch up with a lot of other news in Connecticut and elsewhere, including a pretty dastardly thing that was done at NYU's graduation. We'll hear about that and more coming up on the Lisa Wexler Show right after this, a conversation with Representative Corey Paris at 11:50.

0: The Trump administration sees this as the best opportunity to effectuate regime change. The problem is understanding how power really works in Cuba, who's really calling the shot.
1: CBS's Meg Oliver says there's an investigation outside Cleveland where a small plane crashed into a house yesterday.
2: Officials say two people on board the aircraft were killed. A family of four was inside the home at the time, but able to escape the devastating fire. Neighbors told local media the father was able to wake up his two napping children and get everyone out of the house.
1: Well, CBS's Lana Zak has the latest tally of Americans who are being monitored because of likely exposure to hantavirus. Most were on that cruise ship where three people died.
3: There are 18 passengers from the cruise ship being monitored in Nebraska and Georgia, and seven who had returned home before the outbreak was identified. And we learned about 16 people who are in the U.S. who may have been exposed on flights to one symptomatic passenger.
1: Grass fires from Kansas to New Mexico have forced some evacuations.
4: Many of the fires started with lightning strikes. Seven fires in southwestern Kansas forced the closure of at least two highways. In Randall County, Texas, firefighters knocked on Howard's door, telling him to evacuate.
5: It was flying across the high grass out there, and it definitely had me concerned.
4: Most of the fires have been contained. Damage assessments are still underway.
5: It was just scary, plain and simple, not knowing if the house is going to survive.
4: Michael Wallace, CBS News.
1: And checking Wall Street, right now the Dow is down 429 points, NASDAQ down 350. This is CBS News.
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12: 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The Bridgeport Police Department is warning residents about a phone scam in which the caller asks for money and identifies himself using the names of actual Bridgeport police officers. Potential victims are told they missed jury duty and are required to pay a $7,000 fine. They're given instructions on where to go to send the money. The calls are from fake numbers. There are no cases reported in which anyone actually sent the money, and the Bridgeport Police Department is advising residents it does not solicit money over the phone for any type of violation or criminal charge. And former Connecticut First Lady Nikki O'Neill has died. She was the wife of the late Governor William O'Neill, who was in office from 1980 to 1991. Congressman John Larson said Nikki O'Neill served the state with honor, grace, and dignity. Congressman Joe Courtney said her gregarious, sharp wit will be missed but not forgotten. Mrs. O'Neill was 90 years old. For the Voice of Connecticut, WICC, I'm John Kamal.
11: 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Weather update.
13: Partly sunny with an isolated shower this afternoon with a high in the mid-60s. Clear this evening and overnight near 50. Partly sunny and warmer tomorrow with a high in the upper 70s. I'm meteorologist Paul Piorek on WICC.
11: Attorney, advocate, author, public speaker, The Lisa Wexler Show. 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
14: Hola, hola. Welcome to the show today. Welcome, welcome, welcome. So, some work going on. You know what I wanted to play for you? Where's our audio today? Hold on. It'd be nice if I got to my show prep, which is right in front of me. That would really be good. Okay, so I'm a graduate of NYU Law, and I was very disturbed to see this. This is clip one, and I just want to play you the audio, and then I'll explain what they're talking about. Yeah, let's play it. Clip one. Here we go.
15: Only CBS News New York captured this video Wednesday evening of this flag flying from a flagpole atop a campus building. Inside the star was the NYU torch emblem, and on either side, large swastikas. The flag was quickly taken down, but the damage was done.
16: Kind of repulsive.
15: It's hurtful.
17: It's kind of disgusting, isn't it?
15: In a statement, NYU spokesman Wiley Norville said, "We are shocked and deeply troubled that this hateful symbol expressing anti-Semitism was raised on a flagpole overlooking Washington Square Park. Campus safety responded immediately to remove it, and we are working closely with the NYPD to identify whoever is responsible."
14: So what this was, and this is, of course, in keeping with, I understand, NYU graduation itself was disrupted in a very ugly way. NYU is famous for the purple. It has the purple, and it has this purple torch. And somebody hung a flag that had a big Jewish Star of David in the center of it. And then on either side was a huge swastika. And which, you know, the unmistakable point being that New York University, has Jews in it, and that there's an ugly Nazi thing associated with it. It's just very ugly and awful. And speaking of Nazis, Nick Fuentes, who's an avowed neo-Nazi, joined the Democratic Party. That's sort of newsworthy. Yeah. 203-333-9422, Nick Fuentes. He is a gadfly, ultra-right guy who decided to join the Democratic Party. There's all kind of weird stuff happening in the ether sphere of politics. I'm keeping my eye on what's going on in Michigan. I'm keeping my eye on what's going on in Maine. There are these trends that are going on. 203-333-9422. And in the meantime, in Congress, the Republicans are getting pretty close to pushing back against Donald Trump's Iran war, with the scuttlebutt saying that the Senate is not going to approve more appropriations for more money. So Donald Trump is going to have to make the argument back in D.C. when he gets back from China that this war is something worthwhile, because people are feeling it at the gas pumps. I saw yesterday $4.53 at my local gas pump for regular. And if it hits the $5 mark, I think everybody will freak out here in Connecticut. It's hit that and more in California a long time ago. But Trump, despite saying he would like the federal tax on gas to go away, has not been able to achieve that. And he's got plenty of people in his own party now, as well as the Democrats, who are coalescing against him to say, hey, you haven't made the case, and you said this thing was going to be done in a matter of a few weeks, and you said it was going to cost X, and now it's X plus billions X more. And what are you doing? And the American people demand to know. And we have midterm elections coming up, and we think it's a highly unpopular war against Iran, and you were not able to eviscerate or defeat the existing regime. And you've got the Strait of Hormuz that's essentially blockaded and has very little commerce going through it. And it's been a big debacle, President Trump. And yes, we understand that we all want to prevent Iran from getting nuclear weapons, but we'd like that to have happened yesterday. And what is your exact plan to achieve that? So he's kind of on the hot seat, President Trump, among his own party. 203-333-9422, among his own party. All right. And in the meantime, let me just play, as long as we're talking about Donald Trump, let's play clips 6 and 7. This is a little bit of reporting on the trip to China, Xi Jinping and Trump palling around, shaking hands, going to gardens. We're hearing that maybe a couple of hundred planes are going to be purchased by China and a bunch of soybeans from American farmers. Not as many planes as the Americans had hoped to be purchased from Boeing. And I'm not sure what concessions, if any, we made on Taiwan, but pressure was exerted for us to make some concessions. Let's hear clip 6 and clip 7.
18: He doesn't want to see a war. And you have two things. You have the Iranian situation, and that I think we agree almost entirely other than he's a buyer, and we're not. We don't need it. And Taiwan, he doesn't want to see a movement for independence.
16: The visit will be reciprocal. We're going to lay it on the line, and we're going to have you're going to walk away, hopefully very impressed, like I'm very impressed with China. And I just want to end by saying thank you very much. It's been really a great couple of days.
14: Okay, so President Trump was treated with the respect that he assumes that he deserves. And to the public, all was good, with a lot of shaking hands and agreeing on common economic interests and even maybe some political interests. But in the meantime, right below the surface, we hear that China is very busy making deals to get this oil from Iran, no matter what they have to do, that they are trying. There was a report that was released by one of our intelligence agencies just this week that China is exploiting the hostility and uncertainty caused by the Iranian war with as many allies as it can in order to move in and claim that they're better than Americans at whatever it is. So they're not stupid, and they do play the long game. 203-333-9422 is our number. You can call me at 203-333-9422. Let me just tell you some other news, what's happening here in Connecticut, as we used to say as kids. By the way, it's Friday. I hope you have some wonderful plans going on. Dogfest is happening in Westport on Sunday. There's a lot of other things to do. There is a food truck, Connecticut Food Truck Battles Festival. There's a wonderful article in Connecticut Insider, 18 things to do this weekend in Connecticut. Only 18? If you're a rapper or you like rappers, you might want to go to the Toyota Oakdale Theater. Singers David Byrne and Blackstreet will also be in Connecticut this week. Lyman Orchards is celebrating their own 285th anniversary with a festival. Let's see. David Byrne is going to be at the Hartford Healthcare Amphitheater, which is such a wonderful place. That's where we saw James Taylor last year. Oh, what a wonderful place to see a concert. What else can I tell you? Let me see here. People I haven't heard of, so I can't really recommend them. The Norwalk Symphony Orchestra and the Fairfield County Chorale will use music and storytelling to bring the story of Elijah by Felix Mendelssohn to life this Saturday at 7:30 p.m. in the Norwalk Concert Hall. That's a fun thing. Larry the Cable Guy is up at the casinos in Mashantucket. The World Ballet Company is bringing Cinderella to Hartford at the Bushnell Theater. And if you want to see apples, lots of apples, this Saturday, tomorrow, from 10 a.m. to 3 p.m. and Sunday, you can go to Lyman Orchards, where there'll be live music and presumably a lot of apple goodies to eat. Let's go to George from Milford. Hi, George. What's on your mind today? Good morning.
19: How you doing, Lisa?
14: Good morning.
19: A quick question. I don't know if it's for you or if it's for Michelle. Yesterday she talked about the school closures in Milford.
14: You mean Melissa? Yes. Go ahead.
19: Oh, Melissa. I'm sorry, Melissa.
14: That's okay.
19: My mistake.
14: Yep.
19: Okay. Yeah. What my main concern is, right, they're going to close these schools. And you've got one particular one in Milford that's called Harborside. It's the middle school. All right? It's mm-hmm. in a extremely popular area for developers.
14: Yes.
19: I don't want to see that school end up where it's going to be all apartments. I want to see that retained by the city and possibly used for maybe a senior housing, because they've done it before with schools in Milford.
14: Right.
19: I mean, this almost seems like a gift to employers, that to developers, that they are taking and closing these schools.
14: Well, it doesn't have to be a gift if it's part of thoughtful planning. I mean, we can certainly ask Milford Mayor Rich Smith to come back on the show and talk about it. He's the kind of guy who's up at night thinking about these very specific decisions, although he's not the leader of the Board of Ed. We can try and get the leader of the Board of Ed on to talk about it.
19: But wouldn't he have to approve the sale of that property?
14: You would think so. Yeah, you would think so.
19: Yeah, I'm just saying this. Yeah, because the city of Milford needs more parking in Milford Center, and we need more senior housing.
14: Well, I'll tell you what. You might want to look at an example, right? Analogies are pretty good. Many years ago, isn't that many, but it's significantly years ago, there was a beautiful elementary school called the Saugatuck School. It's not the one that's now called Saugatuck. It used to be called Saugatuck. And it's a beautiful old brick school. And it was completely redesigned in its interior to become senior housing. Not only senior housing, but kind of a special arrangement, George, where they are co-ops. They do have to be purchased, so it's not rental. But there's a ceiling on the amount that you can ever sell it for. So it never became market rate. So it became a very attractive downsizing opportunity for seniors within Westport, and it still is, where they can purchase a lovely two-bedroom, sometimes one-bedroom, but they have high ceilings, they're really nice, for around $200,000, which is pretty modest to buy something like that.
19: That's very modest.
14: Right? It is. And they own it, and they run it, and it has a beautiful backyard because it has the field that was with the elementary school. And so there's a lot of ways to skin a cat, and you have to be a senior, and you have to meet certain, you know, criteria. And again, once you own it, you cannot have the benefit of the market rate inflation. It can only be sold for like 2 or 3% more, something like that. So there's a lot of ways to think about. So maybe Harborside could be converted to something like that.
19: Yeah, because I look at the old Devon Grammar in Devon, which is part of Milford. And that was sold, and it was sold to a church, and it came off the tax rolls. Mm-hmm. And it's a beautiful place now.
14: Yeah.
19: But it doesn't help the seniors.
14: Mm-hmm. Well, I think if you really care about this, that you should get involved yourself and be one of those people that attends meetings and has comments. And if you do, you'll be listened to. And that's what you have to do. You got to get involved. It's your town. You got to get involved. Thanks, George. Thanks for the call. All right, we're going to be right back with Corey Paris, Representative Corey Paris. Let's get to know him and find out why he was so passionate about trying to plug some of the loopholes or make some changes so that DCF does a better job. He represents Stamford. We'll be right back.
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14: Welcome back to the show. One of the top stories this legislative session has been, unfortunately, a focus on some of the more horrific child abuse cases. And without trying to absolve the people guilty of the actual abuse, the fact of the matter is that all of us know that we as a society have a responsibility to our children. Because our children are supposed to be loved by their parents. And when that doesn't happen, when that goes astray in such a perverted, awful, gross, criminal way, all of us feel guilty, as we should. We've got this Department of Children and Families. We know it's composed of individuals, social workers, who as individuals really do most of the time try their best, but they sometimes are failed as well by system-wide failures. And so joining us today is State Representative Corey Parris, who serves District 145 representing Sanford. He says that he has made it his life's purpose to commit his work and mission to public service and community activism. He is the Chief Impact Officer at Person to Person based in Darien, which serves approximately 28,000 individuals in Lower Fairfield County, with giving them housing assistance and healthy food and clothing, and hopefully a path to economic opportunity as well. And he has a tremendous array of civic commitments and volunteer things that he's interested in to try and make our society, our own little corner of Connecticut, a better place to live. State Representative Parris, it's very nice and a privilege to welcome you to the show today. Hello.
0: Hi, Lisa. How are you?
14: I'm wonderful. I'm sorry I'm not meeting you in person this time, but hopefully we'll rectify that in the future and I'll get to meet you in person and shake your hand.
0: Absolutely. And before we dive in, if you'll just allow me, I have a confession. I've been listening to you on and off for many years, and I think it's only fair for the people of our great state to know that in the sister debate, you are my favorite. It's no disrespect to Jill, but I just wanted to let you know that.
14: Oh. Okay. Well, we don't make it a contest, but I appreciate
0: that
14: anyway.
0: No, you don't have to.
14: We don't. No, we don't. We really, but I am the older sister, you know. I am the older sister.
0: Oh, there you go.
14: I am the older
0: sister. The first
14: sister.
0: Shall be last. There you are.
14: Well, you know, we are the older. Are you the older in your group? Where are you?
0: I am. I am the oldest. Yes.
14: Yeah. It's a thing, birth order. You know,
0: representative. People should be more appreciative of it.
14: Well, it's one of the determinants in life. I always ask, you know, as
0: Absolutely.
14: A probate judge, I'm always asking the people in my group when we have probate issues among families, I always ask them the birth order. I really want to understand who's the oldest, who's the youngest, because there are certain generalizations that I can kind of make seeing how the family dynamic plays out, right? There are things. Yeah. Yeah.
0: I have to agree with that, and I think it irritates the younger siblings when I'm always right. So I'm sure you face the same challenge as well.
14: I do. So, Representative Parris, it's very nice to get to know you. I understand that you were one of the driving forces behind this bill to kind of tighten up DCF. Can you explain what's going to be new in Connecticut from what was? What have we passed now? What's going to happen?
0: Sure. So, I mean, in a very quick reference, and I appreciate your kindness in terms of being a champion on this bill, House Bill 5004 is about accountability, transparency, and really putting children first after 32 years of federal court oversight that ended in 2022 with 1F. This bill seeks to place kids with kin first, and if we don't place kids with fictive relatives or with kin, we have to provide a reason. We, being DCF, has to provide a reason as to why we're not doing that. It also pays our social work interns and mentors a small stipend so that we can try to reinforce their workforce and raise the retention rate for those who are working within this agency. We're building a public dashboard, which is creating transparency so people, Connecticut residents and caseworkers, can see in real time in a public-facing setting the work that DCF is doing, from geographic levels to the kinds of cases that we're dealing with. It also stands up an oversight committee made up of both Republicans and Democrats that will oversee much of the work of DCF. It audits many of the programs that they have in place. But more importantly, it does close the gaps. It closes the gaps with out-of-state notifications, which requires a 3-report trigger. We have added new infant and toddler protocols and joint studies with the state police and the child advocate on best practices. So, you know, that's a broad view of what the bill is doing, and I hope that this is really going to set us forward in the 21st century with this agency.
14: So one of my questions, we're chatting with Representative Corey Paris of Sanford at 203-333-9422. One of my questions is, don't we already do that in the way of prioritizing next of kin? Foster placement, I thought, was always a last resort.
0: You're right. You're absolutely right. I mean, in theory, that's what we are doing. And we have very high rates in terms of the percentage of children who are placed with kin. And that is the stated preference in Connecticut. And DCF certainly, I think, deserves credit for the progress that they've made on this. But preference and practice, Lisa, as you know, are two different things. And so what this bill does is it closes the gap between them. Right now, if DCF places a child with a stranger instead of a grandmother or an aunt who's ready and able, there is no requirement that anyone write down why. This bill says if you're not placing with kin, you have to document the reason in writing.
14: I see.
0: And if the kinship caregiver is denied a foster license, then they have the right to know why and appeal it. So that's a new effort that we've added into this legislation.
14: So that's, you know, something that's very an eye-opening to me, because I didn't realize that kin could also be foster care. In other words, I thought, because let me explain how I come at this. I'm a probate judge, and the majority of placements in Connecticut for kids who are not with their parents actually happen in probate courts, because the majority of time it is a grandparent or an aunt who will step forward and take care of a child. But when they do that, they're not foster, at least in probate court, and they're not getting paid for it. So I didn't know that kin could sign up to be foster parents. I thought foster parents, by definition, were always strangers to the family. I didn't know that.
0: Yeah, well, no. I mean, and I explained this during the debate on the House floor. You know, fictive kin could be a school counselor who has a good relationship with the child. It could be a family neighbor.
14: I see.
0: So kin care is foster care. It's just foster care with a familiar face. And for a frightened kid, as you know, being in the probate courts, a familiar face is everything.
14: Sure. Okay, so by kin, you don't mean blood kin. You're actually changing the definition.
0: Correct. That is absolutely right.
14: Okay. We're going to have to get a lecture on this in the probate court system. It'll be part of our CLE. I will request it.
0: I will be there. And then we'll finally get to meet in person.
14: Yes. Yeah, because it's very, you know, we do have DCF present to us on a pretty regular basis. It's very important that we understand what they're doing. You know, DCF has two branches. One is the branch that they regularly deal with superior courts in juvenile. And then they have another branch that they deal with for probate entirely. And it's very odd the way they're internally organized, because they don't really talk to each other. We could talk about this. It's very odd to me.
0: And I will tell you as well, Lisa, one of the things I was most proud of as it relates to this bill is that we allocated more money to the probate court to give more money out in grant stipends to grandparents, which has not been updated in over a decade,
14: Long
0: if not
14: time.
0: Longer. So we're really excited about that, because we want to create parity in terms of grandparents being paid the same as foster care families.
14: That's really wonderful. You mean these kinship grants, these things that we are able
0: to... That's correct.
14: Oh, that's great, because we have used them all the time. We have affirmatively notified. We don't have too many children's cases in the Westport Weston District, but as you know, the Fairfield probate judges deal with their own children's cases. We don't have a children's court, and that's fine. It works well for us. And we don't have, frankly, that many children's cases, but we make it a point to contact the guardians and tell them about these kinship grants and send them the applications so that we can make sure that they get them if they're entitled to them. We do that affirmatively in our court. We want them to.
0: And I hope that it will help many grandparents who are in their 70s and 80s,
14: yep.
0: who are already living on a fixed income in a lot of cases.
14: Correct.
0: Yep. This will help them from having to go back to work. So I hope that they'll be able to really use this. I mean, the average was about $2,100 a year.
14: Yeah, but it can help a summer camp program. It helps with a computer. It helps with a lot of things. A soccer camp. It helps with stuff like that. It does.
0: Well, Lisa, to your point, another great part of this is that we wanted the maintenance care payments to be completely separate from child care or enrichment after school programs. Mm. So we created a separate grant that will focus either on child care needs for families or enrichment programs, after school sports, music programs that families want to sign their kids up for. You can apply for money, a monetary grant to help support that without it counting against the balance of your maintenance care. They're both very safe, separate in this bill.
14: Oh, this is very good. Again, we're going to need, as a system, a little bit of a lecture on this, because this is good news. And we welcome good news. Good news is good.
0: Yes, we do.
14: So Representative Corey Paris, is this, tell me, are you in your first term, your second term, your where are you in your term representing the 145th?
0: So I am in my third term going into my fourth, hopefully, if I should be lucky enough and blessed enough to be reelected in November. And it's been a great time serving the community and serving my state. And certainly I love the work that I'm doing as chair of the Children's Committee and also a vice chair of the Appropriations Committee.
14: And what part of Samford do you represent? What neighborhoods?
0: So it's Waterside and Westside. So we're the first exit right outside of Greenwich. I think we're the best part of Samford and certainly have the best seafood in Samford.
14: You can't go wrong. Is that near Dolphin Cove?
0: That's correct. I'm in Dolphin Cove is in my district.
14: Oh, yeah, it's pretty there. It's really pretty.
0: It is very pretty. And if you want to move, I'd be happy to have you as a constituent, Lisa.
14: I can't go anywhere. I love my town. Are you kidding? I love Westport and Weston, my two towns in my district. If I moved anywhere, I would move to Weston because I love Weston, too. So, no.
0: I can't hold that against you.
14: But I have a very good friend who lived in Dolphin Cove for like 25 years, and she was a member of my book club. So I would go there at least once or twice a year, you know, as we would rotate. And it's beautiful there. It's beautiful there.
0: It is. Yeah. It is absolutely beautiful.
14: Yeah. So you like being a state. You know, people ask all the time, why do people do it? Because it's certainly not for the money. So, Corey Paris, what's your answer? Why do you do it?
0: Gosh, you know, that's a great question. And I think the cliche answer rather that many people would give would be, you know, it was always expected of me. And that is true. It was always expected of me to give back or serve in the public sector throughout my professional career. That was just an expectation of my grandparents. However, it has a few layers. I served because I was that kid. You know, I was a kid that faced some challenges growing up, and I remember exactly what it feels like to wonder if anyone was going to notice. And I remember hoping, you know, being able to help other young people who were going through challenging times as well. So, I mean, honestly, I serve because of what I believe. I believe that the measure of a state, the real measure, isn't just in its budget or its bond rating. It's how we treat kids. It's how we treat our people who can't vote, who can't lobby, who can't write a check to a campaign, you know, full stop. If we get that right, everything else gets easier. And if we get that wrong, which we have, nothing else really matters. So that's why I serve. I serve for the kids that I was, for the families I've met, and certainly for the kind of state that I believe Connecticut to be.
14: So I'm going to offline. First of all, I want to make sure that I have, you know, like I only have an 800 number here. I need your actual number. But I think you would be wonderful to come present to my Kiwanis on a Saturday morning. Would you be willing to do that?
0: I would love that. I would love that.
14: I think that they would really love to meet you and know more about person to person. You know, Kiwanis is all about raising money to give it back to the community with an emphasis on children. And person to person has never applied that I know of for a grant. We've had grants from Kids in Crisis, Fairfield Child Guidance. I mean, all wonderful organizations. But I think it would be nice for them to meet you and get to know you. I'm going to invite you to speak.
0: I would be honored. Thank you for the invitation. That absolutely.
14: State Representative Corey Paris, thanks for joining us on the Lisa Wexler Show. You'll come back, I hope, often. And thanks for the work you're doing in the community. Really, it's wonderful.
0: Thank you, Lisa.
14: Thank you. Corey Paris on the Lisa Wexler Show. We'll be right back with The Kindest of Strangers.
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2: Welcome back to the Lisa Wexler Show on what promises to be a beautiful May Friday. And no, I have not gotten my garden in. Vicki, I know. Vicki needs to come on a weekday and help me. When I say help, I mean she pretty much does it for me. 203-333-9422. I kind of go along for the ride. I put some plants in. We are here to talk about kindness of strangers, which is honestly a feel-good time of the week, launching into the weekend. And I don't ever plant any calls. So it completely depends on you. You can call me at 203-333-9422. And you can give us the benefit of an experience that you were part of or witnessed where somebody was just kind, where they just were, where they helped somebody out, somebody maybe they didn't know, and certainly not expecting anything in return. We were just chatting with State Representative Corey Paris, and I was listening to his commitment to public service. And you know that that's really a kindness, right? I mean, our state representatives, they get paid about $32,000 a year. I don't even know if it covers the cost of gas to Hartford. Maybe close. And they do it because they have this commitment to what public service means, with a capital P and a capital S. If they're honest about it, and we presume and hope that they are. So it's kind of kindness of strangers writ large and what makes our society go. But we're looking for stories more personal, more individual in nature. And maybe it's somebody who paid for something or just was unexpectedly kind. So you can call me at 203-333-9422. And we're going to launch with Terry from Bridgeport. Terry, has somebody else been nice to you recently? Hello and welcome.
3: Yeah, I went to the grocery store last week. And I have money on my food stamp card. The cashier said, no, I show nothing on it. Hmm. But when I call, it says it has $24 on it.
2: Okay.
3: And, you know, I tried it, I don't know how many times, and the woman in back of me said, I'll take care of it.
2: Oh, that was
3: It was
2: nice.
3: Like $31, and I could not thank her enough.
2: Oh, Terry. Oh, that really, I really couldn't. I am sorry you were so strapped for cash for food, though.
3: It's not that. Apparently, a lot of people, it was on Channel 12, are having a lot of problems with their food stamp cards.
2: In other words, there's money there, but then it's not working. It's not registered.
3: Right. Great. Yeah.
2: That's great. Well, that's so nice of this person to do that, though.
3: I know.
2: I know. What grocery store was it? Where was it?
3: ShopRite in Stratford.
2: Oh, Terry, that's so great. And I know it's difficult for you to get to shop, right? I mean, are you in a wheelchair when you're shopping?
3: No, carriage gentlemen bring over the power chair for me.
2: The power chair. Okay, okay.
3: Yeah, the electric cart.
2: Right, the electric cart so that you don't have to walk around the whole supermarket.
3: I'd never be able to do that, even with a walker.
2: Right, right. Good for you, Terry. And how do you manage to get back? Who drives you back and forth?
3: I drive myself because it's my left foot that I've still got in a boot. I still have to use a walker.
2: Okay. But your right foot is enough so you can drive safely around?
3: Yes.
2: Okay.
3: Yep.
2: But still getting in and out of a car can't be easy.
3: It's a little difficult.
2: Yeah. That's a really great kindness story, Terry. That's beautiful. That's really nice.
3: I've offered to pay for people's things before, but I have never needed anyone to pay for mine.
2: Yeah. I'm glad that person was there for you. They call that karma.
3: So am
2: right?
3: I. Believe me. She's an angel.
2: An angel. Oh, that's wonderful, Terry. I'm glad. And do you have enough food to eat? Are you okay? Do you have enough food?
3: I'm fine. I'm fine.
2: Okay, honey. If you're ever not fine, you know how to reach me.
3: Yes. Okay. Thank you.
2: All right, sweetheart. You have a good weekend.
3: Have fun in Boca.
2: Thank you. Thanks for calling. That's Terry from Bridgeport. Bye-bye,
3: honey.
2: We love Terry. 203-333-9422 is our number. Mario from Monroe. Hello, Mario from Monroe. This may be the first time you're calling. Hello, Mario.
4: It is. I am new to Monroe, but when we moved in, 4 5 years ago, almost 5 years ago now, my next door neighbor did me a kindness, and I want to acknowledge it now. I know it's a little late, but
2: let me hear.
4: Well, my wife was on the side of the house. There's a bank on the side of my house where I had cut down some invasive bamboo, and she was on that hill. I don't know what she was doing there, but she fell, and my neighbor Al and his wife Betsy saw her fall, and they came all the way across the street and helped her to my front door. So I'm thankful for Al and Betsy coming over, and that's my story, really.
2: And did they become friends, the neighbors? Did they become friends?
4: We are great friends. I'm so glad that I moved into Monroe from Norwalk, and everybody on the street has been so nice to us.
2: Aww.
4: So it's really, and I'm right in the middle of all my grandchildren and my children, and life is good.
2: Life is good. That's wonderful. You like Monroe? It's a good town. You're happy.
4: I love it here. I'm minutes away from all four of my children, so it works out great.
2: How nice that they all settled near each other. How lucky are all of you? Wow.
4: We are. And we get to see our grandchildren all the time. I have 9 grandchildren, and we get to see them all the time. So I'm thankful for that.
2: That's the most important thing. I'm a little jealous. I don't have 9. I'll never have 9. 9 is not going to be in my cards. I only have 2 kids, and one is unlikely to have any, and the other one is definitely not going to have 9 by herself. But I love the one that I've got. I love my Abby, that's for
4: good
2: sure.
4: Good for you, Lisa. Yeah. Enjoy her.
2: Thanks, I will. Mario, thank you for a call. That's so great. Thank you so much for picking up the phone. Appreciate it. 203-333-9422. If you've got a kindness of stranger story, I love the ones where strangers become friends. We'll be right back.
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2: Hola, we will still take calls if you have them for kindness of strangers at 203-333-9422. You can call me at 203-333-9422. All right, what else do I want to tell you? Let me see here. The recap altogether is, in case you missed the news, is that Erin Stewart was going to be running for governor, and she suspended her campaign yesterday due to allegations of basically using a New Britain municipal credit card for her own personal purposes. After an extensive legal investigation, when I say legal, an investigation that was conducted by lawyers, accused her of being incomprehensibly, you know, having a breach of the public trust. So she has to deal with investigators. So she's out. Ryan Fazio was hoping that he's going to sail to victory with the 600 delegates of Erin Stewart being pledged to him. But Betsy McCoy is not backing out of the race, and she claims she'll have 15%. We'll know by the end of tomorrow. This is a two-day convention. And in the meantime, there's also a convention going on for the Democratic side. So on Monday, we'll have more news to report to you about who is the endorsed candidate. And the way it works, because it's confusing to a lot of people, so let me explain. The way it works is that the parties get to choose who they want to be their banner candidate, their endorsed candidate on the November calendar. And they do that by selecting delegates who are typically people active in the local political party in various towns. The delegates are chosen. They are usually members of the RTC or the DTC. They don't have to be, but they usually are. And the delegates are then, they go to a convention and they hobnob and they lobby and they get persuaded and they decide who they're going to vote for. If any person gets 15% of the overall delegate total, that person, by law, does not have to gather petition signatures and instead is entitled to primary the person who's the official endorsed candidate coming out of the convention. So that's why the 15% number is all important and being reported to you. So what Betsy McCoy is saying is she's saying, I know that I'm not going to get the majority of delegates. At this point, it's pretty likely going to be Ryan Fazio. But I think I can get 15%. And with 15%, I don't have to run around and get petitioned signatures. I can say that I want a primary Ryan Fazio in the primary, which I think the gubernatorial primaries are usually in August. But let me see if we already have a date. And if that's the case, then I can make my case. Then hold on, let me find the date for you. Then I can make my case all summer long. And maybe the voters will choose me over the insiders. Now, these things have happened already. They have happened already. For example, Bob Stefanowski decided that he was not going to go to the convention at all. He didn't. This is the first time he ran against Governor Lamont. He said, I'm not a political insider. I can't pretend I'm going to be. I'm not going to spend my time, squander my resources to try and persuade political insiders to choose me. And I don't remember, frankly, who they chose. I should remember, but I don't. They chose somebody. Maybe it was Mark Boughton, I think, the first time. And he is a political insider. He's the former mayor of Danbury. In any event, I think it was Mark Boughton. In any event, Bob Stefanowski said, I'm going to do a different thing. I'm going to spend my money, and I'm a rich man, and I'm going to hire a fleet of petition takers, and I'm going to go around and get petitioned signatures. I think he needed something like 10,000. And with my petition signatures, I'm going to petition for a place on a primary ballot. And I'm going to contest the person who was the insider politician's choice in May. And let's see what the people do. So the people chose Bob Stefanowski to represent them as the Republican nominee. And he, in the end, was the one who went against Governor Lamont, then not Governor, Ned Lamont, in the first contest, in the first contest that happened, I guess it was now 8 years ago. And that's what happened. And Bob Stefanowski lost, but he didn't play by the political insider rules. Now, Betsy McCoy is saying that she is going to play by the rules. She doesn't want to have to take a lot of time and money to gather petition signatures to ask for a primary. She believes that if she gets, that she will get more than 15% overall of the delegates, and that will automatically allow her to make her case this summer and go after Ryan Fazio in the fall. And then whoever wins of the two of them will become the person with the R next to their name in the November ballot, which is on November 3rd. And that ballot will most likely have Ned Lamont as the endorsed incumbent Republican. Now, on the other side, Josh Elliott is saying the same thing. Josh Elliott is going around saying, I know I've got 15%, and I'm not going to let this go. And I'm going to primary Governor Lamont over the summer, and I'm going to make my case as to why I think Governor Lamont should not be the choice of the Democrats. So theoretically, could it be Josh Elliott versus Betsy McCoy in November? It could. It could. Is it likely? Well, if you're a betting person, not so likely. But could it happen? It could. So what's important to watch, if you're a political junkie, is to see how many delegates everybody is going to get over the weekend. And I'm not going to be personally in Hartford, so I'm going to have to hear it from reporters who are there. I'm going to be in Boca. I'm going to be with my parents. That's what I'm going to be doing. And I'm going to also see my Aunt Gloria. But that's what I'm going to be doing. 203-333-9422. Also, I've been very remiss, and I have not done a newsletter in several weeks. So I promise I'm going to get it done over the weekend. If you want to receive a free newsletter from me, from the Lisa Wexler Show, which has all kind of interesting things in it and behind the scenes photos and links to podcasts, it's a really nice primer to catch up on the news you may have missed and catch up by listening to the podcast of the interviews you may have missed. Just send me an email at lisa@voiceofct.com and I'll put you on the newsletter list. It's free. It's easy. It's free. So far, it's free. I've been doing it for years now. It's still free. At some point, I'm hoping to migrate to Substack, in which case I'll still make it free, but I'll ask if you want to contribute, because it takes me 5 hours a weekend to do. And that's why sometimes I get lazy and don't do it. But then people clamor for it. So I'm going to do it. 203-333-9422 is our number. All right. What else did I want to tell you? I'm sure that there was lots of news you may have missed. There's an awful lot of ugly stuff. You know, I was talking to Jonathan, my son, last night, and he just got a new job. Mazel tov, John. Very excited. He's very happy. And so because of it, he's been busy morning to night with time differences. He lives in California. Sometimes he has meetings at 5 a.m., 6 a.m.

And if we look up and pay attention, there are still a lot of things to be grateful for and happy about. But I have to tell Vicky about this. I do have a couple of dead trees and shrubs that I didn't expect to have. 3 out of 4 of the dogwoods that were planted just 2 years ago have died. They're not making it. I don't know what's going on. Anyway, 203-333-9422. All right, what else do I want to tell you? Let me see here. There's a million stories about Erin Stewart. I mean, just a million. I'm looking on CT Capital Report right now. Some headlines. Let me see. I told you the Department of Justice says Yale Medical School discriminated against Asian and white applicants. They're bringing a complaint against them. Let me see here. Connecticut women are having fewer babies. Well, that's a story around the country. That is not unique to Connecticut. Hegseth says the DOD is open to reviewing the Army's planned cuts to legacy helicopter procurement. So that's good news for Sikorsky, or potentially good news for Sikorsky. Lamont is adding $35 million in lost federal research grants for UConn that were lost because the feds have backed away from funding a lot of research. The U.S. Navy is going all in on submarines in a released shipbuilding plan, also good for Groton. And in the meantime, today, I understand the stock market is down after going up like crazy in the last week. So that kind of pivot we'll be watching. Greenwich is revisiting the pause speed camera program. They're having a public hearing tonight to discuss it. And there are lots of stories about where some people are old and some people are young. Yahoo News published a story that every day about 90 people in Connecticut turn 75. And by the end of the year, more than another 30,000 people will celebrate their 75th birthdays. Old Saybrook has more residents aged 75 and over than any other town in the state. Mansfield, on the other hand, has the lowest percentage of people 75 and older because they are the home to the more than 30,000 students at UConn. What a shock. 203-333-9422. We'll be back on Monday with more of the Lisa Wexler Show. And I want you to have a fantastic weekend. Stay tuned for Paul Pacelli from 2 to 6.

0: workers, ADF militants in the area, which makes it harder for healthcare workers to do the contact tracing and the testing. So there are a lot of factors here that make this a pretty high-risk situation.
1: North America's largest commuter rail system could be hit by a strike this weekend.
2: Five unions representing half of the Long Island Railroad's workforce are set to go on strike a minute after midnight, barring a last-minute deal. The two sides have agreed on 9.5% pay raises over 3 years, but they're stuck on a fourth year. Union leader Kevin Sexton.
3: At this point, the parties are very far apart.
2: Russ Goldstein is one of the LIRR's 300,000 daily commuters.
4: It's going to cause mass hysteria. I mean, everyone's going to be rushing around. It's going to be terrible.
2: The two sides are holding more talks today. Michael Wallace, CBS News, New York.
1: The Dow is down 489. This is CBS News.
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16: 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With former New Britain Mayor Erin Stewart suspending her gubernatorial campaign amid allegations of misuse of a city credit card, the remaining Republican candidates for governor are now working to win over her supporters ahead of the GOP state convention at Mohegan Sun. State Senator Ryan Fazio has emerged as the frontrunner for the party endorsement and quickly received Stewart's backing after she exited the race, while former New York Lieutenant Governor Betsy McCoy is positioning herself as an alternative choice for delegates seeking a more outsider-style candidate. In a conversation with News 8, Fazio said his team wasn't taking anything for granted.
6: Listen, I expect to fight on this campaign all the way through. I don't expect anything. I'm entitled to nothing. I need to earn everything as a candidate, and our campaign has that exact attitude. So we're going to work extraordinarily hard every single day to win the support, to earn the support of every single Republican delegate, every single Republican primary voter, and every single voter, irrespective of their background or their party affiliation, in November. This is too important not to.
16: Stewart's departure dramatically reshaped the Republican race just days before convention voting, after investigations alleged thousands of dollars in questionable spending during her tenure as mayor of New Britain. Democratic gubernatorial hopeful Representative Josh Elliott is feeling confident that he will gain the required 15% of the delegate vote to appear on the primary ballot this coming August. The vote will take place at the state Democratic convention this Saturday.
17: There are 2,000 people that go to this convention. I need 15%, so just around 300 delegates. We believe we are well over that amount.
16: As the only major contender to Governor Ned Lamont for the Democratic nomination, the progressive Elliott has been a sharp critic of Lamont's more moderate policies. But he did confirm that if he loses the nomination, he will support the governor against a Republican candidate and not run as an independent.
17: What's important for me is that by the time we get to the November election, the Democrat wins. Just like I would be happy to support Ned, I'm sure Ned will also be happy to support me, whoever wins the August primary.
16: The Civil Rights Division of the Justice Department says Yale's medical school discriminated based on race. Attorneys say the year-long investigation into Yale shows the school admissions department intentionally selected applicants based on race. It showed applicants of Black or Hispanic backgrounds had a higher chance of admission than white or Asian students with the same test scores. The findings indicate Yale violated a 2023 Supreme Court decision that says colleges and universities must stop considering race in admissions. At the time, Yale University President Peter Salovey released a statement saying he was deeply troubled by the ruling. A Norwalk man is facing 15 years in prison for leading a drug trafficking operation. Jose Orwella of Norwalk was sentenced by a judge on Thursday. He pleaded guilty in April of 2025 on charges of conspiracy to distribute and intent to distribute fentanyl, cocaine, and heroin. When he was arrested in 2024, police found Orwella trying to flush several hundred grams of fentanyl down a toilet. Police say he stored the narcotics in stash houses in Darien and Norwalk from locations in Texas, Ohio, and New York City. The Bridgeport Police Department is warning residents about a phone scam in which the caller asks for money and identifies himself using the names of actual Bridgeport police officers. Potential victims are told they missed jury duty and are required to pay a $7,000 fine. They're given instructions on where to go to send the money. The calls are from fake numbers. There are no cases reported in which anyone actually sent the money, and the Bridgeport Police Department is advising residents it does not solicit money over the phone for any type of violation or criminal charge. Two popular attractions at Sherwood Island State Park in Westport have been temporarily closed for repairs. With the park's 9/11 Living Memorial shut down for paving work expected to last about 2 weeks, and the main beach pavilion closed indefinitely due to structural concerns involving deteriorating concrete. The closures are creating uncertainty for multiple community events as organizers now consider alternate venues or tent setups. The Department of Energy and Environmental Protection says the repairs are part of a broader effort to modernize Connecticut state parks, with millions of dollars already invested in upgrades at Sherwood Island. And former Connecticut First Lady Nikki O'Neill has died. She was the wife of the late Governor William O'Neill, who was in office from 1980 to 1991. Congressman John Larson said Nikki O'Neill served the state with honor, grace, and dignity. Congressman Joe Courtney said her gregarious, sharp wit will be missed, but not forgotten. Mrs. O'Neill was 90 years old.
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16: It is an election year, and with Luke Bronin recently upsetting Congressman John Larson, there is a growing idea that established members of Connecticut's congressional delegation may not be as secure in their positions as people previously thought. However, a Democrat beating another Democrat would not be nearly as much of an upset as a Republican taking the seat of Congresswoman Rosa DeLauro from Connecticut's 3rd District. That is exactly what my guest today hopes to do. Christopher Lancia is a Coast Guard veteran, a former law enforcement officer, and a Milford resident who is currently on his way. You're on your way right now to the Republican convention, right, Chris?
25: I didn't want to talk and drive, so I got plenty of time. So
16: you're a good man.
25: I'll do the interview early, and then we'll get in. I want to pay attention, you know, to
16: me. You're a safe driver, and that's already a point in your column. You know, listen, I want to spend the majority of this obviously talking about you and your candidacy, but as a Republican who is running for major office in the state of Connecticut right now, I do have to quickly just ask you about Aaron Stewart. I mean, like, you know, your fellow members of your party, you must have been talking about this for the last 24 hours. What was your reaction?
25: A little bit shocked. Aaron, I like Aaron. You know what I mean? I do like her. I like all the candidates. You know, I get along with everybody. But I think this was something she knew about, you know, and she done it, you know, the way that things are looking. But there still are accusations. And I think that, you know, she did the right thing. She bowed down so that we can unite as one party.
16: Yeah.
25: I don't want to use about that's the wrong way of using it. I mean, she, you know, backed out and let Ryan, you know, and Betsy and everybody else run. She has to face the music and, you know, it's on her now. I just don't like the part where they are putting pictures of her kids online. They have to have some moral ground in politics. Aaron is the politician. Aaron's the one supposedly did these things, you know, after he's being accused of it, not the kids. They get a little too dirty in politics nowadays. They really do.
16: No, fair enough. And listen, I mean, as a dad, I can completely agree with that sentiment. Absolutely.
25: Yeah, I got two kids, you know. I don't want my kids involved in this. You know, come after me. I'm the candidate.
16: Amen. All right. Well, as the candidate, let's focus on you. Tell me about your platform. Tell me, you know, what is the Lancia platform all about?
25: Well, I'm running because I don't believe that Rosa DeLauro has in a lot of maybe two decades has been paying attention to the people of Connecticut. You know, we have high taxes all over the place. We have senior citizens that are scared they're going to lose their Social Security with the lies. They don't know whether they should pay because of the gas prices and the taxes. Do I put gas in my car or do I buy medication? I don't think that our law enforcement is being funded properly. Being an ex-law enforcement, I wasn't long in it. I was in the Coast Guard, but we have to fund it. And we can't tie our law enforcement's hands. Because growing up as a kid in Bridgeport in the late 80s and the early 90s, you know, with concrete barriers and the problems that we had back then, we need law enforcement to stop it. So I'm big on that. You know, I want to make sure that the law enforcement has what they have to do their jobs. Now, people scream and yell, oh, bad police officers. Listen, there's bad doctors, there's bad everything, but we'll deal with the bad police officers. On the general, most of the law enforcement officers in this country are good people. I believe in immigration. I really do. I wouldn't be here right now without immigration.
16: Sure.
25: My grandfather came in 1919 with third grade education, but I believe in legal. And if you got your citizenship back in 1919 without being able to speak and had to learn the language, but today with all the technology, you should be able to get it. And I don't believe anybody that's here illegally should stay. Yeah, I don't care if you're here 30 years. You have 30 years of freedom while the other people are in line paying thousands of dollars to come in. So, you know, you have to, like, you have to do it the right way.
0: Well,
25: and
0: yes.
25: My biggest reason.
0: Go ahead.
25: I'm sorry, John. Yeah. But my biggest reason for actually getting in this race, besides all of that, I have a 12-year-old daughter and I have a 14-year-old son. My 12-year-old daughter plays soccer all over. There's no men going to be in sports. There's no men think that they want to identify as a paper towel or a towel that they're going to sit in my daughter's bathroom. It doesn't work that way. And I don't know why this world has even, that we've been having this discussion.
0: All right.
25: Common sense.
0: So that, so you would list that as the primary, as your primary reason for getting into this race?
25: That was the reason why I got in. But then when I got in, I started looking at all the other things. Like, you know, we have a girl that graduated at Hartford Schools, and I don't know the name, I wouldn't mention anyways, but she was a valedictorian and couldn't read or write. What are we doing with the money that we're spending per capita on children?
0: Right. I'm pretty sure I remember the young woman you're referring to. She wasn't the valedictorian of that of her class.
25: I was told that she was that you know, we were looking at, we were talking about that somewhere on another radio show.
0: I could be thinking she was. Sure. No, absolutely. And I'm not hearing a naysayer either. I could be thinking of somebody else. Please continue. Yeah.
25: No. And, you know, so we have to protect our kids and show them. There's a lot of bullying going on in school. It's a lot worse than it was when we were kids. And I'm 54. You know, with this technology now with Instagram and Snapchat, I mean, it's brutal.
0: Well, so listen, I can absolutely agree with you on the bullying. I mean, you know, I've got a 6-year-old right now, and I worry constantly about, you know, he's pre social media, he's pre technology for the most part, thankfully. But you know, I mean, that time is going to go away in the next couple of years, and I worry about that. I do want to ask you about you know, you spoke a lot about, you know, about men in women's restrooms and men in women's sports and things like that. Talking, I assume, about transgender people. Now, how widespread? Because I haven't looked at the numbers on this, and maybe you can enlighten me. How widespread of an issue is that here in Connecticut, and I mean even nationally?
25: Well, nationally, they were talking like the 90-10 issue. You know, they were dying on the hill about that. But Connecticut, believe it or not, when I'm out there, it's not as priority as you would think. It was in the beginning when, you know, they were doing it over the summer, and we were up in the Capitol. But it seems like it's starting to die down, like everything else in the news. You know, everything's front page. And then as things die out, but what I'm really nervous about transgenders is more of the shootings that are happening that are with transgenders. Is there something that they're doing to them, causing them to be angry like that, to be and violent?
0: Who,
25: you know, the violence towards people.
0: Who's doing something to them? Sorry, I just.
25: Well, like, you know, when they start doing these transgenders, are the beta blockers, or they want, you know, different operations and stuff like that? Is that a reason? Are we doing enough research before we hurt these children, or before we make that decision on a child? That they should be there. Are they getting the right mental health care that they need? You know, I don't know. John, I think it's very tough for these kids growing up nowadays.
0: Sure.
25: It seems I had to do some stuff with my own son, you know, and God bless him, into bullying and in the schools and, you know, picking on people. And, you know, we were brought differently, I think, back in our days. Our parents were a little rougher on us. You know, things were different. We didn't have all the technology to, I mean, you could really hurt somebody with one post. I mean, bad.
0: Yes.
25: And it's sad. I was never a bully. I grew up, like I said, in the inner city. I can't stand bullies. It's something I'm passionate about. And I hope to get into office and I can do more about it, speak more about it, and get into the schools and I'll teach these kids that's not the way to do things. I was big into martial arts, and that helped me, you know, channel myself and, you know, and focus on different things. I went back to school when I was 50 to get my bachelor's degree in Homeland Security. I didn't want my children to ever say, "Dad, you didn't do it."
0: Right.
25: So it took me a long time to do it. So there's no argument. Education is priority to me. But also, I want to, like, years ago, I don't know if you remember what age bracket you're in, but remember when they used to send the kids away to, like, that 4-H? They would send them away out of the schools. They would teach them a trade. And they would take kids from the inner city, and they would get them out of the element. Because the Coast Guard saved my life because of how I was growing up. So I being out of the element and being able to focus on something else and then coming back with a trade like that, it's remarkable, and I haven't heard about it. I mean, they used to put it on TV all the time, so it's something of priority I want to look into. And also trade schools. Why are we telling our kids to get a poetry degree when we need people that build buildings and be plumbers and electricians?
0: Well, sure,
25: You know, I think my generation started switching towards that. Small business is another big thing with me. The SBA will give you a loan through all the red tape, but they don't give you a second loan. Like, I use a VA loan to buy my house. When I paid one mortgage off, because my credit was still in good standing and I was still a good person, and in their eyes, they gave me another loan. So why don't we do the same thing with businesses? Now, if you own a bakery and you start out with one truck and, you know, all of a sudden you have so many deliveries, you need a second truck or a second driver, you have good credit. Why aren't we letting these people get a second loan? You know, better interest rates. You know, we want businesses, right? We want to help them grow. Not at a high interest rate. You know, so those are a lot of things. If there's so much going on in the world today, John, those are things I think, besides energy, energy is another big thing. And I think we need to look into more nuclear energy because it's a threefold. You have the construction work. You have the work when it's built.
0: Oh.
25: You're paying jobs, right? Now you bring that tax base into a surrounding area. And now you have a bigger tax base.
0: Well, now, when it comes to renewable energy, I mean, that's something that I could talk to you about, you know, all day. You know, I mean, just in terms of the new solar incentives, excuse me, I always say initiatives, the new solar incentives that were just passed. And of course, the Revolution Wind Project, which is going on right now. But I do want to ask a couple of things about the convention, though, just because you are on your way there, and also just about your candidacy. Now, are there other Republicans on the ballot? I was looking, and I couldn't find it. But so I guess go ahead.
25: There's a guy named Raphael who came out of nowhere like about 3 months ago. I got to meet him one day. We get along great.
0: Sure.
25: But I don't know if he has the name recognition or, you know, to go through. Like, people don't realize I've been active in politics since I was 16. My dad was big into politics at Bridgeport. So I knew a lot of people. And then the last 12 years, I was working a lot of campaigns. And I actually was on a campaign that Margaret Stryker took on Rosa DeLore. Mm. So I knew the terrain and I knew where to go and the people to see. But he's a really nice guy. But I don't know what's going on, if we're going to, you know, if he gets enough votes for a primary or not. And if we do, we're going to keep it respectful and peaceful. There's no need to, you know, insult and throw trash. I think people are tired of trash right now, Tom.
0: Yeah.
25: I think they need results and they want answers. You know?
0: So in terms of nominating, or not even nominating, in terms of getting on the ballot, what's your goal for today, for the convention? What do you need to do in terms of getting do you need a delegate vote similar to what we do with the governor, or how does that all work?
25: No, see, we're separate. Normally the candidacies for congressional are done within your district.
0: Yeah.
25: But I guess because there was no federal people and they have like different accounts or something like that, they needed to have a federal count or a delegation up there up at the casino, because this caught me by surprise.
0: Mm.
25: I thought we were just going to do it somewhere, you know, close by. But so you have the delegates come, and, you know, we've been around for maybe, I've been going around since almost 15, 16 months now, you know, meeting with different town chairs and meeting with other Republicans and delegates. And, you know, I've been campaigning. I have some ads out here and there. I bought shirts, signs, and all that. So it's really a process to work with the delegates, you know, because you have to meet everybody. Some people don't know you. There's a change of hands within the last time you came in. But I think I'm pretty good. I'm definitely on the ballot. You know, I would love not to have the primary, but if I have to, you know, hey, we got to do. Everybody has the right to run. That's a democracy.
0: Absolutely. Now, looking past the primary, do you worry about the, you know, recent blue wave that took place in the last election cycle that we had here in Connecticut last year? But also just the fact that Republican candidates have, in some cases, been painted with a wide brush by voters, and that Connecticut voters at least seem to be trending away from the Republican Party just based on name alone. Is that something that worries you, or do you think that this is a thing that you got, you know, a realistic shot to win, even as a Republican in a blue state?
25: We're not so blue. We're really purple. Our independents and non-affiliates outnumber everybody.
0: In many places, definitely a fair statement. Yeah.
25: But here's the problem. They stay home, John. The last election, if you look at the results, you had a time like, let's say Ansonia with 56,000 people, 1,300 people showed up, or 3,000 people. People have to come and vote. You stay home, that's like giving the election away. So that's the biggest thing everybody's concerned about in the Republican Party right now is voter turnout. Because if we hit the voter turnout, we'll be, you know, it's good. But again, a governor's election, you lose more people anyways than a presidential election. So everybody I know that I'm talking to, Pete Lamage and the rest of the crews, we're focusing on getting the people to the polls and getting the vote out. If the people show up, I should be fine.
0: Absolutely. Absolutely. Well, listen, everybody should be getting out there to vote. A phenomenal way, a phenomenal final message from Christopher Lancia. Thank you so much for joining me today. Enjoy the convention. Enjoy this weekend. And seriously, good luck to you. I appreciate talking to you.
25: Thank you, sir. I appreciate you. Have a great week. Have a nice weekend.
0: You as well, Chris. Thank you. 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
24: 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Now, another in-depth interview with Melissa Sheketoff. A look at the news near your neighborhood. The Fairfield University Graduate and Professional Studies around the region. 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
1: So what you're about to see is the officer putting the car in park, exiting his vehicle to investigate what he believes is a felony in progress. He's approaching the vehicle, and when he's halfway through the yard, he thought he saw movement, shines the vehicle, as you can see, and then when he rounds the corner, he gets ambushed.
2: Hey, what the f***, dude?
1: Sorry.
2: Get on the ground. Get on the ground. Get on the ground. Get on the ground. Get on the ground.
1: And you can see the split-second decision he had to make, and he made the right one, and you can tell in his voice, you can tell in his body language, as well as the kid. I think they both got scared.
13: You can understand being really scared. So you're hearing from police in Michigan. This is in Davison Township, Michigan, where a police officer reportedly was close to shooting a student while they were playing the Water Wars game. Not the officer, the students were playing a Water Wars game, also known as the Senior Assassin game. Now, this is something that, interestingly enough, this week on the show, we had a listener call in and say, hey, Melissa, what's going on with the Senior Assassin game? Is that coming back? We had talked about this last year on the show with Trumbull Police because they put a PSA about this right after April break. They didn't do it this year, is my understanding. However, several towns in our listening area and across Connecticut did still have this Senior Assassin game happen. Police have been flooded with calls about this. And ultimately, it's a water gun game. That's what it is. But you have to understand kind of the mentality of the people who live in these communities. And also, is this really what we should be sending our police out to respond to? So, you know, whenever there's anything going on law enforcement wise, I end up talking to Gary McNamara about it because he's one of my best friends. But also, you know, sometimes those conversations, I think, wait, maybe we should just have this on the show because I think he has a lot of great information that could really help kind of give some insight into cases like this. So he joins us back on the show. Hey, Gare, how are you?
3: Melissa, good morning. How are you?
13: I'm good. You're so serious when you're on the show.
3: Yeah, I know. Well, it's funny. You were just talking about, you know, Joanne, like you said, Joanne had called it in or sent you some info on it. And you were just talking about it at the beginning of the week. And now we find it how dangerous it could be with this example in Michigan.
13: Yeah. So we saw the video. You heard it there. And I mean, it was a very close call, obviously amazing action by the police. But I've got to be honest, Gary, it was interesting because as I was watching this, it was on ABC News, by the way, credit to ABC for that story. You could even see the anchor kind of annoyed me, I've got to be honest, because it was like a police officer nearly shot an innocent student. And I think, wait a minute, whoa, calm down, just calm down for a second. First of all, it seemed like in that interaction to the police credit, they did not. It was, again, very close. I feel like a very close call, but it's at night. When you look at the water gun that this student was using, it does look like a Glock gun. So I kind of wanted to talk a little bit about it and what takeaways you saw when you were watching this news story out of Michigan.
3: Yeah. Well, so we can look at it now and say, well, it was a toy gun. And, you know, thankfully, the officer, even the audio that you played there, the chief or somebody said he made the right decision. Well, he made a decision. Thankfully, he made a decision that this kid did not get shot. But at the same time, the officer has to make this split second decision. And the officer is responding to information they get from a caller that says a person is in my neighborhood with what appears to be a gun, or I don't know exactly the information. But the individual who's calling it in is doing what we ask them to do. Obviously report suspicious behavior. So the kid appears to have a gun on them. They're walking, they're hiding, they're running, they're doing things that would elicit a police response because it's suspicious in my neighborhood. The officer gets there and has a split second rounding the corner, especially you can see how quickly it happened, and rounding the corner and makes that split second decision. You know, they don't have a luxury of saying, well, that might be a toy gun. It has a yellow tip, a red tip. You just don't have that opportunity to make, you know, to decide quickly whether or not it's fake or not. In addition to it, officers, and we've talked about it before, even off air, Melissa, you know, we are behavior driven too. So the kid, you can see the kid, he's carrying it like a person carrying a gun would do. So they're making these decisions based upon what they see, what they hear, and the behavior of the subject. So it's thankfully the officer didn't shoot him, but you could see how quickly these games are not games to the police officers.
13: And I have to give credit where credit is also due, Gary. The superintendent of schools there in Davison did write to the parents of all the students for the junior and senior class, strongly discouraging them from playing the game. And they actually say this harmless senior prank can end up with tragic results. Don't do it. So that's the first thing. Second thing is, I know here in Connecticut, police departments do the same thing. They say, look, we're going to respond. So if we're going to get calls from people, we're going to do our job, and we encourage people to call us. We're going to respond. And the best thing you could do is either don't play, or if you're going to play, please comply immediately. And so you can't take away, obviously, I think the adults in this situation, I think they did their role effectively, but students are going to do what they do, 16, 17, 18 year olds. What about the idea, though, Gary, of, you know, because I'm looking at this, and I know growing up, granted, I'm dating myself a little bit, but we had kind of the psychedelic color, you know, see-through, neon-colored, if you will, like Nerf gun type of water guns growing up. And again, these guns don't look like that. Would that make it any better or not really?
3: Well, I mean, it might, but, you know, we are trained as officers to react to shape behavior. And so there are some real manufactured guns that are painted in bright colors. You can go to a gun store today and get a pink firearm. You know, sometimes criminals have the tendency, because they know that officers will react if it's a plastic tip on it, then they'll paint the gun tip to make it appear that it's fake. So it's not as simple as that. And even like a neon gun, you know, granted, maybe a Nerf gun that is clearly obvious, but still it's behavior driven. We know that officers have shot people that were pulling their phone out because the behavior matched what they believed to be a weapon. Now, whether they were right or wrong, that's the decision that they made. So that's not necessarily an easy solution. It's at night. It's dark. The behavior is driven. The other thing, Melissa, really key is, if you watch the video, the kid doesn't realize the officer's mindset because they don't instantly drop the weapon. Like reality struck for the kid. The cop's there, and it's like it's a water gun, you know. And so you can say, you know, cooperate with police, but in that split second, the kid doesn't even process what he's really confronting.
13: The winter may be behind us, but did you see that windstorm earlier in March and how many branches and tree limbs came down? I know I saw it in my neighborhood here in Milford. Hey, Melissa Sheketoff here. And it's another reminder that we live in New England and storms happen all throughout the year. And I don't want you to have property damage. 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
0: With former New Britain Mayor Aaron Stewart suspending her gubernatorial campaign amid allegations of misuse of a city credit card, the remaining Republican candidates for governor are now working to win over her supporters ahead of the GOP state convention at Mohegan Sun. State Senator Ryan Fazio has emerged as the front runner for the party endorsement and quickly received Stewart's backing after she exited the race, while former New York Lieutenant Governor Betsy McCoy is positioning herself as an alternative choice for delegates seeking a more outsider-style candidate. In a conversation with News 8, Fazio said his team wasn't taking anything for granted.
6: Listen, I expect to fight on this campaign all the way through. I don't expect anything. I'm entitled to nothing. I need to earn everything as a candidate, and our campaign has that exact attitude. So we're going to work extraordinarily hard every single day to win the support, to earn the support of every single Republican delegate, every single Republican primary voter, and every single voter, irrespective of their background or their party affiliation, in November. This is too important not to.
0: Stewart's departure dramatically reshaped the Republican race just days before convention voting, after investigations alleged thousands of dollars in questionable spending during her tenure as mayor of New Britain. Democratic gubernatorial hopeful Representative Josh Elliott is feeling confident that he will gain the required 15% of the delegate vote to appear on the primary ballot this coming August. The vote will take place at the state Democratic convention this Saturday.
17: There are 2,000 people that go to this convention. I need 15%, so just around 300 delegates. We believe we are well over that amount.
0: As the only major contender to Governor Ned Lamont for the Democratic nomination, the progressive Elliott has been a sharp critic of Lamont's more moderate policies. But he did confirm that if he loses the nomination, he will support the governor against a Republican candidate and not run as an independent.
17: What's important for me is that by the time we get to the November election, the Democrat wins. Just like I would be happy to support Ned, I'm sure Ned will also be happy to support me, whoever wins the August primary.
0: The Civil Rights Division of the Justice Department says Yale's medical school discriminated based on race. Attorneys say the year-long investigation into Yale shows the school admissions department intentionally selected applicants based on race. It showed applicants of Black or Hispanic backgrounds had a higher chance of admission than white or Asian students with the same test scores. The findings indicate Yale violated a 2023 Supreme Court decision that says colleges and universities must stop considering race in admissions. At the time, Yale University President Peter Salovey released a statement saying he was deeply troubled by the ruling. A Norwalk man is facing 15 years in prison for leading a drug trafficking operation.
16: Jose Orwella of Norwalk was sentenced by a judge on Thursday. He pleaded guilty in April of 2025 on charges of conspiracy to distribute and intent to distribute fentanyl, cocaine, and heroin. When he was arrested in 2024, police found Orwella trying to flush several hundred grams of fentanyl down a toilet. Police say he stored the narcotics in stash houses in Darien and Norwalk from locations in Texas, Ohio, and New York City. The Bridgeport Police Department is warning residents about a phone scam in which the caller asks for money and identifies himself using the names of actual Bridgeport police officers. Potential victims are told they missed jury duty and are required to pay a $7,000 fine. They're given instructions on where to go to send the money. The calls are from fake numbers. There are no cases reported in which anyone actually sent the money, and the Bridgeport Police Department is advising residents it does not solicit money over the phone for any type of violation or criminal charge. Two popular attractions at Sherwood Island State Park in Westport have been temporarily closed for repairs, with the park's 9/11 Living Memorial shut down for paving work expected to last about 2 weeks, and the main beach pavilion closed indefinitely due to structural concerns involving deteriorating concrete. The closures are creating uncertainty for multiple community events as organizers now consider alternate venues or tent setups. The Department of Energy and Environmental Protection says the repairs are part of a broader effort to modernize Connecticut state parks, with millions of dollars already invested in upgrades at Sherwood Island. And former Connecticut First Lady Nikki O'Neill has died. She was the wife of the late Governor William O'Neill, who was in office from 1980 to 1991. Congressman John Larson said Nikki O'Neill served the state with honor, grace, and dignity. Congressman Joe Courtney said her gregarious, sharp wit will be missed but not forgotten. Mrs. O'Neill was 90 years old. For the Voice of Connecticut, WICC, I'm John Kamal.
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24: 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Now, another in-depth interview with Lisa Wexler.
20: One of the top stories this legislative session has been, unfortunately, a focus on some of the more horrific child abuse cases. And without trying to absolve the people guilty of the actual abuse, the fact of the matter is that all of us know that we as a society have a responsibility to our children, because our children are supposed to be loved by their parents. And when that doesn't happen, when that goes astray in such a perverted, awful, gross, criminal way, all of us feel guilty, as we should. We've got this Department of Children and Families. We know it's composed of individuals, social workers, who as individuals really do most of the time try their best, but they sometimes are failed as well by system-wide failures. And so joining us today is State Representative Corey Paris, who serves District 145 representing Sanford. He says that he has made it his life's purpose to commit his work and mission to public service and community activism. He is the chief impact officer at Person to Person based in Darien, which serves approximately 28,000 individuals in Lower Fairfield County, with giving them housing assistance and healthy food and clothing, and hopefully a path to economic opportunity as well. And he has a tremendous array of civic commitments and volunteer things that he's interested in to try and make our society, our own little corner of Connecticut, a better place to live. State Representative Paris, it's very nice and a privilege to welcome you to the show today. Hello.
1: Hi, Lisa. How are you?
20: I'm wonderful. I'm sorry I'm not meeting you in person this time, but hopefully we'll rectify that in the future and I'll get to meet you in person and shake your hand.
1: Absolutely. And before we dive in, if you'll just allow me, I have a confession. I've been listening to you on and off for many years, and I think it's only fair for the people of our great state to know that in the sister debate, you are my favorite. It's no disrespect to Jill, but I just wanted to let you know that.
20: Oh. Okay. Well, we don't make it a contest, but I appreciate
1: that
20: anyway.
1: No, you don't have to.
20: We don't. No, we don't. We really, but I am the older sister, you know. I am the older sister.
1: There you go.
20: I am the older
1: sister.
20: The first
1: shall be last. There you are.
20: Well, you know, we are the older. Are you the older in your group? Where are you?
1: I am. I am the oldest. Yes.
20: Yeah. It's a thing, birth order. You know,
1: represents it is. People should be more appreciative of it.
20: Well, I think it's one of the determinants in life. I always ask, you know, as
1: Absolutely.
20: A probate judge, I'm always asking the people in my group when we have probate issues among families, I always ask them the birth order. I really want to understand who's the oldest, who's the youngest, because there are certain generalizations that I can kind of make seeing how the family dynamic plays out, right? There are things. Yeah.
1: I have to agree with that, and I think it irritates the younger siblings when I'm always right. So I'm sure you face the same challenge as well.
20: I do. So, Representative Paris, it's very nice to get to know you. I understand that you were one of the driving forces behind this bill to kind of tighten up DCF. Can you explain what's going to be new in Connecticut from what was? What have we passed now? What's going to happen?
1: Sure. So, I mean, in a very quick reference, and I appreciate your kindness in terms of being a champion on this bill, House Bill 5004 is about accountability, transparency, and really putting children first after 32 years of federal court oversight that ended in 2022 with 1F. This bill seeks to place kids with kin first, and if we don't place kids with fictive relatives or with kin, we have to provide a reason. We, being DCF, has to provide a reason as to why we're not doing that. It also pays our social work interns and mentors a small stipend so that we can try to reinforce their workforce and raise the retention rate for those who are working within this agency. We're building a public dashboard, which is creating transparency so people, Connecticut residents and caseworkers, can see in real time in a public-facing setting the work that DCF is doing, from geographic levels to the kinds of cases that we're dealing with. It also stands up an oversight committee made up of both Republicans and Democrats that will oversee much of the work of DCF. It audits many of the programs that they have in place. But more importantly, it does close the gaps. It closes the gaps with out-of-state notifications, which requires a 3-report trigger. We have added new infant and toddler protocols and joint studies with the state police and the child advocate on best practices. So, you know, that's a broad view of what the bill is doing, and I hope that this is really going to set us forward in the 21st century with this agency.
20: So one of my questions, we're chatting with Representative Corey Paris of Sanford at 203-333-9422. One of my questions is, don't we already do that in the way of prioritizing next of kin? Foster placement, I thought, was always a last resort.
1: You're right. You're absolutely right. I mean, in theory, that's what we are doing. And we have very high rates in terms of the percentage of children who are placed with kin. And that is the stated preference in Connecticut. And DCF certainly, I think, deserves credit for the progress that they've made on this. But preference and practice, Lisa, as you know, are two different things. And so what this bill does is it closes the gap between them. Right now, if DCF places a child with a stranger instead of a grandmother or an aunt who's ready and able, there is no requirement that anyone write down why. This bill says if you're not placing with kin, you have to document the reason in writing.
20: I see.
1: And if the kinship caregiver is denied a foster license, then they have the right to know why and appeal it. So that's a new effort that we've added into this legislation.
20: So that's, you know, something that's very an eye-opening to me, because I didn't realize that kin could also be foster care. In other words, I thought, because let me explain how I come at this. I'm a probate judge, and the majority of placements in Connecticut for kids who are not with their parents actually happen in probate courts, because the majority of time it is a grandparent or an aunt who will step forward and take care of a child. But when they do that, they're not foster, at least in probate court, and they're not getting paid for it. So I didn't know that kin could sign up to be foster parents. I thought foster parents, by definition, were always strangers to the family. I didn't know that.
1: Yeah, well, no. I mean, and I explained this during the debate on the House floor. You know, fictive kin could be a school counselor who has a good relationship with the child. It could be a family neighbor. So kin care is foster care. It's just foster care with a familiar face. And for a frightened kid, as you know, being in the probate courts, a familiar face is everything.
20: Sure. Okay, so by kin, you don't mean blood kin. You're actually changing the definition.
1: Correct. That is absolutely right. Okay.
20: We're going to have to get a lecture on this in the probate court system. It'll be part of our CLE. I will request it.
1: I will be there, and then we'll finally get to meet in person.
20: Yes. Yeah, because it's very, you know, we do have DCF present to us on a pretty regular basis. It's very important that we understand what they're doing. You know, DCF has two branches. One is the branch that they regularly deal with superior courts and juvenile. And then they have another branch that they deal with for probate entirely. And it's very odd the way they're internally organized, because they don't really talk to each other. We could talk about this. It's very odd to me.
1: And I will tell you as well, Lisa, one of the things I was most proud of as it relates to this bill is that we allocated more money to the probate court to give more money out in grant stipends to grandparents, which has not been, as you know, has not been updated in over a decade,
20: Long
1: if not
20: time.
1: Longer. So we're really excited about that, because we want to create parity in terms of grandparents being paid the same as foster care families.
20: That's really wonderful. You mean these kinship grants, these things that we are able
1: that's
20: to
1: That's correct.
20: Have? Oh, that's great, because we have used them all the time. We have affirmatively notified. We don't have too many children's cases in the Westport Weston District, but as you know, the Fairfield probate judges deal with their own children's cases. We don't have a children's court, and that's fine. It works well for us. And we don't have, frankly, that many children's cases, but we make it a point to contact the guardians and tell them about these kinship grants and send them the applications so that we can make sure that they get them if they're entitled to them. We do that affirmatively in our court. We want them to.
1: And I hope that it will help many grandparents who are in their 70s and 80s, who are already living on a fixed income in a lot of cases.
20: Correct.
1: Yep. This will help them from having to go back to work. So I hope that they'll be able to really use this. I mean, the average was about $2,100 a year.
20: Yeah, but it can help a summer camp program. It helps with a computer. It helps with a lot of things. A soccer camp. It helps with stuff like that. It does.
1: Well, Lisa, to your point, another great part of this is that we wanted the maintenance care payments to be completely separate from child care or enrichment after school programs. Mm. So we created a separate grant that will focus either on child care needs for families or enrichment programs, after school sports, music programs that families want to sign their kids up for. You can apply for money, a monetary grant to help support that without it counting against the balance of your maintenance care. They're both very safe, separate in this bill.
20: Oh, this is very good. Again, we're going to need, as a system, a little bit of a lecture on this, because this is good news, and we welcome good news. Good news is good.
1: Yes, we do.
20: So Representative Corey Paris, is this, tell me, are you in your first term, your second term, your where are you in your term representing the 145th?
1: So I am in my third term going into my fourth, hopefully, if I should be lucky enough and blessed enough to be reelected in November. And it's been a great time serving the community and serving my state. And certainly I love the work that I'm doing as chair of the Children's Committee and also a vice chair of the Appropriations Committee.
20: And what part of Samford do you represent? What neighborhoods?
1: So it's Waterside and Westside. So we're the first exit right outside of Greenwich. I think we're the best part of Samford and certainly have the best seafood in Samford.
20: You can't go wrong. Is that near Dolphin Cove?
1: That's correct. I'm in Dolphin Cove is in my district.
20: Oh, yeah, it's pretty there. It's really pretty.
1: It is very pretty. And if you want to move, I'd be happy to have you as a constituent, Lisa.
20: I can't go anywhere. I love my town. Are you kidding?

0: generation of my grandparents. However, it has a few layers. I serve because I was that kid. You know, I was a kid that faced some challenges growing up. And I remember exactly what it feels like to wonder if anyone was going to notice. And I remember hoping, you know, being able to help other young people who were going through challenging times as well. So, I mean, honestly, I serve because of what I believe. I believe that the measure of a state, the real measure, isn't just in its budget or its bond rating. It's how we treat kids. It's how we treat our people who can't vote, who can't lobby, who can't write a check to a campaign, you know, full stop. If we get that right, everything else gets easier. And if we get that wrong, which we have, nothing else really matters. So that's why I serve. I serve for the kids that I was, for the families I've met, and certainly for the kind of state that I believe Connecticut to be.
1: So I'm going to offline. First of all, I want to make sure that I have, you know, like I only have an 800 number here. I need your actual number. But I think you would be wonderful to come present to my Kiwanis on a Saturday morning. Would you be willing to do that?
0: I would love that. I would love that.
1: I think that they would really love to meet you and know more about person to person. You know, Kiwanis is all about raising money to give it back to the community with an emphasis on children. And person to person has never applied that I know of for a grant. We've had grants from Kids in Crisis, Fairfield Child Guidance. I mean, all wonderful organizations. But I think it would be nice for them to meet you and get to know you. I'm going to invite you to speak.
0: I would be honored. Thank you for the invitation. That'd absolutely.
1: State Representative Corey Paris, thanks for joining us on the Lisa Wexler Show. You'll come back, I hope, often. And thanks for the work you're doing in the community. Really, it's wonderful.
0: Thank you, Lisa.
1: Thank you. Corey Paris on the Lisa Wexler Show.
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4: I'm Steve Kathan. We're hearing from President Trump, who's on his way back to Washington after his summit in China.
5: The president says his talks with China's President Xi were very successful.
6: A lot of great trade deals, including over 200 planes from Boeing with a promise of 750 planes.
5: In addition, Trump says he discussed removal of what he calls the nuclear dust from Iran's nuclear sites.
6: The only one that can remove it is China or the U.S. We're the only ones with the equipment.
5: The president also said he made no commitment to President Xi on Taiwan, which China views as its own. Linda Kenyon, CBS News, Washington.
4: Now to southern Maine and what authorities describe as a mass casualty event at a lumber mill.
7: There's been a huge explosion. The silo just exploded.
4: That emergency call, courtesy of Broadcastify in Searsmont, Maine, the number of casualties not clear and the cause of that explosion is not known. Sources tell CBS News the U.S. is set to file criminal charges against Cuba's former leader, 94-year-old Raul Castro. CBS's Olivia Gazis.
8: It has to do with a 1996 shoot down of civilian planes flown by a humanitarian group, Brothers to the Rescue, by Cuban fighter jets. It killed four people. For decades, the U.S. has maintained that those planes were illegally targeted in international airspace. The Cuban government argues it was defending its own sovereign airspace.
4: Tennessee Democrat Steve Cohen says he's ending his reelection campaign. His congressional district has been carved up by a GOP redistricting move. Overseas, there's an Ebola outbreak in the Democratic Republic of Congo. CBS's Dr. Celine Gounder is gathering information.
9: The Africa CDC has confirmed there are almost 250 suspected Ebola cases, 65 deaths in Ituri province, which is in eastern Congo. Only 20 of those cases have been tested, so they're just starting to get going with the testing. 13 of the 20, though, have tested positive, which is quite a high positivity rate.
4: U.S. Attorney Jeanine Pirro says a stepped-up effort will be aimed at reducing crime in the nation's capital with a focus on offenses carried out by young people. And she says parents could bear some responsibility.
10: If you drop your kid off and you fail to supervise them, or you let them skip school to join the chaos, you are going to face fines, court-ordered classes, and possible jail time.
4: Starbucks says it's laying off 300 corporate employees and closing some American offices as part of its turnaround efforts. No coffee house employees are affected. Wall Street, right now the Dow is down 434 points, the S&P down 7. This is CBS News.
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2: 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Weather update.
3: Partly sunny with an isolated shower this afternoon with a high in the mid-60s. Clear this evening and overnight near 50. Partly sunny and warmer tomorrow with a high in the upper 70s. I'm meteorologist Paul Piorek on WICC.
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4: Bridgeport Police Department is warning residents about a phone scam in which the caller asks for money and identifies himself using the names of actual Bridgeport police officers. Potential victims are told they missed jury duty and are required to pay a $7,000 fine. They're given instructions on where to go to send the money. The calls are from fake numbers. There are no cases reported in which anyone actually sent the money, and the Bridgeport Police Department is advising residents it does not solicit money over the phone for any type of violation or criminal charge. A man wanted for murder in connection with a road rage incident in Ohio is in custody in Connecticut. Police said 23-year-old Khalik Hunt was arrested Tuesday in Meriden following an unrelated incident. Hunt is suspected in the death of a 22-year-old woman in Columbus, Ohio, last November. A Norwalk man is facing 15 years in prison for leading a drug trafficking organization. Jose Hav Orjuela of Norwalk was sentenced by a judge on Thursday. He pleaded guilty in April of 2025 on charges of conspiracy to distribute and intent to distribute fentanyl, cocaine, and heroin. When he was arrested in 2024, police found Orjuela trying to flush several hundred grams of fentanyl down a toilet. Police say Orjuela stored the narcotics in stash houses in Darien and Norwalk from locations in Texas, Ohio, and New York City. The Civil Rights Division of the Justice Department says Yale's medical school discriminated based on race. Attorneys say the year-long investigation into Yale shows the school's admissions department intentionally selected applicants based on their race. It shows the applicants of Black or Hispanic backgrounds have a higher chance of admission than white or Asian students with the same test scores. The findings indicate Yale violated a 2023 Supreme Court decision that says colleges and universities must stop considering race in admissions. At the time, Yale University President Peter Salovey released a statement saying he was, quote, deeply troubled by the ruling. And two popular attractions at Sherwood Island State Park in Westport have been temporarily closed for repairs, with the park's 9/11 Living Memorial shut down for paving work, expected to last about 2 weeks, and the main beach pavilion closed indefinitely due to structural concerns involving deteriorating concrete. The closures are creating uncertainty for multiple community events as organizers now consider alternate venues or tent setups. The Department of Energy and Environmental Protection says the repairs are part of a broader effort to modernize Connecticut state parks, with millions of dollars already invested in upgrades at Sherwood Island. I'm Chris Williams with WICC News.
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10: Pleas have been entered by almost two dozen people arrested in a Midwest gambling sweep.
11: 22 people charged in a massive criminal gambling operation based in Northwest Indiana have pleaded not guilty. Feds say the ring, dubbed Operation Porterhouse Parlay, was tied to restaurants in Merrillville and Hobart, Indiana, and brought in millions of dollars during a period of 5 years, starting in January 2021 and continuing until FBI raids late last month. Federal prosecutors told the judge they expect the trial to take 3 months. An in-person status hearing is scheduled for September 10th. Jennifer Kuiper, CBS News, Chicago.
10: Well, someone paid more than $9 million to have lunch with basketball star Steph Curry and Warren Buffett. And the legendary investor also promised to match the winning bid. The auction was intended to revive an event that Buffett hosted for more than two decades that raised more than $53 million for a San Francisco homeless charity. Steve Kathan, CBS News.
2: 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Weather update.
3: Partly sunny with an isolated shower this afternoon with a high in the mid-60s. Clear this evening and overnight near 50. Partly sunny and warmer tomorrow with a high in the upper 70s. I'm meteorologist Paul Piorek on WICC.
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12: In the last hour of The Download, we were talking about a case out of Michigan where a student was nearly shot by police while the student was playing what is known as the senior assassin game. It's basically a glorified water game that seniors and juniors will sometimes play near the end of a school year. It has become a national trend and even something we have seen here in Connecticut in several communities. I wanted to pick up the conversation now in the second hour of The Download. We were talking to Gary McNamara, who's our law enforcement expert on Melissa in the morning, to continue talking about this and the importance of people still calling the police, even if this is just a harmless water game. So I really quickly just threw into Google senior assassin game news just to see. And already just this week, there have been police reports of kind of run-ins and not just, hey, we're warning you, like not the close call we're talking about in Michigan, but where police have had to respond and have had altercations and have had things happen relating back to the senior assassin game. Maryland, Indiana, New York, Massachusetts, and Michigan all just this week. Michigan, though, is the one that's getting the headlines right now because a student was nearly shot by police who he was playing this senior assassin game at night. It's a water gun game. It's a glorified water gun game, and they all buy in, and it started as kind of an online trend. I believe TikTok might have started that. Don't quote me on that. But Gary McNamara is here, former chief of police and one of our law enforcement experts on the show. And I think there's something really dangerous, Gary, about this idea of, oh my gosh, we're over dramatizing something that is a harmless water game. And I think we need to discuss that a little bit, because what I don't know if people think about is, yes, we had water games when we were, you know, growing up. And it was harmless. I think there are a couple things, though, that are different about 2026 than they are in 1996 when I was playing water games with my friends. And that's social media and technology. So swatting incidents at schools, or even, you know, seeing what's going on with the senior assassin game. I mean, people are, I think, on edge more than ever. I think they're unsure. And if we're encouraging them to call the police, I think by shaming them and being like, you know, cut it out, get over it, why are we wasting police time? I don't think that's the best message, but I don't know what you think.
13: Well, I think you're exactly right. We can't, you know, the crisis is in the eye of the beholder. You know, the fear or the emergency that you're calling the police for is in the eye of the caller, not in the eye of a dispatcher or the police to dismiss it. And we've talked about it before. You know, cops go to a 1,000 car accidents, and if they treat everyone like, yeah, it's just another car accident, another burglary, well, it might be the first car accident this person's ever been in. And so we can't kind of dismiss people's concerns and say it's probably nothing. That's let the cops to determine it. And the issue becomes, now, there are ways in which we can do that. Swatting incidents are a good example of it, but you can't dismiss them as swatting. Every incident that an officer responds to is real until it's confirmed not real. That's how they have to respond to it. They can't make decisions from callers' phone call to say, well, don't worry about it, it's probably just nothing. Officers have to investigate when they get these reports, and we encourage people to report. But it's very difficult to just dismiss it as probably kids just playing a game. And, you know, when the officer gets there, look at it this way, Melissa. This is so quick. This is why this case is so important, because it happened so quick. The officer's coming around the corner. The kid comes around the corner. He's got what looks like a gun in his hand. The officer made a decision that it wasn't whatever. The kid came down and dropped it. You know, if an officer was 100 feet away from it, they could have got a tactical position and said, drop the weapon. What is it? And he might have said it's a toy gun. But it's these instances where that split second, this is literally this, we're watching a split second decision that an officer has to make. Thankfully, he made the decision not to discharge his firearm. But those are split second decisions that he has to make.
12: Yeah, no, certainly. And actually, I was thinking about this as you were talking. I thought about, you know, something you just said earlier, Gary, which was that, think about, do you believe a 16, 17 year old has the mindset of, you know, what if this doesn't go well? Or what if I'm playing this game and a police officer does approach me? I don't think that is a scenario that kids, or I would even say adults, think about as kind of this, like, what if? And I didn't plan on tying this in, but I think it's a good time because you're here. We actually kind of talk about the importance of having that scenario in your head of what if, and just sort of imagining if things don't go well. In this weekend's episode of Beating the Badge, like, we talk about kind of that idea of, you know, whether it's your teenagers playing a game that could be seen as dangerous. Because, look, ultimately, there's really no way to stop this. These are kids who are playing a water game. I mean, they're not doing anything illegal, right? But it is kind of causing concern for people. And one of the things that we don't do is sort of imagine, well, what if this goes sideways? What can I do, or how can I react appropriately if a police officer approaches me? And look, it keeps happening. And so we kind of do discuss, we don't talk about this case in particular because we didn't know about it till this morning, but we do kind of talk about that in this weekend's episode of Beating the Badge.
13: Yeah, and that's exactly right. We talk about imagination and imagine, and we spend a lot of time imagining for what will happen if our life gets better. We don't imagine for some crisis, and that is a good example of it. If kids are going to do this, they have to imagine, what am I going to do if the cops come? Imagine a cop coming around the corner, or a cop car in the neighborhood. What are you going to do? because the tendency would be to run. Now cops are chasing kids with guns. And, you know, those discussions, you're right. It's a powerful tool, imagination. We talk about it on Sunday on the Beat and the Badge, but it certainly is a tool that should be discussed, because this kid didn't realize it because he didn't drop the gun. Mm-hmm. Now it's a split second decision, but yeah, we have to have the discussions with kids who are playing the game to say, what are you going to do if a cop shows up? What are you going to do if a cop pulls in the neighborhood? And it might, their decision might actually save their life. And that's an important decision that they should be at least discussing with the kids.
12: Right. Well, even the idea, Gary, of, okay, so what if I play this game and people are afraid of it? I mean, I look at here in Connecticut, again, going back to the email that came in from Joanne, one of our listeners, she's afraid of it. And she has every right. Yeah. She lives in Newtown. I mean, and look, she is afraid of this game, and she doesn't realize it's a game, and that's okay. That's fine. I mean, I think that's fair if people don't know everybody's business. That's fair. But even the idea of, hey, listen, this is a harmless game to us because we know what it is. But what if someone doesn't know what we're doing? What does that mean for this community? What does that mean for our neighbors? Where should we play? Where should we maybe not play? And I think that idea of not just always imagining all the good things, like if I win the lottery, but thinking about, well, what if this doesn't go well? What if somebody sees this as a problem or a threat? You know, I think that we have to expand our mind to, if we're going to have imagination, also thinking about what are the repercussions if somebody sees this and is scared of it or is unsure of it. And I think we kind of dive into that a little bit more, which is really not what people typically think imagination is for.
13: Yeah. And the other thing is, at some point, I didn't do this, but Google at some point, legitimate firearms carried by juveniles and kids killed with firearms, kids carrying firearms, 12-year-olds shooting other kids. There are juveniles who carry real guns and commit violent crimes with them and shoot other people with them. So it's not something that's so far-fetched from an officer's perspective that they say, it's just a teenager. He's probably got a squirt gun. So it crosses the line between reality and a game for officers. And sometimes those kids that are playing it don't understand that.
12: According to the Office of Juvenile Justice and Delinquency Prevention, didn't even know that was a site, but it's on the federal government website, handgun carrying among U.S. adolescents, that's ages 12 to 17, went up by 41% since 2002, roughly 5% of youth reporting carrying a firearm every year. So you tell me to Google and I'm going to do it, Gary. That's what I'm going to do. You're right.
13: Oh, my gosh.
12: Listen, we're partners, man.
13: That's it. That's why this all works.
12: Yeah. Perfect. No, but that's crazy. I didn't realize that. I didn't know
13: so
12: that.
13: Now we're going to tell neighbors, don't call it in. It's probably just kids because it's just silly. Don't do it. And then we're going to say to the cops, don't respond because it's just
12: probably nothing.
13: With little squirt guns, it's probably nothing. But yeah, we're seeing statistically that's not necessarily the case. So call it in, report suspicious behavior, cops respond. Maybe we should find another venue for playing these guns where kids are running around trying to assassinate each other.
12: Or like I said to my, like I said to my 7-year-old the other day who did hear this story, interestingly enough, I said, he's like, Mom, why don't they just go to a laser tag place? I was like, well, now you're making too much sense, okay? And you're in second grade, but, you know, what do I know? Gary, appreciate you. Thank you so much. And I'll see you on Sunday at noon for the Beat and the Badge.
13: You got it. All right, I'll talk to you more.
12: All right, thank you.
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3: Partly sunny with an isolated shower this afternoon with a high in the mid-60s. Clear this evening and overnight near 50. Partly sunny and warmer tomorrow with a high in the upper 70s. I'm meteorologist Paul Piorek on WICC.
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10: CBS News brief. President Trump touts trade deals. He says he struck with China at his summit.
20: The farmers are going to be very happy. They're going to be buying billions of dollars of soybeans.
10: Buying soybeans, and he says China's agreed to buy 200 airplanes from Boeing. Trump says he's not made a decision on whether a major sale of U.S. arms to Taiwan will move forward. Bad scene today in southern Maine.
21: Multiple firefighters injured after explosion, burns, injuries.
10: Sound courtesy of Broadcastify. Police say a mass casualty response underway at a lumber yard in Searsmont, Maine, after an explosion. Sources tell CBS News the U.S. is poised to bring criminal charges against Cuba's former leader, Raul Castro. CBS's Olivia Gazis.
22: It's the latest pressure point that the Trump administration is using to escalate its campaign. In addition to choking off oil supplies, issuing new sanctions, increasing intelligence surveillance flights near Cuba.
10: CBS News Brief, I'm Steve Kathan.
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7: 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Weather update.
3: Partly sunny with an isolated shower this afternoon with a high in the mid-60s. Clear this evening and overnight near 50. Partly sunny and warmer tomorrow with a high in the upper 70s. I'm meteorologist Paul Piorek on WICC.
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8: Records are now showing the former Connecticut State Colleges and Universities System Chancellor sent a multitude of sexually explicit text messages to a female colleague. The records include a conversation sent the morning of April 13th, in which the employee says she received texts from O. John Maduko that she construed as, quote, a direct solicitation for me to participate in or observe him engaging in a sexual act. The employee filed a complaint shortly thereafter, accompanied by screenshots of the conversation. Records released to the Connecticut Insider through a Freedom of Information Act request show that Maduko had been sending text messages of this nature to that same employee for nearly 2 years. 4 days after CSCU officials notified him that they had opened a formal investigation into his behavior, Maduko resigned. The Board of Regents released a statement saying, in part, quote, the safety of our students, faculty, and staff is our highest priority. The Board of Regents and CSCU take all complaints of sexual harassment seriously. With former New Britain Mayor Aaron Stewart suspending her gubernatorial campaign amid allegations of misuse of a city credit card, the remaining Republican candidates for governor are now working to win over her supporters ahead of the state GOP convention at Mohegan Sun. Greenwich State Senator Ryan Fazio has emerged as the front runner for the party's endorsement and quickly received Stewart's backing after she exited the race, while former New York Lieutenant Governor Betsy McCoy is positioning herself as an alternative choice for delegates seeking a more outsider-style candidate. In a conversation with WTNH-TV News 8, Fazio said his team wasn't taking anything for granted.
9: Listen, I expect to fight on this campaign all the way through. I don't expect anything. I'm entitled to nothing. I need to earn everything as a candidate, and our campaign has that exact attitude. So we're going to work extraordinarily hard every single day to win the support, to earn the support of every single Republican delegate, every single Republican primary voter, and every single voter, irrespective of their background or their party affiliation, in November. This is too important not to.
8: Stewart's departure dramatically reshaped the Republican race just days before convention voting after investigations alleged thousands of dollars of questionable spending during her tenure as mayor of New Britain. On Thursday, Governor Ned Lamont reacted to the allegations against Stewart and her departure from the gubernatorial race.
2: There were some serious allegations. Got to get to the bottom of that. I respect your decision. I know how tough it was. You know, the Republicans are united now, coming out of the convention of this fall, and I certainly hope the Democrats will be as well. I'm glad there's an outside investigation. I'm glad they can get to the bottom of this. I think the people of New Britain and Connecticut want to make sure that tax dollars are being appropriately spent. Let's not jump to conclusions. Let's see what the investigation brings.
8: And Democratic gubernatorial hopeful Josh Elliott, a Democratic state representative from Hamden, is feeling confident that he will gain the required 15% of the delegate vote to appear on the primary ballot this coming August. The vote will take place at the state Democratic convention this Saturday.
11: There are 2,000 people that go to this convention. I need 15%, so just around 300 delegates. We believe we are well over that amount.
8: As the only major contender to Governor Ned Lamont for the Democratic nomination, the progressive Elliott has been a sharp critic of Lamont's more moderate policies, but he did confirm that if he loses the nomination, he will support the governor against a Republican candidate and not run as an independent.
11: What's important for me is that by the time we get to the November election, the Democrat wins. Just like I would be happy to support Ned, I'm sure Ned will also be happy to support me, whoever wins the August primary.
8: I'm Chris Williams with WICC News.
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13: At Johns Hopkins, I'm Elizabeth Tracy.
15: A new clinical guideline to manage cholesterol levels in the blood has been released by the American College of Cardiology. Johns Hopkins cardiologist Seth Martin participated in writing the guidelines and says that shifting risk assessment and management strategies for blood cholesterol to young adults and even children can help change one's risk for cardiovascular disease.
16: It's pretty common to have lipid abnormalities even at a younger age in adolescence, so that about 20% or so of adolescents can have abnormal lipid values. Having a specific genetic condition like familial hypercholesterolemia is not quite as common, but it's common enough that we should be looking for it because it's present in about 1 in 250 people. So it's something we don't want to miss. Currently, most are not getting lipid screening at those ages. So we have a lot of room for improvement.
15: Familial hypercholesterolemia causes abnormally high levels of LDL cholesterol and development of atherosclerosis. At Johns Hopkins, I'm Elizabeth Tracy.
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22: Pleas have been entered by almost 24 people arrested in a Midwest gambling sweep.
23: 22 people charged in a massive criminal gambling operation based in Northwest Indiana have pleaded not guilty. Feds say the ring, dubbed Operation Porterhouse Parlay, was tied to restaurants in Merrillville and Hobart, Indiana, and brought in millions of dollars during a period of 5 years, starting in January 2021 and continuing until FBI raids late last month. Federal prosecutors told the judge they expect the trial to take 3 months. An in-person status hearing is scheduled for September 10th. Jennifer Kuiper, CBS News, Chicago.
22: Well, someone paid more than $9 million to have lunch with basketball star Steph Curry and Warren Buffett. And the legendary investor also promised to match the winning bid. The auction was intended to revive an event that Buffett hosted for more than 2 decades that raised more than $53 million for a San Francisco homeless charity. Steve Kathan, CBS News.
14: 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Weather update.
3: Partly sunny with an isolated shower this afternoon with a high in the mid-60s. Clear this evening and overnight near 50. Partly sunny and warmer tomorrow with a high in the upper 70s. I'm meteorologist Paul Piorek on WICC.
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24: Joining us now is Kat Rosenfield, who is a frequent contributor to the Free Press, my favorite newspaper, and the author of 5 books, including the Edgar-nominated No One Will Miss Her. She's been a reporter for many illustrious publications, and her new novel is called You Must Remember This. I asked her to come on the show today because her recent column uses a term that I had heard coined, believe it or not, out of Great Britain, called suicidal empathy. This idea that the far left may or may not have embraced, according to a particular author named Gad Saad. And Kat Rosenfield joins us here to talk about this and why it came up in connection with the recent pushing a fatality of someone to his death in a subway stairs. Kat Rosenfield, welcome to the Lisa Wexler Show. A pleasure to have you on. Hello.
25: Hi, Lisa. Thanks for having me.
24: So tell me about what prompted you to talk about the facts of this recent horrific, horrific situation where an old man was pushed to his death, hit his head at the bottom of the stairs and died. Tell me about this.
25: Yeah, it's really quite a tragic story. The thing that caught my attention was that after this murder occurred, it turned out that this man, the perpetrator, who had committed a similar attack on a young woman just last month, and she escaped, managed to get near to the police, and he was arrested. But she would not press charges against him. And she was interviewed in the New York Post saying that she had decided not to cooperate with the prosecution because she did not, quote, want to put another black man in jail. And now, having declined to press charges, this man ended up being released back onto the streets and killed somebody. And she was quite regretful about not having used the opportunity to maybe, you know, have him charged and have him put in prison when she had the chance.
24: And did she come at this because she is Black herself and has a, you know, a specific experience as a Black woman in this world and an anger at systemic injustice?
25: Unclear what her race is, but I think that is, well, I would say unlikely or at least not necessary. It is sort of a tenet of certain progressive ideology that people who commit crimes are just misunderstood, that they need compassion, that it's important also to not be complicit in systemic racism by disproportionately jailing Black people, that this needs to come first, even in the event that an individual Black person has done terrible harm.
24: Okay. And that's where you talk about this word suicidal empathy. That's describing kind of an ideology of thought, right? That's what that's describing.
25: Yeah, it's a certain kind of emotional reasoning, and it's not exclusive to progressive politics. It's something actually that I think every human being has the capacity for, and you can see it play out in a lot of different ways. This idea that we need to empathize more with the person who commits harm than the person who is the victim of the harm. The idea being that the person who commits harm was just a product of an abusive childhood or was failed by the system or is lashing out because he's in pain and misunderstood. You might have heard the phrase, hurt people, hurt people. That's a sort of a tenet of suicidal empathy. And the thing is, you know, of course, we can understand that people, you know, have multifactorial reasons why they might commit crimes, why they might do violence, that many of these people maybe were victims of violence themselves in the past. But taken to extremes, it starts to prioritize the feelings and the well-being of people like this man who murdered somebody and, you know, attacked several other people over the safety of the community.
24: Well, I'll tell you why I think there's another level to this, too. We're chatting with Kat Rosenfield. So I'm a probate judge, and probate judges in Connecticut have exclusive jurisdiction over mental health matters. And we have a psychiatric hospital in my district. And I was there every single day this week, and I am frequently, I've done thousands of hearings, Kat, on commitments. So I can pretty much spot schizophrenia now within 30 seconds. And I saw the fact that he had been released from Bellevue 4 hours prior, and I saw the expression on his face with kind of a giddy smile in court that was captured by a photographer. And I haven't met the man. But I can tell you it is probably more likely than not, if he committed two of these acts within a week or a month, that he has a chronic acute mental illness that is untreated by meds and doesn't belong on the streets at all. Regardless of criminal culpability or an abusive childhood, if he's schizophrenic or psychotic, he is operating from a place of non-reality where he, you know, probably genuinely believes that if he doesn't push that person's going to push him. And so we have that layer here, too. And I think that that's an important part of the process, because if we talk about this idea of suicidal empathy and just saying it's society's ills, you're missing the big picture. This individual should never have been released from Bellevue. OK, but maybe if a month prior he had been reported for this, maybe a month ago he wouldn't have been released and he might never have been back on the streets. And I think that there's a lot going on, and we have to focus on individuals who commit crimes and not make this thing always about trying to correct society's ills as a big picture by absolving an individual of what they do. It's a problem.
25: Yeah, I think arguably, you know, you could say that the more compassionate thing in cases where somebody is clearly unable to care for themselves and they are a danger to themselves, they're a danger to others, you know, it's not as though it's a desirable outcome for anybody, for a person who cannot live and function in society to be released into the wild because people who are mentally well have certain ideas about everybody being deserving of autonomy. And it's, you know, a difficult needle to thread, I understand, for people who are in charge of making these policies. And we are living right now in the aftermath of a very successful movement to basically make it difficult, if not impossible, to incarcerate or institutionalize somebody who's mentally ill against their will. But these are obviously conversations that we need to continue to have.
24: Yeah, and we need to continue to have them. But this idea that a young woman would say, I don't want to be responsible for another person going to jail, even though he just pushed me and I might have really been harmed, it's not rational thinking. Because the truth is, other people needed to evaluate this man. Mm-hmm. And maybe he wouldn't have been arrested. Maybe he would have been in a psychiatric hospital and gotten some help. That's my point.
25: Yeah, that's very, very true.
24: So, and this idea of suicidal empathy and this idea that it took root in progressive ideology, Kat Rosenfield, where else do we see it play out? Are there politicians who make it part of their policy?
25: That's a good question, and not something that I'm super familiar with. I see this more as it manifests in the culture. This news story is an example, this sort of cultural ethos of a lot of progressive thought is also an example. The idea that we need to assign compassion and empathy to people based first and foremost on their membership in marginalized groups. And, even if that means overlooking the individual harms they might have caused. But you also see it in things like women who excuse men who are violent towards them because they had unhappy childhoods, or with people who imagine that they can adopt, chimpanzees and that their bond with this wild animal is going to supersede the animal's violent nature. There's lots of different ways in which people kind of delude themselves, and often it's a somewhat self-flattering narrative that says, I am going to love this person, this animal, whatever it is, so much that I'm going to overcome whatever the negative outcomes might be just because I am such a good and compassionate and loving person.
24: Right. It's a little bit of martyrdom and grandiosity, frankly.
25: Yeah, that's a good way of putting it.
24: Yeah, and you talk about this chimpanzee case, which I hadn't heard of, in which these people who adopted a chimpanzee, it didn't end well, right?
25: No, it rarely does when people adopt chimpanzees. And in this case, this was a really sad story. This was a couple who were unable to have children. They adopted this chimpanzee. He lived in their home. Eventually, as he reached maturity, and this is often the case when chimpanzees are adopted by human beings, he started to bite people. He became very large, very powerful, and very aggressive. And, the first few times that he attacked somebody, they made excuses for him. And eventually the state intervened, removed him from their home. And the really sad thing is, this happened after he mauled a police officer and bit the hand of one of their house guests. And even then, these people were fighting to have the chimpanzee returned to them. And the very tragic ending to this story is that they went to visit him several years later to celebrate his birthday in the chimpanzee sanctuary where he was living. And they were attacked by two other animals. And the woman had, I think, her thumb bitten off, but her husband was really horribly mutilated, beyond recognition, lost his nose, his lips, his testicles, and other body parts. And he lived the rest of his life with his scars.
24: And you say in your piece, Mo, which had been the chimpanzee that they had raised for 38 years, watched all of this in silence, his lips smeared with frosting. He had been eating cake the whole time.
25: Yep.
24: So
25: he was
24: in other words,
25: birthday cake.
24: They had ascribed to him that there was this love bond between them, maybe hoping and assuming that if they had been mauled, he would come to their protection and rescue. And he's just eating his cake. Wow.
25: Mm-hmm. Yeah. Yes. They misjudged the situation very badly. And they never did really come to accept that they had made any error in judgment, in thinking that they had, thinking that they were safe to spend time in the chimpanzee sanctuary or safe to, connect with chimpanzees in this way. Mo actually eventually escaped from the sanctuary he was moved to after he mauled his human father practically to death. And there was an interview later on, I think after the woman, her last name was Davis, She was interviewed and she said, wherever Mo is, I hope he's making good choices for himself.
24: Oh my
25: God. So she just kind of continued to feel.
24: I can't. You know, it always amazes me. It never ceases to amaze me, human behavior and human response, because we really are something else as a human race. I mean, really. Holy Toledo. I just don't even know what to say about that.
25: Yeah, you know, it's sort of a conversation stopper.
24: Right? It really is. It's a complete I hope he makes good choices. Okay. All right then.
25: But I think it just goes to illustrate, you know, the larger point, which is that it is easy to fall into this kind of cognitive trap, to reason yourself emotionally into a place that is not only not super rational, but where you are inadvertently, unwittingly abetting some really socially harmful things.
24: Yes, you are. And that's right. And this woman, look, she didn't push this man down the stairs. She didn't kill him. She was a cog in the wheel, and she might have been able to avert it, and maybe not. Maybe they would have let him out, and it still would have happened, and she can't spend the rest of her life thinking, oh, but for me, this man would have been killed. But I hope that she understands that if you're in a position to do the right thing and to hold somebody accountable for what they do, you should do that. You should do that. You're doing the rest of us a favor. You should do that.
25: I would say that the takeaway from this is not that we want to shame this woman or ruin her life for having hesitated,
24: exactly.
25: But it, you know, behooves us to ask why it was that she thought the noble thing to do in this case was to release somebody dangerous back into the community. And one hopes that she herself is giving some thought to why her first impulse was to do that.
24: Yeah. They used to call them bleeding hearts. And maybe that's an apt description, Kat Rosenfield, of suicidal empathy. Because if your heart is bleeding, you die.
25: Right. Well, there is an old joke about two progressives who are walking along the street, and they come upon a man who's been beaten nearly to death lying in a ditch. And one turns to the other and says, "We have to find the person who did this." And the other replies, "Yes, he needs help."
24: Oh, God. Okay. Well, the denouement of that is I'm thinking about still the chimpanzees. That's great. And I'm thinking about the story of the scorpion. You know, one of the tales that we tell our children growing up, I'm sure you heard about it, about, you know, the scorpion who jumps on top of the fox to get across the river. And then eventually he bites and the one I'm talking about. Why did I do this?
25: Why did
24: I do this? I thought you were my friend. I'm a scorpion. That's the answer. He's a chimpanzee. Mm-hmm. He's a schizophrenic. That's the answer. That's the answer. There are things that you cannot change just by will alone. You cannot.

0: Star Wars. Director George Lucas is celebrating his birthday today. On this day in 1998, Seinfeld aired its final episode after 9 years.
1: Is this how it ends? It can't!
0: And also on this day in 1998, Frank Sinatra passed away. He was 82 years old.

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3: The Civil Rights Division of the Justice Department says Yale's medical school discriminated based on race. Attorneys say the year-long investigation into Yale shows the school's admissions department intentionally selected applicants based on their race. It shows applicants of Black or Hispanic backgrounds have a higher chance of admission than white or Asian students with the same test scores. The findings indicate Yale violated a 2023 Supreme Court decision that says colleges and universities must stop considering race in admissions. At the same time, Yale University President Peter Salove released a statement saying he was, quote, deeply troubled by the ruling. A basement fire is under investigation at Yale University. The fire broke out Thursday morning at the university's Saybrook College on Elm Street. The fire was quickly extinguished and no injuries were reported. A man wanted for murder in connection with a road rage incident in Ohio is in custody in Connecticut. Police said 23-year-old Kalik Hunt was arrested Tuesday in Meriden following an unrelated incident. Hunt is suspected in the death of a 22-year-old woman in Columbus, Ohio, last November. And flags in Connecticut will be at half staff throughout the day today and will remain at half staff until sunset as ordered by Governor Ned Lamont in observance of Peace Officers Memorial Day. It is a national observance that pays tribute to local, state, and federal law enforcement officials who have died in the line of duty. This week is also National Police Week. I'm Chris Williams with WICC News.
2: WICC Smart MLS Right Now Traffic.
4: Parkways northbound, construction between exit 5 and 9. On the southbound side, you have an exit 3 down to the state line in the left lane. Route 8 southbound, construction exit 11 through 5. Right lane is blocked. On the northbound side, it starts at exit 15. Stay right to get through. 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I'm Mitch Krause, WICC Traffic.
5: Clear this evening and overnight with a low near 50. Partly sunny and warmer tomorrow with a high in the upper 70s. Sunday sunny with a high in the 80s. I'm meteorologist Paul Piorek on WICC.
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6: All right, we have a reach day of Friday here heading into the weekend. Let me, if I can, offer a little bit of a, oh, I don't know what you would call this, maybe a little bit of a public service announcement, if I can, maybe heading into the weekend. You know, they're called PSAs. You know, the Smokey Bear and the Partnership for Drug-Free America and, the American Heart Association, public service announcements. You hear them instead of sometimes commercial announcements, and they're basically for nonprofits. They tell people, hey, there's some commonality we have here, so let's make sure we make good decisions, yada, yada, yada, in our lives. But allow me, if you will, to do a public service announcement, and let me be partisan here for just a moment, because I don't hide my party affiliation, although I do enjoy good policy from both sides. You folks know that I do not hide my policy affiliation or party affiliation. Many of you know that the prevalence of the Connecticut Republican Party to not actually go for someone who can actually win an election, especially the past, 16 years that we're coming up on a generation here. Allow me, if you will, give me a moment, if you will allow me to do this. Now, we all know that Aaron Stewart's campaign has been suspended. There are more chapters coming up with that in the next days and weeks. And I really hope that whatever she is dealing with here after this with her family and law enforcement, I really hope that she is adjudicated fairly, she can make restitution, and life can go on for her and her family. But allow me, if you will, a political public service announcement to my fellow Republicans, if you'd like me to do this. Doesn't matter whether you want me to, because I'm going to anyway. It's my damn show. Heading into the weekend conventions here, the Democrats are at the Bushnell tomorrow only. I think the Republicans are assembling today and tomorrow at a Mohegan Sun. I am begging on rhetorical hands and knees. I'm not actually doing that because if I get down there, it takes me a half an hour to get up. Although we're getting better. Lost another 5 pounds. We're getting better. Okay, now, I am begging you, my fellow Republicans, I am begging you, please refrain from the circular firing squad on this one, okay? I'm begging you, as we go into the weekend where it's all but concluded now that Ryan Fazio is going to emerge from the convention with easily, it looks like, the party endorsement. But now the notion is that one of our guests from the past couple of weeks, former New York Lieutenant Governor Betsy McCoy, is likely going to qualify for a primary. So the primary will likely be Betsy McCoy and Ryan Fazio versus Ryan Fazio and Aaron Stewart. Now, the Republican Party, over the past, 10, 15 years, has done a great job of looking at each other, saying, oh, what would you like me to aim? What would you like me to shoot? No, wait, we shouldn't be shooting at each other, but we're going to. And I already see it starting online. Now, we do not need a repeat. And if you don't like the fact that I'm saying this, I don't freaking care. Because somebody's got to tell you this. As a dear friend of mine in the business used to say when he was having his office meetings, sit down, shut up, this is not a discussion. Okay? Nothing personal, it's just business. We do not need, and I doubt this would happen, but we do not need a, we mean, what do you mean, me, we, Paul? No, I'm meaning we, me, like we. Me as a member of the Republican Party in this state, okay, as a registered voter, because I like to vote in primaries, and I'm not a Democrat, so there you go. We do not need a replay of when the current state tax commissioner, Mark Boughton, was emerging from a Republican convention with a good record and an idea that he might have won the governorship in 2018. And then you know what happened with Bob Stefanowski and all that. Okay, we don't need that. That is circular firing squad material. That's not necessary. Okay? It's just not. We don't need the circular firing squad material again, that despite the fact that I hear she's a very nice lady and a very prolific fundraiser, that gave us Leora Levy back when, 4 years ago in 2022, as a Senate candidate, against the seasoned titan of the U.S. Senate, Richard Blumenthal, only because Mrs. Levy got a phone call from President Trump. The Republican Party in Connecticut does not need that. You need to take a look at whatever happens from the convention this weekend. And the Democrats have to do this too, by the way. But you have to look at what happens and say, all right, this person or that person over there is the party-endorsed candidate, but there's going to be a primary. All right. So all Republicans have to ask is the following. It's a simple question. Three words pertaining to the general election. Once you get past the orgasmic love fest that are conventions, okay? Who can win? Let me make it five words if you want a longer sentence. Who can win in November? Who can win in November? Five words. One, two, three, four, five. Who can win in November? And I suspect there will be a significant cadre of Republican voters in this state who are going to, on policy, not on personal attributes, not on the fact that you like her or don't like her, there are people who are going to say, on policy, I like Betsy McCoy, which you can. I'm not telling you can't. Anybody who reaches that level, a former lieutenant governor, a former health policy person, a current columnist for the New York Post, a current host on Newsmax, whatever, that's a great resume. That's a resume that I will never come close to achieving. I just won't, unless I hit some miracle-type lottery in life over my last 20 years here, which I don't think I will. But having said that, take a look at Ryan Fazio and take a look at Betsy McCoy, two extremely intelligent people. Ryan is a dynamo for his age. He's only 36. Betsy McCoy's been around a little longer. But the thing is, you have to ask yourself, who has the best shot of defeating either Ned Lamont or Josh Elliott in November? We don't need another car crash like we had when everybody thought, hey, Mark Boughton's going to be the next governor. We don't need another freaking five-car pileup on the Merritt Parkway when people, for some GD reason, couldn't vote for Themis Claridis. Oh, you know, because she's dating the guy from Eversource. Oh, Themis may be pro-choice. Oh, my God. Perish the thought. Use your heads this time around, okay? Use your heads. Now, again, I'm not telling you exactly who to vote for, but you know what your vote should consist of? Who the freak can win in November? Now, if the two people advancing were going to be Aaron Stewart and Ryan Fazio, that was, up to about a week ago, going to be a tough question. Yes! Ask yourselves now, in light of what happened with Aaron Stewart and she not being in the primary, is that question still a hard one?
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4: Parkways northbound construction between exit 5 and 9. On the southbound side, you have at exit 3 down to the state line in the left lane. Route 8 southbound construction, exit 11 through 5. Right lane is blocked. On the northbound side, it starts at exit 15. Stay right to get through. 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I'm Edge Krause, WICC Traffic.
5: For this evening and tonight, mainly clear, with a low dipping down to 50. Partly sunny and warmer tomorrow with a high in the upper 70s. Sunny and warm Sunday with a high in the 80s. I'm meteorologist Paul Piorek on WICC.
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6: All right, 203-333-9422, 333-WICC. Convention weekend coming up here. Oh, and by the way, you know I did my opening there on the Republicans in Connecticut, telling them, don't screw this up. All right, I would really like to use another word. Don't blank this up, but if I did, you probably wouldn't hear me for 2 weeks. I'd be suspended, even though our digital delay can snuff out all bad words, but you never know. Maybe the thing goes kerput and kerplunk and whatever, ker whatever. And then our lawyer for the company has to write an apology letter to the FCC, but I won't say that. But don't blank this up, please. I'm begging you. Coming out of the convention, there's probably going to be a primary now, and there was always going to be a primary. There was always going to be Aaron Stewart v. Ryan Fazio, and likely not a third person, Ms. McCoy in there, Betsy McCoy. But now, it's the growing consensus by what I've been reading and what I've been asking people that, yeah, Betsy McCoy will qualify for a primary. Good for her. I'm not telling her not to do anything that she's entitled to as somebody running for an elected office, but the voters of this state and the Republican voters who have been known to engage in circular firing squads, if there's any group of voters in this state that can screw the pooch, it's Republicans. Because if you notice, Democrats don't do that. Now, although you've got Josh Elliott, you know, sounding, if you heard John Kamal's interview, or the news we had earlier today with Josh, looks like he's going to get the 15%, and good on him. So unless you get, you know, Zoran Mamdani East, Ned Lamont is going to be the nominee. But man, Ryan Fazio is a dynamic, and so is Betsy McCoy. But you know what I'm trying to say here. Can ask yourselves this, and I respect the heck out of her. She was on the show last week. You know how I am. The more candidates, the better. But again, the Republicans have screwed up big time in the last several cycles. Tom Foley, nice guy, 0 for 2. Bob Stefanowski, nice guy, 0 for 2. Linda McMahon, nice person. I interviewed her once. Went very well. Spends gobs of money, or did, during her election chances. 0 for 2. Leora Levy, big-time Republican fundraiser. 0 for 1. Let's see. That's 2, 4, 6. That's 7. We don't need to make it 0 for 8. So I'm just telling you. Because you know what? I think Ryan Fazio v. Ned Lamont is going to be a heck of a campaign. Look, Ryan is young. He's got the looks. He understands policy. His resume is impeccable. And I'm not saying that Ned Lamont doesn't have a good resume. Hey, the guy's a two-term guy that's won twice already. Incumbent, that's the word I was struggling for here. Haven't had my banana yet. Getting a little low sugar flush here. Two-term incumbent. So, yeah, he's accomplished too, and with his business acumen as well. But what we don't need, and I'm already seeing it on Facebook, are the seeds being planted of the Republican voters, some of them who are dummies, are going to go out there and say, no, we need a real right-wing conservative to carry the conservative message. Oh, how's that turned out? Tell me, Gunga Din, how has that turned out since 2010? How did that turn out? Oh, man. 203-333-9422. 333-WICC. And can you be swayed? The question of the day I started with here today is, have you already decided on who you're voting for or against in this November's election? Now, you may say, well, geez, Paul, how can we decide on who we're voting for when we have two primaries staring us in the face? All right. Yeah, I know what you mean. You may be a Democrat, and if there's a primary between Ned Lamont and Josh Elliott, you may say, well, I'm going to vote for Elliott. Like, I know he can't win, but I'll vote for this guy. Okay. And you may be a Republican and say, yeah, I know Betsy McCoy can't really win, and the fact that she's 78, I think we need younger leadership, but I'm still going to vote for her. So you were voting for somebody or against somebody by party or whatever. So you tell me, 203-333-9422, 333-WICC. And, this Aaron Stewart scenario here has reinforced something that I've always said about the political process in this country, and especially in this state. And after the break, and we do news and traffic and weather together, I'll reveal that to you, because it's going to be a big I told you so. About something, not necessarily about Aaron Stewart or Betsy McCoy or Ryan Fazio, but there is in this whole scenario of slop here, there is a big, big, big and huge I told you so.
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4: Parkways northbound construction between exit 5 and 9. On the southbound side, you have an exit 3 down to the state line in the left lane. Route 8 southbound construction, exit 11 through 5. Right lane is blocked. On the northbound side, it starts at exit 15. Stay right to get through. 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I'm Mitch Krause, WICC Traffic.
5: Clear this evening and overnight with a low near 50, partly sunny and warmer tomorrow with a high in the upper 70s. Sunday sunny with a high in the 80s. I'm meteorologist Paul Piorek on WICC.
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21: CBS News brief. President Trump says a lot of good business deals were made during his China summit. CBS's Anna Corrin.
22: All we've heard from U.S. officials is that China has agreed to buy 200 Boeing jets. Now, that is a lot less than the 500 that was thrown around originally.
21: A judge has declared a mistrial in Harvey Weinstein's rape retrial after the jury said it was deadlocked. Casualties reported after a massive explosion at a lumber mill in Searsmont, Maine, reporter Brian Sullivan.
23: We probably were a few miles out when we first were able to see the plume of smoke. You can see helicopters around the lumber yard here.
21: 41 Americans being monitored for hantavirus exposure, and the head of the World Health Organization says
24: additional WHO experts in risk communication and community engagement, infection prevention and control, clinical care and logistics will join the WHO team already on the ground in coming days.
21: CBS News Brief, I'm Steve Kathan.
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3: With former New Britain Mayor Erin Stewart suspending her gubernatorial campaign amid allegations of misuse of a city credit card, the remaining Republican candidates for governor are now working to win over her supporters ahead of the state GOP convention at Mohegan Sun. Greenwich State Senator Ryan Fazio has emerged as the front runner for the party's endorsement and quickly received Stewart's backing after she exited the race, while former New York Lieutenant Governor Betsy McCoy is positioning herself as an alternative choice for delegates seeking a more outsider-style candidate. In a conversation with WTNH-TV News 8, Fazio said his team wasn't taking anything for granted.
25: Listen, I expect to fight on this campaign all the way through. I don't expect anything. I'm entitled to nothing. I need to earn everything as a candidate, and our campaign has that exact attitude. So we're going to work extraordinarily hard every single day to win the support, to earn the support of every single Republican delegate, every single Republican primary voter, and every single voter, irrespective of their background or their party affiliation, in November. This is too important not to.
3: Stewart's departure dramatically reshaped the Republican race just days before convention voting after investigations alleged thousands of dollars of questionable spending during her tenure as mayor of New Britain. On Thursday, Governor Ned Lamont reacted to the allegations against Stewart and her departure from the gubernatorial race.
26: There were some serious allegations. Got to get to the bottom of that. I respect her decision. I know how tough it was. You know, the Republicans are united now, coming out of the convention of this fall, and I certainly hope the Democrats will be as well. I'm glad there's an outside investigation. I'm glad they can get to the bottom of this. I think the people have New Britain and Connecticut want to make sure that tax dollars are being appropriately spent. Let's not jump to conclusions. Let's see what the investigation brings.
3: Democratic gubernatorial hopeful Josh Elliott, a Democratic state representative from Hamden, is feeling confident that he will gain the required 15% of the delegate vote to appear on the primary ballot this coming August. The vote will take place at the state Democratic convention this Saturday.
0: There are 2,000 people that go to this convention. I need 15%, so just around 300 delegates. We believe we are well over that amount.
3: As the only major contender to Governor Ned Lamont for the Democratic nomination, the progressive Elliott has been a sharp critic of Lamont's more moderate policies, but he did confirm that if he loses the nomination, he will support the governor against a Republican candidate and not run as an independent.
0: What's important for me is that by the time we get to the November election, the Democrat wins. Just like I would be happy to support Ned, I'm sure Ned will also be happy to support me, whoever wins the August primary.
3: Records are now showing the former Connecticut State Colleges and Universities Systems Chancellor sent a multitude of sexually explicit text messages to a female colleague. The records include a conversation sent the morning of April 13th, in which the employee says she received texts from Maduko, oh, John Maduko, that is, that she construed as, quote, a direct solicitation for me to participate in or observe him engaging in a sexual act. The employee filed a complaint shortly thereafter, accompanied by screenshots of the conversation. Records released to the Connecticut Insider through a Freedom of Information Act request show that Maduko had been sending text messages of this nature to that same employee for nearly 2 years, 4 days after CSCU officials notified him that they had opened a formal investigation into his behavior. Maduko resigned. The Board of Regents released a statement saying in part, quote, "The safety of our students, faculty and staff is our highest priority. The Board of Regents and CSCU take all complaints of sexual harassment seriously." And the Bridgeport Police Department is warning residents about a phone scam in which the caller asks for money and identifies himself using the names of actual Bridgeport police officers. Potential victims are told they missed jury duty and are required to pay a $7,000 fine. They're given instructions on where to go to send the money. The calls are from fake numbers. There are no cases reported in which anyone actually sent the money, and the Bridgeport Police Department is advising residents it does not solicit money over the phone for any type of violation or criminal charge. I'm Chris Williams with WICC News.
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4: There at Parkway northbound construction, exits 5 through 9. Southbound side, you have an exit 3 down to King Street in the left lane. Route 8 southbound road work, exit 11 through 5. Northbound, it starts at exit 15. Left lane is blocked. I'm Edge Krause with WICC Traffic.
5: For this evening and tonight, mainly clear with a low dipping down to 50. Partly sunny and warmer tomorrow with a high in the upper 70s. Sunny and warm Sunday with a high in the 80s. I'm meteorologist Paul Piorek on WICC.
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6: All righty. Thank you, Mr. Announcer Guy. Appreciate that. 203-333-9422, 333-WICC. Once again, 203-333-9422, 333-WICC. By the way, that is talk or text. Got a couple of text messages here that we'll get to momentarily, as it is a big weekend for all us political junkies here in Connecticut. You know, people, like guys and gals like me that do these sorts of shows. And if you're into policy, if you're into the whole reportage of this stuff, this is like popcorn, peanuts, Cracker Jacks, pork rinds. Those are keto. This is what you want to munch while you're watching this coverage. And a guy who's going to be covering it is a guy who's made quite a name for himself over the years. One of the best of the writers in Hartford, the Capital Bureau Chief, Mark Pazniokas. From the Connecticut Mirror, one of the publications I urge you to check out on a regular basis. Hey, Mark, it's Paul again at WICC. How are you?
1: I am fine. I just arrived at the Mohegan Sun for the convention, and your phone call has coaxed me to step outside into the fresh air.
6: Take a big deep breath, Mark, because you're going to need it. Two distinctly different, Mark, scenarios here, but kind of the same. Do you think we're looking at emerging primaries after both the Democrats and Republicans this weekend or not?
1: Well, Josh Elliott, the consensus is he's easily going to exceed the 15%. Mm-hmm. The question for Representative Elliott is, will he qualify for the public financing that allows him to wage a credible campaign against Ned Lamont? He says he's getting closer and closer, and he's got until mid-July to qualify. But the problem is, the later you go, the money becomes less effective. Mm-hmm. You know, most folks seem to think that Bessie McCoy, she walked in here far short of the 15%.
6: Yeah.
1: But, you know, with Aaron Stewart dropping out, there's a bunch of delegates available. Now, former Mayor Stewart was quite clear. She urged her people to support Ryan Fazio. We'll find out, you know, soon enough.
6: Yeah.
1: There'll be with a two-way race, there'll be one ballot tomorrow, and they'll resolve that. They have some minor drama about Lieutenant Governor. Mm-hmm. And this afternoon, they'll be nominating candidates for Congress. And there looks like there are contests in only the 4th and the 5th mm-hmm. of the 5 districts.
6: Mark Pazniokas is the guest. Couple more minutes with him from the Connecticut Mirror. And Mark, to the Republican side of things, I mean, everybody, I think, with a brain says, okay, Ryan Fazio's the nominee. But Mark, you and I know, because I watch some of the groups on Facebook and social media, the Republicans have this wonderful talent, Mark, and I'm actually a registered Republican, so I did the first half of my show on this. The GOP does have a wonderful talent, Mark, does it not, over the past several cycles of taking what should be the simple and making it difficult? And I see online there are elements of the Republican voters in this state that say, hey, the nominee should be McCoy. Do you think there's going to be any sort of an insurrection in the party here or not?
1: You have to take the social media stuff with a grain of salt. It
6: yeah.
1: does represent a distinct vein of opinion in the party, but you always have to question how many people are behind those postings. Because if you look at them, it's not exactly legions and legions of people. But, Betsy... I mean, you're absolutely right. The Republican Party does have that tendency. Now,
6: yes.
1: There's a little bit of that, the Democratic Party this year,
6: yeah.
1: although it's not quite to the same tone. I mean, mm-hmm. there's a certain ugliness among the factions and the Republicans. And it's funny that it was almost like you had overheard a conversation I was having 10 minutes ago with a prominent elected Republican.
6: Uh-huh.
1: We were talking about that very thing.
6: Yeah.
1: And, you know, he's trying to get people to just play nice and, you know.
6: And come.
1: No, I mean,
6: yeah, I know what you mean. Yeah, yeah, sure.
1: Yeah, no, and it is a dynamic. You
6: yeah.
1: know, when parties are in hard times, they do tend to turn on each other to a certain degree.
6: Mm-hmm.
1: And it's been a bad run. And, you know, it's not like this was a solidly blue state forever.
6: Yeah.
1: You look at, you know, election results in 2016,
6: mm-hmm.
1: you know, they won half the seats in the state Senate and they came 5 short of the House. And then came the midterms of 2018, and mm-hmm. it's just been downhill ever since.
6: Yeah.
1: You know, President Trump contributed to that. He
6: yep.
1: has certainly been the best organizer the Democratic Party has ever seen in blue states. And it's been a problem for the Republicans, the more moderate Republicans, you know, the ones who historically were environmentalists. Some of them were actually active in abortion rights.
6: Yeah.
1: You know, there were
6: yep.
1: plenty of Republicans who were early backers of Planned Parenthood, that kind of thing. And, you know, so, I mean, this party is in search of its identity.
6: Mm-hmm.
1: And, you know, there a lot of the people I talk to, it's a question of getting through this cycle and then
6: sure.
1: seeing what the party is about in 2 years when it's the presidential cycle and mm-hmm. President Trump will be moving on.
6: Mark, one final thing before we let you go. On the Democratic side, a lot of people have said both on and off the air to me, Elliott, yeah, okay, he represents a progressive side, but no shot. He may not have a shot, Mark, but people were laughing at Zohran Mamdani, and look what happened. And basically on the strength of social media, right, TikTok videos, people also said Luke Bronin, oh, he'll never be John Larson at a nominating convention. Look what happened. So, yeah, well, I think Ned Lamont survives, but ..
1: Well, I will quote a Democratic observer about, you know, comparing this race to Mamdani, and yeah, that observer is none other than Josh Elliott, because he made a point to me when he started this. He said, you know, I'm going up against Ned Lamont, who most people like, even if they don't agree with him on everything. He's a likable guy. Andrew Cuomo was a lot of things, but I don't think anybody mistook him for a nice guy. And that contributed. And yes, Mamdani was truly a phenomenon as far as using all the modern tools, social media among them. You have to be careful in comparing, you know, one race to another. But I think the thing that is true, there is something in the air this year. There's something in the water. Mm-hmm. Bronin taking out Larson was not a classic example of that. Luke Bronin is hardly the insurgent outsider, the two-term mayor of Hartford.
6: Corporate money. Absolutely.
1: But he did tap in to this desire for generational change. Mm-hmm. And, you know, Congressman Larson, you know, he turned 78 in July. Yeah. Ned Lamont turned 70. He is 72. I don't think the governor has had the same questions that, you know, some of the older members of Congress have faced. Mm-hmm. But it's a very funky year. And an Elliott Lamont primary, you know, would be interesting. Because, again, when I look at these campaigns and these elections, the big picture for me is always, what does it say about the identity of the party at this moment? And a Lamont Elliott debate, for example, an election would certainly explore that question.
6: Mm-hmm. And we thank you and look forward to your coverage over the weekend. Mark Pazniokas out east at the casino with the Republicans. Mark, thanks. Appreciate the time. We'll chat down the road. Take care.
1: My pleasure. Thanks for having me.
6: Thanks. Mark Pazniokas, the Connecticut Mirror. Check it out, ctmirror.org. And he's out at the casino ready to cover a bunch of Republicans.
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4: Merritt Parkway northbound construction, exits 5 through 9. Southbound side, you have it in exit 3 down to King Street in the left lane. Route 8 southbound road work, exit 11 through 5. Northbound, it starts at exit 15. Left lane is blocked. I'm Edge Krause with WICC Traffic.
5: Clear this evening and overnight with a low near 50. Partly sunny and warmer tomorrow with a high in the upper 70s. Sunday sunny with a high in the 80s. I'm meteorologist Paul Piorek on WICC.
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6: Thanks to the Paz, Mark Pazniokas, Connecticut Mayor, Capitol Reporter there. Hey, by the way, if you missed that, I'll replay that again if I get a chance in the 5 o'clock hour. Couple of hours, Paz arriving on the scene at Mohegan Sun. That's where the Republicans are this week. And I'm sure there'll be no consumption of food or drink at the casino. You think the convention people at the casino are happy? Who'd you book? Hey, get this. What did you book? Hey, the weekend of Friday and Saturday, May 15th and 16th. You ready for this? What? What would you book? No, you ready for this? What is it? Is it like a strippers convention? No, better. What's that? Is it the adult porno video awards? No, it's better than that. What's it? A bunch of angry Republicans. Who just, really? Oh, yeah. You wait. come on, you Republicans out there. I'm a member of the party. Listen, what do you want? I'm a fellow traveler. I'm kidding. That's a communist joke. The Republicans are anything but communist. Having said that, 203-333-9422, 333-WICC. Having said that, if you're a Democrat out there, or maybe if you're not a registered Democrat, maybe you're unaffiliated. I have to be careful when I say an independent in this state, because there's an independent party of Connecticut, which has about 40,000 or 50,000 members. So when you talk about Connecticut, if you mean people who are unaffiliated, say unaffiliated. But if you're a Democrat out there, I'd love to hear from you, talk or text, 203-333-9422. Are you worried about a primary with Ned Lamont and Josh Elliott? Or do you want that? Maybe you're a Lamont supporter, but maybe you're like, well, geez, I wish he wouldn't essentially get together and caucus with the Republicans like he does on the budget. Because again, Ned Lamont is when you look at his governance, never mind with him in the dancing and the Grateful Dead tie-dye shirt and singing to Bob Marley, is, you know, he's trying to be Ned from the hood and there, and, you know, he makes $50 million a year on interest or capital gains, whatever, which God bless him, good for him. He had the money, he was smart, whatever. But in his governance, Ned Lamont, when it comes to budgetary items, more oftentimes than not, agrees with Republicans. He does. I read an article about this where a lot of Democrats are not overtly happy with Ned Lamont because, as Mark mentioned there, he does have kind of this moderate streak in him when it comes to dollars and cents. And you know how he crows about the state financial reserves, and he crows about paying down long-term debt, which results in less interest paid, which he's right. But is he a little too centrist for you if you're a Democrat? If you're a registered Democrat, you may not be registered, but you lean Democratic. You're kind of a center-left, center-progressive person. Is that kind of fiscal restraint that Ned Lamont pushes here, and he would likely say he would push into a third term too, does that upset you? And do you want, now look, I don't think Josh Elliott would ever win, but, you know, again, you're having this reboot, this kind of control alt delete, this kind of notion of, hey, pull out the plug. What does your IT guy or gal say at work when your computer, you know, bogs down? Did you restart it? Did you pull out the but I can't shut it down. Never mind. We're going to do a hot reboot. Pull out the plug, wait 30 seconds, and plug it back in. What if I wait 27 seconds? Good enough. 33, that's fine. So is Josh Elliott kind of the control-alt-delete here for the Connecticut Democratic Party? Because I got to tell you something. If he qualifies for the primary, you wait now. Ned Lamont still may win, but it's not going to be the blowout everyone thinks. Because word will get around to a lot of the disaffected progressive Democrats, a lot of people who are just wondering, hey, you know, Ned's a nice guy, but we're looking at years 9, 10, 11, and 12 of this, and I want to crack down on people in Ned's neighborhood. I want his buddies, his pals, whatever, in his hood, in his neighborhood to do what they say. All right, traffic and weather together. News coming up right here on WICC. And we'll do that momentarily. 203-333-9422. 333-WICC, talk or text, coming up right here on Connecticut Today, right after this.
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4: There at Parkway northbound construction, exits 5 through 9. Southbound side, you have an exit 3 down to King Street in the left lane. Route 8 southbound road work, exit 11 through 5. Northbound, it starts at exit 15. Left lane is blocked. I'm Mitch Krause with WICC Track.
5: For this evening and tonight, mainly clear with a low dipping down to 50. Partly sunny and warmer tomorrow with a high in the upper 70s. Sunny and warm Sunday with a high in the 80s. I'm meteorologist Paul Piorek on WICC.
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6: All right, back to the phones here. Take us right to the top of the hour at 203-333-9422, 333-WICC. Our buddy Ron in Trumbull is here. Ron, good afternoon. How are you?
14: I'm well, thank you. How about yourself?
6: I'm good, Ron. What's on your mind, buddy?
14: Well, you know, as popular as the governor is, and as centrist as he is in terms of he has a more sensible way of governing than how can he not get his fellow Democrats in line? Because there's a lot of crazies on the side of the line there.
6: I just think, Ron, and you're breaking up, I have to go, but Ron, I think, you know, you and we all do tongue-in-cheek, we laugh here, fellow crazies, whatever, But Ron, there is a large and growing part of the Democratic Party, just the way we had kind of the flip side of the Republican Party right now and the redefined Republican Party as the, you know, the Democrats like to say the MAGA Party. Well, there is a loud and vocal, there is a loud and vocal part of the Democratic Party that after 30, 40, 50 years of getting a little bit louder and a little bit louder and a little bit louder and a little bit louder,

0: fentanyl, cocaine, and heroin. When he was arrested in 2024, police found Orihuela trying to flush several hundred grams of fentanyl down a toilet. Police say Orihuela stored the narcotics in stash houses in Darien and Norwalk from locations in Texas, Ohio, and New York City. Governor Ned Lamont joined administrators at the University of Connecticut to announce a new funding agreement. The $35 million in state aid is being provided to the university to offset money lost that was expected from federal research funding. The money comes from the state's Federal Cuts Response Fund. Molecular biology professor Nathan Alder says that every dollar of state investment into the university translates into nearly $2 of economic output. Governor Lamont says the response fund still has about $300 million remaining. And two popular attractions at Sherwood Island State Park in Westport have been temporarily closed for repairs, with the park's 9/11 Living Memorial shut down for paving work expected to last about 2 weeks, and the main beach pavilion closed indefinitely due to structural concerns involving deteriorating concrete. The closures are creating uncertainty for multiple community events as organizers now consider alternate venues or tent setups. The Department of Energy and Environmental Protection says the repairs are part of a broader effort to modernize Connecticut state parks, with millions of dollars already invested in upgrades at Sherwood Island. I'm Chris Williams with WICC News.
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2: 95 northbound, at least 90 minutes. Greenwich through Fairfield, accident reported near exit 6. Parkway northbound, slow ride starts at about exit 5. New Haven, 95 south, jamming through Long Wharf and West Haven. You're bunched up again in Milford going into the connector. And on 84 eastbound, heavy congestion through Newtown going into exit 11. 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I'm Andrew Krause with WICC Traffic.
3: Clear this evening and overnight with a low near 50. Partly sunny and warmer tomorrow with a high in the upper 70s. Sunday sunny with a high in the 80s. I'm meteorologist Paul Piorek on WICC.
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4: Hey, 1 hour down, two to go, at three to go, rather. No, boy, yeah, the show was two to six, not two to five. 203-333-9422-333-WICC. Thanks to Capital Bureau Chief Mark Pazniokas from the Connecticut Mirror for joining us for a really great, nice job there by Mark. Convention preview on both sides. In case you missed that, I'll replay that tentatively in the 5 o'clock hour. So Paz, as they call him up there, the Capitol Press Corps, longtime contributor here to WICC going back years. We will talk with him about that again. I'll re-rack that for you coming up at 5. Coming up later on this hour, Torian Small, CBS News, live from D.C. as to what's going on there. And also coming up, we'll talk with another one of our big contributors locally, University of New Haven International Relations and National Security guy, Dr. Matthew Schmidt's going to join us. Matt, great perspective that he has offered on international affairs and all of that. 203-333-9422-333-WICC. It is a convention weekend. The Republicans already gathering. The Republicans are doing 2 days at Mohegan Sun or Foxwoods. They're at one of the casinos. It's all too confusing for me. And the Democrats doing tomorrow at Zbushnell in Hartford. Likely to have two primaries coming out of that. Will we have primaries for any congressional members or the constitutional officers, the Secretary of the State's office on the Republican or Democratic side, state comptroller, state treasurer, all of that? We'll keep you updated. Back to the phones here. Then I want to touch on something that our friend Ron talked about a little while ago. But let's chime in with Mike in Trumbull. Mike, hi. You're on WICC. How are you?
5: Good, Paul. Good. Hey, listen, I'm a registered Republican. I vote in the primary and everything, right, just like you. And I have a really good friend. He's in Bridgeport. He's a part of the delegation.
4: Okay.
5: For the Republican delegation for Bridgeport. And he told me that Betsy McCoy came and spoke a couple of weeks ago after dinner. Mm-hmm. And he said she was really nice and everything like that. And I really didn't hear much about it. It's Governor Pataki. He's a lieutenant governor and all.
4: Yeah.
5: But anyway, I'd give like $100 for their ad. They have like a booklet ad every year.
4: Okay.
5: And I'd give $100 and get a page in there.
4: Okay.
5: And I asked him one time, and this is like 5 years ago. I said, Quint, does the Republican Party ever get anybody elected in the state of Connecticut? Because I don't see anything. Nothing. Zero.
4: Yeah.
5: Nothing.
4: I know. Mike,
5: it's sad. It's sad.
4: And again, Mike, it's not for the fact that they don't have policies. It's not for the fact that they don't have people who want to run. But Mike, you know what? Demographics have changed. The state has changed. You know, years ago, Mike, you remember probably, you sound like an older guy like me.
5: I'm your age.
4: You remember when Fairfield County was brick red. You remember that?
5: I knew Congressman Shays personally.
4: Yeah, yes. And when he lost, Mike, in 2008, that was it. There has not been a Republican House member in all of New England. Now, Mike, you might think, okay, New Hampshire, they're kind of conservative. Vermont, maybe not anymore. Not anymore. No.
5: Yeah, you know, and they talk about redistricting down in Alabama, Louisiana, all that. Well, how about New England? They always point the finger. New England ain't got a darn freaking Congressman.
4: I remember, Mike, and Mike, thank you for the call, my friend. Good to hear from you. Good topic there to get us going here. I remember it was either the 2000 census or the 2010 census. Yeah, because it wouldn't have been the 1991. It was either the 2000 census or the 2010 census, where either in 2011 or 2001, you know, the year after the censuses, you redistrict. And I remember the last time there was redistricting here, and it might have been after we lost the 6th district, although that might have been a different cycle. I remember that when Larry Caffaro of Norwalk, who now runs the trade group that represents liquor stores, wholesalers, whatever it is, distilled spirits, whatever. Larry's running that trade group. I remember that Larry Caffaro was trying tooth and nail, as the House Minority Leader back years ago, working with the Democrats, begging them to say, hey, can the Republicans have at least one district that we might win? Not that it won't be competitive, but that we maybe might win. And the Democrats in Hartford said, no, screw you. It's essentially what they said. Now, would the Republicans say that? Probably. So to Mike's point, and, you know, I'm glad Mike brought that up because I wanted to talk about this yesterday. And all right, if you're like me, you may not like a lot of this redistricting stuff where the Democrats do it, the Republicans do it, the Republicans do it, the Democrats do it, and bang, bang, bang, around and around, the Wonder Ball, you know? But it's done now to such a degree, and I'm glad this controversy is pointing this out, that as much as you may not like redistricting, it does point out that the gerrymandering that has gone on in blue states for years. And, you know, somebody said the other day, and they put up a graphic and they said, hey, you know, about 42% of all the voters in New England, you know, the New England states, about 42% of folks in Maine and Vermont and New Hampshire and Massachusetts and Rhode Island and Connecticut, about 42% voted for Trump. So why is there not one Republican congressman in D.C.? Now, the other side can say the same thing. You could say in a bunch of red states, well, 45% of the people in these states voted for Joe Biden or Kamala Harris or Barack Obama. Why is there not at least one or two Democratic congressmen or women? And that's a good point. So this whole thing is pointing out where the flaw really stands in this. And it's not so much, well, it is at the state level, but it's not so much between elections. It's how this redistricting is done every 10 years. So, yeah, I don't like what Democrats are doing now in California and in other states, or what Republicans are doing now in Texas and Florida, because it's not good for the electorate. You need some swing districts, for God's sake. You can't have every district be solid red or solid blue. That's not healthy. But then again, does that not fall even more on the General Assemblies? Not so much Trump versus them and Hakeem Jeffries versus Trump, but is it not a much bigger statement about what they do after the censuses when nobody's watching?
1: 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It's the return of the WICC Brown Roofing Melissa in the Morning Diner Tour.
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1: WICC Smart MLS Right Now Traffic.
2: 95 northbound, at least 90 minutes, Greenwich through Fairfield. Accident reported near exit 6. Parkway northbound, slow ride starts at about exit 5. New Haven, 95 south, jamming through Long Wharf and West Haven. You're bunched up again in Milford going into the connector. And on 84 eastbound, heavy congestion through Newtown going into exit 11. Traffic reports powered by MJ Thomas Jewelers. 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I'm Edge Krause with WYCC Traffic.
3: For this evening and tonight, mainly clear with a low dipping down to 50. Partly sunny and warmer tomorrow with a high in the upper 70s. Sunny and warm Sunday with a high in the 80s. I'm meteorologist Paul Fiorek on WICC.
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4: All righty, 203-333-9422-333-WICC. And a question here. It's a big weekend coming up in Connecticut politics. The two distinctly different storylines here. If you're a Republican following what's going on at the casino, one of the casinos out there. If you're a Democrat following what's going on at the Bushnell starting tomorrow. And of course, you can follow all that on CTN, that's CT-N, the fine folks at CTN. You know that. It's basically the state's version of a C-SPAN there, trying to get it done. And you can follow all that. But look, the Republican Party, since Trump on a national scale, has been undergoing this transformation that's about done. Because once Mr. Trump either walks away in 2028, or as I predict, will walk away sometime next year, the transformation is done. You've got younger people, you've got J.D. Vance, you've got Marco Rubio, you've got some other people who are ready to step in and lead it post-Trump. But for you Democrats out there, you've got to be kind of worried here, because you've got, again, a far more progressive stripe in you, in your party, especially here in Connecticut. So it's going to go one more electoral cycle here. And what is the Democratic Party's platform now? Now, I told you, the modern day Democrats, for you to have any juice, like the kids like to say, if you got any juice, you have to hate three things. Donald Trump, right? Billionaires and Jews. Because if you're a Democrat and you show, well, you're not going to show empathy to Donald Trump. But if you're a modern day Democrat, and don't yell at me for saying this, because all you got to do is do a little research. Go to the internet, that thing, your computer, the inner tubes, the interwebs. You've got mainstream Democrats like Rahm Emanuel, Van Jones, John Fetterman. God, isn't it? It's a thing of beauty the way John Fetterman, a recovering stroke patient, is the most sensible guy in his party. It is. Man, I love Fetterman. I used to hate him. You know, I would say, you slob. Me calling people a slob. Look on the camera. Old hockey t-shirt, volume 5. But man, Fetterman's like, we have nothing. We're not for anything. Well, Senator, you're right. But you are for, you know, a part of your party that hates Jews. Have you seen what's been going on in New York City, by the way, over the past week or so? With the Hamas brigades out there, you know, yelling and screaming, sounding like animals outside of synagogues again. We're doing this again. Are you shocked? So you tell me, you fellow Democrats out there, as your convention takes place and you've got a reasonably stable guy like Ned Lamont trying to fight off the left wing of his party there. A lot in that left wing hate Jews, hate Israel, and they hate billionaires. That's another thing. When did the Democratic Party become so anti-business? Well, the rich are hoarding money. Shut up. I mean, that idiocy from AOC the other day about, well, you cannot earn $1 billion. What? And you went to my school? You went to BU? Oh, my God, geez. So keep an eye out this weekend on how well either Josh Elliott does or he doesn't do. I think he's going to, I'm telling you, I know a lot of people say, well, you know, Ned Lamont's got a grip on the party. He might. But man, Josh Elliott, and I had a laugh with Mark Pazniokas before. If you missed it, you hear it again on the 5 o'clock hour. All right. Even Josh Elliott says, I'm not Zoran Mamdani. But again, what did Mamdani show that the proper use of social media and whatever? You don't even have to run mainstream ads. Now, hopefully, you know, Josh Elliott will, because it helps my paycheck, because I first look at the bottom line here. But you tell me, if you're a Democrat, no, seriously, are you worried about the future of your party? And I know, well, Trump's awful. Okay, yes, you hate Trump. We get that. We understand that. But you got to shut up about billionaires. And you got to come up with a border policy. And you've got to tell the left-wing Hamas idiots in your party, stop with the Jew hate. Stop wearing the dish towels on your head and screaming and yelling. You look like fools. Here's a clue. Israel's not going anywhere. They've been trying that trick for about, I don't know. In fact, it was Israel's birthday the other day this week. God bless them. 1948. The only country in the Middle East where you can safely be gay. The only country in the Middle East where you can walk on a beach and see rather hot women in bikinis. That's called, you know what that's called? That's called living in the present century.
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2: 95 northbound, at least 90 minutes. Greenwich through Fairfield, accident reported near exit 6. Parkway northbound, slow ride starts at about exit 5. New Haven, 95 south, jamming through Long Wharf and West Haven. You're punched up again in Milford going into the connector. And on 84 eastbound, heavy congestion through Newtown going into exit 11. Traffic reports powered by MJ Thomas Jewelers. 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I'm Edge Krause with WYCC Traffic.
3: Clear this evening and overnight with a low near 50. Partly sunny and warmer tomorrow with a high in the upper 70s. Sunday sunny with a high in the 80s. I'm meteorologist Paul Piorek on WICC.
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23: CBS News Brief. President Trump wraps up his two-day visit to China after key meetings with President Xi Jinping and says on the flight home,
24: we discussed, I would say, almost everything you could discuss except for a reduction of tariffs.
23: The U.S. State Department says the Lebanon-Israel ceasefire is extended by 45 days. A mass casualty response is underway in Searsmont, Maine. It happened after this call on Broadcastify to an incident at a lumber mill.
25: There's been a huge explosion. The silo just exploded. Multiple firefighters injured and burning. We need more help here now immediately.
23: A new Ebola outbreak is confirmed in a remote Congo province with 65 deaths. CBS News medical contributor correspondent Dr. Celine Gounder.
26: The cases are concentrated in Mongwalu, which is a gold mining town near the city of Bunia. This is Congo's 17th Ebola outbreak, and this is coming just 5 months after they declared an end to their last Ebola outbreak.
23: CBS News Brief, I'm Jennifer Kuiper.
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0: The Bridgeport Police Department is warning residents about a phone scam in which the caller asks for money and identifies himself using the names of actual Bridgeport police officers. Potential victims are told they missed jury duty and are required to pay a $7,000 fine. They're given instructions on where to go to send the money. The calls are from fake numbers. There are no cases reported in which anyone actually sent the money, and the Bridgeport Police Department is advising residents it does not solicit money over the phone for any type of violation or criminal charge. A man wanted for murder in connection with a road rage incident in Ohio is in custody in Connecticut. Police said 23-year-old Kalik Hunt was arrested Tuesday in Meriden following an unrelated incident. Hunt is suspected in the death of a 22-year-old woman in Columbus, Ohio, last November. A Norwalk man is facing 15 years in prison for leading a drug trafficking organization. Jose Hove Orjuela of Norwalk was sentenced by a judge on Thursday. He pleaded guilty in April of 2025 on charges of conspiracy to distribute and intent to distribute fentanyl, cocaine, and heroin. When he was arrested in 2024, police found Orjuela trying to flush several hundred grams of fentanyl down a toilet. Police say Orjuela stored the narcotics in stash houses in Darien and Norwalk from locations in Texas, Ohio, and New York City. The Civil Rights Division of the Justice Department says Yale's medical school discriminated based on race. Attorneys say the year-long investigation into Yale shows the school's admissions department intentionally selected applicants based on their race. It shows applicants of Black or Hispanic backgrounds have a higher chance of admission than white or Asian students with the same test scores. The findings indicate Yale violated a 2023 Supreme Court decision that says colleges and universities must stop considering race in admissions. At the time, Yale University President Peter Salove released a statement saying he was, quote, deeply troubled by the ruling. A basement fire is under investigation at Yale University. The fire broke out Thursday morning at the university's Saybrook College on Elm Street. The fire was quickly extinguished and no injuries were reported. With former New Britain Mayor Aaron Stewart suspending her gubernatorial campaign amid allegations of misuse of a city credit card, The remaining Republican candidates for governor are now working to win over her supporters ahead of the state GOP convention at Mohegan Sun. Greenwich State Senator Ryan Fazio has emerged as the front runner for the party's endorsement and quickly received Stewart's backing after she exited the race, while former New York Lieutenant Governor Betsy McCoy is positioning herself as an alternative choice for delegates seeking a more outsider-style candidate. In a conversation with WTNH TV News 8, Fazio said his team wasn't taking anything for granted.
5: Listen, I expect to fight on this campaign all the way through. I don't expect anything. I'm entitled to nothing. I need to earn everything as a candidate, and our campaign has that exact attitude. So we're going to work extraordinarily hard every single day to win the support, to earn the support of every single Republican delegate, every single Republican primary voter, and every single voter, irrespective of their background or their party affiliation, in November. This is too important not to.
0: Stewart's departure dramatically reshaped the Republican race just days before convention voting, after investigations alleged thousands of dollars of questionable spending during her tenure as mayor of New Britain. On Thursday, Governor Ned Lamont reacted to the allegations against Stewart and her departure from the gubernatorial race.
7: There were some serious allegations. Got to get to the bottom of that. I respect her decision. I know how tough it was. You know, the Republicans are united now, coming out of the convention of this fall, and I certainly hope the Democrats will be as well. I'm glad there's an outside investigation. I'm glad they can get to the bottom of this. I think the people of New Britain and Connecticut want to make sure that tax dollars are being appropriately spent. Let's not jump to conclusions. Let's see what the investigation brings.
0: And Democratic gubernatorial hopeful Josh Elliott, a Democratic state representative from Hamden, is feeling confident that he will gain the required 15% of the delegate vote to appear on the primary ballot this coming August. The vote will take place at the state Democratic convention this Saturday.
8: There are 2,000 people that go to this convention. I need 15%, so just around 300 delegates. We believe we are well over that amount.
0: As the only major contender to Governor Ned Lamont for the Democratic nomination, the progressive Elliott has been a sharp critic of Lamont's more moderate policies, but he did confirm that if he loses the nomination, he will support the governor against a Republican candidate and will not run as an independent.
8: What's important for me is that by the time we get to the November election, the Democrat wins. Just like I would be happy to support Ned, I'm sure Ned will also be happy to support me, whoever wins the August primary.
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22: WICC Smart MLS Right Now Traffic.
2: Up from Merritt, southbound accident reported on the Sikorsky Bridge. Further southbound, crash reported exit 17A at the on-ramp. 95 northbound, well over 90 minutes from Greenwich through Fairfield. The Parkway northbound really isn't much help. And out of New Haven, 91 in the southbound side, you're jamming from exit 4 down through the merge and through Long Wharf. And on the northbound side, plenty of volume delays coming back through Milford and West Haven. 84 eastbound side, slow ride through Danbury and Newtown. Matt Krause, WICC traffic.
3: For this evening and tonight, mainly clear with a low dipping down to 50. Partly sunny and warmer tomorrow with a high in the upper 70s. Sunny and warm Sunday with a high in the 80s. I'm meteorologist Paul Piorek on WICC.
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4: Hey, coming up next hour, we will actually later on this hour, in fact, in a few minutes, I'm sorry, Paul, read the damn schedule you sent everybody in the station today. Coming up, our buddy Torian Small, CBS News, Capitol Hill reporter, about what's going on with this redistricting stuff. 4 o'clock hour, our buddy Dr. Matt Schmidt, political science guy, University of New Haven. Hey, what about this thing with China and with Taiwan and with Cuba and with Iran and with Venezuela? So Matt will talk about that with us, and we'll re-rack, as we like to say in the business, replay our chat from earlier in the program with Mark Pazniokas from the Connecticut Mirror about what's going on in the at Foxwoods, or no, Mohegan Sun. That's right. It's one of the casinos. Well, right, Chris? Mohegan Sun, is that where they are? Foxwoods, Mohegan Sun, wherever. Okay. Vegas, Atlantic City, wherever the Republicans are, that's what we'll talk about. And I want to talk about this because every so often, guys, and again, let's be fair here. The allegations in this story, you know, again, innocent till proven guilty. But it constantly makes me, I got to be careful here. These are allegations. But you read stories like this, and in a corporate environment in the year 2026, it is amazing that a lot of guys still do this. And they don't think with a head on their shoulders, if you know what I mean. Connecticut Mirror story. Documents released Friday, which is today. All right, so this is a story from today, not last week. Documents released Friday show that Interim Chancellor John Maduko's resignation from the Connecticut State Colleges and University system was in response to allegations that Maduko violated the school's harassment policy by sending text messages and making comments, often of a sexual nature, to a female employee of the Connecticut State Colleges and University system. And that, though, I think there are six colleges. That's not UConn. UConn's a separate entity. But the CSCU system is WestCon, Eastern, Southern, Central, and two more schools, I think. Now, Maduko was the guy that I think replaced Terrence Chang. Remember, he was playing fast and loose with the State of Connecticut P card that he had because, Lord knows, making $450,000 a year. Hey, times are tough for old the Changster there. Yeah, Terrence Chang. Maduko was placed on leave from the system on April 23, 3 days after learning that he was being investigated in response to a complaint that he violated policy. On April 24th, he resigned. Probably a smart move. The guys, why do you do this? Why? And I'm sure some women do it too. You can't be this allegedly stupid. Let me frame that properly. The report released by the CSCU system contains a statement from the victim, various screenshots, and redacted material. I wonder what the screenshots were of. Any thoughts? What do you think? His car? His house? It also contains a message from the school's Title IX coordinator, Alfonso Atkins Jr., dated April 29th, in which he outlines the allegations that Maduko, quote, engaged in inappropriate, persistent, and often sexualized communication from the 8th of May, 2024 through April 19th, 2026. So two years? Among those allegations are that Maduko sent the employee text messages that included comments that she understood to be sexual, and he asked her to take a personal, non-work-related trip with him to Atlanta and asked about her sexual orientation. Okay. In the victim's statement, dated 25 April, the employee said that in early 2024, she began getting text messages from Maduko that included, I'm sorry, quote, complimentary comments about my appearance, such as what I was wearing and observations about my walk. Sometimes, I'm sorry, I'm not laughing at this. What I am laughing at is the stupidity here. In the year 2026, this is not Mad Men time again. Such as what I was wearing and observations about my walk, sometimes accompanied by googly-eyed emojis, I'll bet. She said she did not report the initial comments since she was new and afraid of being labeled as a problem. Maduko allegedly said in one text message, quote, I can't look at you sometimes because of how incredible you are. Here we go. Maduko could not be reached for comment. Ladies. You know, this is one of my axioms for years. Every man you ever come into contact with, and I'm not just talking about Mr. Maduro, but anybody, any man you come in contact with, deep inside that man, somewhere, I don't know what recess it's in a man's genetic code, there is a dirtbag gene. There is a Neanderthal kind of gene. Got that? It's allegations like this and stories like this that often show us that referring to that, and I don't think a geneticist would call it a dirtbag gene, but I would. Some of us can control it, and some members of the species can't.
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22: WICC Smart MLS Right Now Traffic.
2: All Premier southbound accident reported on the Sikorsky Bridge. Further southbound, crash reported exit 17A at the on-ramp. 95 northbound, well over 90 minutes from Greenwich through Fairfield. The Parkway northbound really isn't much help. And out of New Haven, 91 southbound side, you're jamming from exit 4 down through the merge and through Long Wharf. And on the northbound side, plenty of volume delays coming back through Milburn and West Haven. 84 eastbound side, slow ride through Danbury and Newtown. Mitch Krause, WICC traffic.
3: Clear this evening and overnight with a low near 50. Partly sunny and warmer tomorrow with a high in the upper 70s. Sunday sunny with a high in the 80s. I'm meteorologist Paul Piorek on WICC.
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4: Yeah, and in case you're wondering how these companies, you know, work and everything, you know, I've worked for a couple of other companies on the side here, and if any of you have ever taken sexual harassment training, not trained in sexual harassment, but, you know, just workplace stuff that has become kind of the new norm here. You are, you know, you're legally allowed to ask somebody out. I mean, how many of us throughout the years have had relationships with work folks, same sex, heterosexual, whatever? You are allowed to approach somebody and ask them out. You're not allowed to send lewd messages and make Neanderthal comments and send pictures, for God's sake. And what I was always taught in corporate training is that if the first and only answer is no, the answer is no. That's it. One entity I work for says that is it. Anything beyond a first asking is potential for harassment. So we'll just keep that in mind. All right, what's going on in D.C., particularly with this ongoing, and we talked about this earlier, this ongoing tit-for-tat, if you do this, I'll do that, redistricting measure here. How does the White House feel about this? Are they tacitly or implicitly winking and nodding to this? Our CBS guy, one of our great staff in D.C., Torian Small, joins us. Torian, it's Paul here at WICC. Good afternoon. How are you?
1: Hey, good afternoon. Happy Friday.
4: Doing happy, well. Happy Friday, Torian. Yeah, but this is fascinating here. And you, and I know you've been covering this, is back and forth here. Is there any sign, Torian, or signs that this whole thing may be slowing down as far as the redistricting is, or is it picking up, or is it in a stasis now? Where is it?
1: Yeah, I think emboldened by the recent Virginia Supreme Court decision, and then also the top court of the country, the U.S. Supreme Court decision, and that ruling on voting based on race, we've seen a swath of southern states, Republican-led southern states, look to issue this mid-decade redistricting effort. This is not necessarily unique. It's happened before, but I think the pace at which it's happening and the spread of it is really unique to this moment. And just to remind those listening, this all started, really the catalyst, with President Trump really instructing Texas to start a mid-decade redistricting effort. That was something that Democrats had decried for a bit, but ultimately decided to fight fire with fire. So we saw states like California, for example, deciding to counteract any new seats picked up throughout this redistricting effort by taking away essentially Republican-held seats in its state. Across the country, we've seen rejections from some states like Illinois deciding to against redistricting in this effort. Indiana was one that was interesting. Republicans there decided against it. And many of those same Republicans who voted no on redistricting was primaried out because the president said he didn't like that. So right now, Alabama is what we're looking at. Louisiana, really states that are looking to have that solid red takeover, and what the response would be from Democrats if that happened. This could potentially curb that blue wave that they anticipated and the polling had showed up until now.
4: Yeah, finally, Torian, you talk about Democratic pushback, and I know Minority Leader Hakeem Jeffries, Leader Jeffries, was very angry the other day. He says we're not going to take it, but what can they actually do? I guess they alluded to doing something at the Supreme Court level, but what real legal options do they have, if anything, here? What's the deal with that?
1: Yeah, what's funny, there was a Democratic strategy meeting that happened during their committee caucus this week.
4: Yeah.
1: And our take from it, based on people who were in the room, is that they wanted to focus on really ramping up like support of litigation that would go into it. So at that Supreme Court level, but also they were like, in the reality of what they're seeing, which is losses in some of these cases like Virginia, they just have to ensure that they really focus on messaging, as framing Donald Trump as, you know, this radical change to the country in a negative way. And then also reinforcing some of the election security strategy that they had before the Republican Party made it a tenet of their platform. So like having election observers at the polls and, you know, and trying to coordinate with at state and local levels to ensure that Democrats have a presence there, and that would probably inspire more voters to turn out. Ultimately, this is a game of turnout, and these off-presidential election years is why we see the balance of power shift when it comes to a new administration.
4: Great stuff. Torian Small, CBS News in D.C. Torian, thanks, man. Have a good weekend. We appreciate it.
1: Thanks, you too.
4: Thanks, yeah. Boy, I tell you, folks, this redistricting thing is just, it's just... And again, legally, there's not a whole lot you can do if the state assembly, state lawmakers in a certain state say they want it done in a certain way. But yeah, I don't know. This is you know, you create these solidly red districts and these solidly blue districts. And it just is, and again, prior to all the redistricting that we're talking about now, by most people's counts, there were about, what did I read? There were about 44 or 45 congressional seats that were deemed to be swing districts. And that's, again, out of 435 congressional seats, just 45 of those were considered to be pivotal. So in other words, 390 or 395 around seats were either solid blue or solid red. So that means, it means it is what it is if you keep locking up any more of these districts. And again, as I mentioned the other day, our seats in Connecticut are all blue, but the interesting thing in Connecticut is, right, we may lose a seat in 5 years. So again, we have the census coming up in 2030. So 2026 to 2030, that's 4 years. And then the majority in Hartford will be told by 2031, sometime in the next presidential term, saying, hey, we ran the numbers. Too many people left your state, so you've got to go. You find folks in the People's Republic of Connecticut. You find folks have to go from five seats down to four. Imagine what the battle of that will be. So, I mean, think about, you have, you know, which district do they eliminate? Do you eliminate the first around, or which, it's not eliminating, it's how do you reshape them? So what does it affect? Greater Hartford in the first district, greater the eastern part of the state in the second district, greater New Haven, District 3, Fairfield County, District 4, the Northwest Hills, District 5. It's likely that one of those districts is going to be a goner. How about that?
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2: Upper Merritt, southbound accident reported on the Sikorsky Bridge. Further southbound, crash reported exit 17A at the on-ramp. 95 northbound, well over 90 minutes from Greenwich through Fairfield. The Parkway northbound really isn't much help. And out of New Haven, 91 southbound side, you're jamming from exit 4 down through the merge and through Long Wharf. And on the northbound side, plenty of volume delays coming back through Milford and West Haven. 84 eastbound side, slow ride through Danbury and Newtown. Matt Krause, WICC traffic.
3: For this evening and tonight, mainly clear with a low dipping down to 50. Partly sunny and warmer tomorrow with a high in the upper 70s. Sunny and warm Sunday with a high in the 80s. I'm meteorologist Paul Piorek on WICC.
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4: Yeah, 2 hours down, 2 hours to go. 203-333-9422. 333-WICC. Coming up next hour in a few minutes, our buddy on international affairs, Dr. Matthew Schmidt, University of New Haven. And we'll re-rack a chat we had earlier today with Mark Pazniokas of the Connecticut mayor. He is out at the convention. at one of the casinos out east as the Republicans are gathering for 2 days. 2 days, I guess, a day and a night tonight and a day tomorrow. And the Democrats will be at the Bushnell in Hartford. So we'll keep an eye on that and more. A reminder, you can text us too or call, same number, talk or text, 203-333-9422, 333-WICC. If you want to send me a text and say, hey, just, you know, if you're going to read this on the air, don't. And I never mention names. I never mention names or towns.

0: discriminated based on race. Attorneys say the year-long investigation into Yale shows the school's admissions department intentionally selected applicants based on their race. It shows applicants of Black or Hispanic backgrounds have a higher chance of admission than white or Asian students with the same test scores. The findings indicate Yale violated a 2023 Supreme Court decision that says colleges and universities must stop considering race in admissions. At the same time, Yale University President Peter Salove released a statement saying he was, quote, deeply troubled by the ruling. A basement fire is under investigation at Yale University. The fire broke out Thursday morning at the university's Saybrook College on Elm Street. The fire was quickly extinguished and no injuries were reported. And flags in Connecticut will be at half staff throughout the day today and will remain at half staff until sunset, as ordered by Governor Ned Lamont in observance of Peace Officers Memorial Day. It is a national observance that pays tribute to local, state, and federal law enforcement officials who have died in the line of duty. This week is also National Police Week. I'm Chris Williams with WICC News.
1: WICC Smart MLS Right Now Traffic.
2: 95 northbound plan on over 90 minutes from Greenwich through Fairfield. Parkway northbound really isn't any help. And further ahead on the Wilbur Cross, north and southbound heavy volume delays through Woodbridge and Orange between Route 34 and the West Rock Tunnel. And on 95 in New Haven, jamming through Long Wharf and West Haven. More volume delays on both sides going through Milford and Orange. 84 eastbound side, crawling along through Danbury and Newtown with an accident reported at the Super 7. Traffic report is powered by Columbia Dental in Norwalk and New Haven. 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I'm Edge Krause with WICC Traffic.
3: Clear this evening and overnight with a low near 50. Partly sunny and warmer tomorrow with a high in the upper 70s. Sunday sunny with a high in the 80s. I'm meteorologist Paul Piorek on WICC.
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4: Right, 2 hours down, two to go. Coming up next hour at this time, I'll replay our conversation previewing the Democratic and Republican conventions. Today and tomorrow for the Republicans, just tomorrow for the Democrats. We chatted with Mark Pazniokas from the Connecticut Mirror, chatting right now with one of our go-to guys or gals when it comes to international affairs, national security, and all that. Associate Professor of National Security and Poli Sci at the University of New Haven, Dr. Matthew Schmidt, back to go over a laundry list of stuff here. Matt, good afternoon. How are you?
5: Hi, it's good to be back. Yeah, let's do around the world.
4: Yeah. All right, let's start. Why not start with China and Taiwan and President Xi and President Trump? And you're watching this from afar, Matt. And are you getting nauseous? Are you smiling? What do you see here?
5: What I see is President Trump trying too hard. I think that he looks uncomfortable to me. And, you know, sort of distracted with what's going on. But I don't think he's engaged in it. I don't think he's giving a poor performance. I just think that he's on Xi's home court, and it shows.
4: That's him. You know, I hear folks like you, Matt, mention that all the time. Sometimes just where you are is a big thing in this, right? As far as physical location,
5: Yeah. No, I think that, you know, look, that, like, he's older and the travel is hard, even on Air Force One. And it's a lot to be up there in public and have thousands of people looking at you all the time and the cameras and everything else. And I think, you know, I think you can see that more than when you're Xi and you're there and you're sleeping in your own bed. And, you know, the food's familiar, the locales are familiar and all that kind of stuff. And so it just feels to me like the president's not having any fun. We'll put it that way.
4: You know, from a point of view of both countries, yeah, they snipe at each other, Matt, and whatever. But China and the U.S., we kind of need each other, don't we? And we'll get to the Taiwan thing in a second. But strictly for business and for economic reasons, there is a need for these nations to get along. Is there or is there not?
5: Yeah, I'm not a big believer in the U.S. and China are destined to go to war. I think it's a dumb idea for both countries. And so I think that this is about business. And I think that actually the relationship is pretty stable, and China is going to push and try to extend its ability to influence things in the world. But I think it has no intention of supplanting the U.S. It's not building military capability to be able to operate anywhere on the planet. You know, it wants to operate in its area, but not much further than that. And I think it's interested in controlling things more financially, getting more people to use its currency and things like that.
4: What about the situation with Taiwan, madam? We always hear about this, that, you know, China may one day say, you know, essentially screw it, we're taking it back by force. The U.S. has, at least up to now, said don't do that. Is that another thing, Matt, where the anticipation of danger is out of proportion here or not? What do you think?
5: I tend to lean in that direction because, look, what do you want Taiwan for? There's the symbolic value of it, which is immense. I think Americans need to remember that Taiwan is the place that the Chinese nationalists ended up when they lost to the Chinese communists after World War II.
4: Yeah.
5: So sort of finishing up that story is symbolically important for Xi, for the mainland Chinese government. But you don't want to blow Taiwan up, because then you blow up all the semiconductor plants. And these things cost billions and billions of dollars to build.
4: Yeah.
5: So, you know, say what you want. Neither of these guys and their advisors are stupid. And so I think everybody's going to work very hard to not end up in that kind of situation.
4: Let's go to the big issue still, and we'll get to some minor things to wrap up here. But Iran, how does this end, Matt? And do you think the quote-unquote moderates, if that even exists in Iran, what kind of influence do they have here? What do you think the goal is here for both sides, and how does that end?
5: It depends on where you draw that timeline out to.
4: Yeah.
5: We know for years, right, that the Islamic Republic as a regime, the religious regime, has not been popular. We know 70-80% of Iranians are against the regime. The difference is that population doesn't have a capacity to resist the regime's force. And as we've seen this year, right, its willingness to kill tens of thousands of its own citizens.
4: Mm-hmm.
5: So we have to separate those things out. So the moderates have a lot of influence, but they don't have guns. That's the bottom line, is that there's no opposition leader that can bring people together and at the same time defend those people against the regime in order to effect some sort of regime change. And that's why it's not happening. It's not because the willingness isn't there.
4: Mm-hmm.
5: It's because structurally it's too dangerous for most people to go out and do.
4: Dr. Matthew Schmidt, University of New Haven, with us for a few more minutes. Matt, let's go to the part of this that I think is grossly underreported by people in my business, Cuba. And what's going on with Cuba there? Now I'm reading they're sitting down with people in the CIA. They said this afternoon, well, they may consider $100 million in U.S. aid. Matt, I'm joking. What's the goal here? I've said over the past couple of days, is it to bring the mob back in to run the casinos there and the hotels? I mean, are we looking for a redo of the Mambo Kings here? What's the goal here, Matt?
5: Atlantic City South, right?
4: Why like, not?
5: I don't know, but yeah, right. You know, the problem with Cuba is that starving out the population in this way, right? Turning off the electricity in this extreme way, you know, it leaves babies in incubators without electricity in hospitals, right?
4: Yeah.
5: And I don't think it's necessary to get where you want to get with the regime, right? I think that the regime is weak. And it's sort of on its last legs and playing out that last bit of the story here. And so in most cases, doing things like this at this level of extreme sort of actually drags it out, right?
4: Mm-hmm.
5: And allows the regime to play, you know, to say we're being attacked and the U.S. is the enemy and things like that, and hold on even longer. So I have, you know, problems with the tactics involved here, but I think in the end, you're going to see the collapse of the communist regime
4: wow.
5: In Cuba.
4: Wow.
5: That simple.
4: Final item on the laundry list before we let you go. Things calm now with Venezuela. Is this woman who's their head of chief of state now, the president, is she a, for lack of a better term, is she a puppet of the U.S.? Well, how do you look at Venezuela?
5: I think that things are calm only insofar as the attention has gone elsewhere.
4: Mm-hmm.
5: But the reality is that the hard work of reforming the economy, simply getting American oil companies to invest and things like that, that's not happened because it's much more difficult than you see in the press releases, mm-hmm. right? To put the billions of dollars in to restart wells. When you look out at how much money you might make over several decades on oil, that maybe, we may have already reached peak oil, these yeah. kinds of things. And so I think that's what's playing out here, and that there's another chapter after this. I don't think she is the one who's going to really lock in the future of Venezuela, but the person after her. She's sort of this in-between
4: yeah.
5: figure right now.
4: Associate Professor of National Security and Poli Sci at the University of New Haven, Dr. Matthew Schmidt. Matt, great to have you on again. Thanks for the rundown. We appreciate it. Take care. Thanks. Appreciate it. Dr. Matthew Schmidt. There you go. We went, we gave you Venezuela. We gave you Iran. We gave you, Cuba. We gave you, Iran, China, and Taiwan. How about that? Thanks to our buddy, Dr. Matthew Schmidt from the University of New Haven.
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2: 95 northbound plan on over 90 minutes from Greenwich through Fairfield. Parkway northbound really isn't any help. And further ahead on the Wilbur Cross, north and southbound heavy volume delays through Woodbridge and Orange between Route 34 and the West Rock Tunnel. And on 95 in New Haven, jamming through Long Wharf and West Haven, more volume delays on both sides going through Milford and Orange. 84 eastbound side, crawling along through Danbury and Newtown with an accident reported at the Super 7. Traffic report is powered by Columbia Dental in Norwalk and New Haven, using advanced 3D CT scans for precise dental care. 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I'm Edge Krause with WICC Traffic.
3: For this evening and tonight, mainly clear with a low dipping down to 50. Partly sunny and warmer tomorrow with a high in the upper 70s. Sunny and warm Sunday with a high in the 80s. I'm meteorologist Paul Piorek on WICC.
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4: All right, 203-333-9422-333-WICC. All right, thanks once again to Dr. Matthew Schmidt, University of New Haven. We had to take him right away. It's a busy day at UNH. I think they have their commencement today. Or tonight, so we'll have Chris Williams' answers to our Facebook question of the day coming up next hour, because I know a lot of people hang on for Chris's answers today. And every day that we put the Facebook question of the day up, and the question today is, have you already decided on who you're voting for or against in this November's elections? And by the way, before we go to news here, you know what yesterday was with the Aaron Stewart thing and the whole Aaron Stewart thing over the past week? You know what this was? Another I told you so moment. All right? What did I tell you about now? Voting hasn't started yet. This is not the general election. The only people voting this weekend are the delegates to the Republican and the Democratic conventions. What have I said about not having too much early voting time? Because if this had come from the governor's campaign, which I don't believe it did, if this had actually come from somebody consulting the governor's campaign, what they would have done to probably ensure a Republican defeat in November is they would have sat on this and then sprung this a week before the election, right? Like first few days of November or last few days of October. So what you would have done if this is why I don't think this came from the governor's people, or they'll never admit it. And we had people on this show saying this is not the thing you do in primary time to strengthen the guy who's going to be the eventual nominee in Ryan Fazio. But if this had come out within, how can you imagine if something like this came out within early voting? Imagine that. This is why 2 weeks, 3 weeks of early voting is dumb, and it's not needed. Because supposing this had been, you know, sprung the week before the election, how many Republican voters, if Aaron Stewart was the nominee, would have said, are you blanking kidding me? I already voted for her. See what I mean? This is why I'm telling you, if you care about elections and you can, you know, you're going to be around. Now, if you're going to be out of town, if you won't be around to vote, you want to vote early, fine. But my message is, if you can wait, wait. Because I think from a tactical point of view, if there were forces going after Aaron Stewart, this was a screw up. You don't dump something. If Mayor Sanchez thought he was helping out his party, really? You don't do this. It's called keeping your powder dry. So imagine if this was done within the early voting window. Because then you would have had those people on the fence say, well, you know, Lamont's done an all right job, but it'd be nice to have a woman in there, and she's pro-choice, and she said some things about ICE that I agree with. But imagine if this was then dropped a week before, because you can drop it a week before, and no amount of pushback from her would have counted. But again, this is one of the odd things here. It's just, it's weird. It's one of the odd things here that solidifies, I mean, it gets rid of, from a political point of view, it gets rid of Aaron Stewart in the campaign, but it kind of just solidifies the party rallying, you would think, around Ryan Fazio. So again, the notion of early voting, this is what I say all the time. There is no, if you're going to be around and you're not, you know, driving hither and yon to vote, if you're not, where are you going? Well, we got the wagon. We got to go into town, man. That's 3 days by horse. Well, we got to vote. Got to do our. So, yeah, this is why, A, this might have been a tactical screw up by the Lamont campaign, which I doubt. Those people are too smart. It was probably the mayor. It was probably somebody in New Britain who wanted to get back at Aaron Stewart. All right, I get it. I understand it. But this is why you don't vote a week out or 2 weeks out. Imagine having cast your ballot for Aaron Stewart and you hear what's going on. How would you feel? Again, we don't need all this early voting. We don't need a blanket absentee. We voted just fine for years and years. And you want early voting? 2 days, 3 days. That's enough.
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2: 95 northbound plan on over 90 minutes from Greenwich through Fairfield. Parkway northbound really isn't any help. And further ahead on the Wilbur Cross, north and southbound heavy volume delays through Woodbridge and Orange between Route 34 and the West Rock Tunnel. And on 95 in New Haven, jamming through Long Wharf and West Haven, more volume delays on both sides going through Milford and Orange. 84 eastbound side, crawling along through Danbury and Newtown with an accident reported at the Super 7. 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I'm Edge Krause with WICC Traffic.
3: Clear this evening and overnight with a low near 50. Partly sunny and warmer tomorrow with a high in the upper 70s. Sunday sunny with a high in the 80s. I'm meteorologist Paul Piorek on WICC.
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13: CBS News Brief. Federal prosecutors say an Iraqi national allegedly plotted to carry out terror attacks in the U.S., including at a

0: Jewish institution in New York. CBS's Anna Schechter reports.
1: This is an individual tied to a group that is linked to more than a dozen attacks all throughout Europe, targeting Jewish sites and Israeli sites.
0: CBS News has learned that the Justice Department is preparing to seek an indictment against former Cuban President Raul Castro. Correspondent Olivia Gazis.
2: It's the latest pressure point that the Trump administration is using to escalate its campaign. In addition to choking off oil supplies, issuing new sanctions, increasing intelligence surveillance flights near Cuba.
0: President Trump touts fantastic trade deals with China's president during a two-day summit, but adds,
3: we didn't discuss tariffs. I mean, they're paying tariffs. They're paying substantial tariffs, but we didn't discuss it.
0: CBS News Brief, I'm Jennifer Kuiper.
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5: Records are now showing the former Connecticut State Colleges and Universities System Chancellor sent a multitude of sexually explicit text messages to a female colleague. The records include a conversation sent the morning of April 13th in which the employee says she received texts from O. John Maduco that she construed as, quote, a direct solicitation for me to participate in or observe him engaging in a sexual act. The employee filed a complaint shortly thereafter, accompanied by screenshots of the conversation. Records released to the Connecticut Insider through a Freedom of Information Act request show that Maduco had been sending text messages of this nature to that same employee for nearly 2 years, 4 days after CSCU officials notified him that they had opened a formal investigation into his behavior, Maduco resigned. The Board of Regents released a statement saying in part, quote, the safety of our students, faculty, and staff is our highest priority. The Board of Regents and CSCU take all complaints of sexual harassment seriously. With former New Britain Mayor Aaron Stewart suspending her gubernatorial campaign amid allegations of misuse of a city credit card, the remaining Republican candidates for governor are now working to win over her supporters ahead of the state GOP convention at Mohegan Sun. Greenwich State Senator Ryan Fazio has emerged as the front runner for the party's endorsement and quickly received Stewart's backing after she exited the race, while former New York Lieutenant Governor Betsy McCoy is positioning herself as an alternative choice for delegates seeking a more outsider-style candidate. In a conversation with WTNH TV News 8, Fazio said his team wasn't taking anything for granted.
6: Listen, I expect to fight on this campaign all the way through. I don't expect anything. I'm entitled to nothing. I need to earn everything as a candidate, and our campaign has that exact attitude. So we're going to work extraordinarily hard every single day to win the support, to earn the support of every single Republican delegate, every single Republican primary voter, and every single voter, irrespective of their background or their party affiliation, in November. This is too important not to.
5: Stewart's departure dramatically reshaped the Republican race just days before convention voting, after investigations alleged thousands of dollars of questionable spending during her tenure as mayor of New Britain. On Thursday, Governor Ned Lamont reacted to the allegations against Stewart and her departure from the gubernatorial race.
7: There were some serious allegations. Got to get to the bottom of that. I respect her decision. I know how tough it was. You know, the Republicans are united now, coming out of the convention of this fall, and I certainly hope the Democrats will be as well. I'm glad there's an outside investigation. I'm glad they can get to the bottom of this. I think the people of New Britain and Connecticut want to make sure that tax dollars are being appropriately spent. Let's not jump to conclusions. Let's see what the investigation brings.
5: Democratic gubernatorial hopeful Josh Elliott, a Democratic state representative from Hamden, is feeling confident that he will gain the required 15% of the delegate vote to appear on the primary ballot this coming August. The vote will take place at the state Democratic convention this Saturday.
8: There are 2,000 people that go to this convention. I need 15%, so just around 300 delegates. We believe we are well over that amount.
5: As the only major contender to Governor Ned Lamont for the Democratic nomination, the progressive Elliott has been a sharp critic of Lamont's more moderate policies, but he did confirm that if he loses the nomination, he will support the governor against a Republican candidate and not run as an independent.
8: What's important for me is that by the time we get to the November election, the Democrat wins. Just like I would be happy to support Ned, I'm sure Ned will also be happy to support me, whoever wins the August primary.
5: The Bridgeport Police Department is warning residents about a phone scam in which the caller asks for money and identifies himself using the names of actual Bridgeport police officers. Potential victims are told they missed jury duty and are required to pay a $7,000 fine. They're given instructions on where to go to send the money. The calls are from fake numbers. There are no cases reported in which anyone actually sent the money, and the Bridgeport Police Department is advising residents it does not solicit money over the phone for any type of violation or criminal charge. Governor Ned Lamont joined administrators at the University of Connecticut to announce a new funding agreement. The $35 million in state aid is being provided to the university to offset money lost that was expected from federal research funding. The money comes from the state's Federal Cuts Response Fund. Molecular biology professor Nathan Alder says that every dollar of state investment into the university translates into nearly $2 of economic output. Governor Lamont says the response fund still has about $300 million remaining. And two popular attractions at Sherwood Island State Park in Westport have been temporarily closed for repairs, with the park's 9/11 Living Memorial shut down for paving work, expected to last about 2 weeks, and the main beach pavilion closed indefinitely due to structural concerns involving deteriorating concrete. The closures are creating uncertainty for multiple community events as organizers now consider alternate venues or tent setups. The Department of Energy and Environmental Protection says the repairs are part of a broader effort to modernize Connecticut state parks, with millions of dollars already invested in upgrades at Sherwood Island. I'm Chris Williams with WICC News.
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9: Wilbur Cross, Route 15 southbound, accident reported between exit 46 and exit 42 A and B. Has things backing up into Hamden. New Haven on 91 south, you are on the brakes from exit 6 down through the merge and through Long Wharf. Lower Fairfield County, 95 north, at least a 90-minute ride. Greenwich through Fairfield, the upper Merritt might save you a little bit of time. 84 eastbound, accident remains near exit 7. The traffic report is powered by the Connecticut Lottery. 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Madge Krauss with WICC Traffic.
10: For this evening and tonight, mainly clear with a low dipping down to 50. Partly sunny and warmer tomorrow with a high in the upper 70s. Sunny and warm Sunday with a high in the 80s. I'm meteorologist Paul Piorek on WICC.
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11: At, 438, almost 439, 21 before the top of the hour, 203-333. 9422-333-WICC. Mike in Stratford has been hanging on a while. Mike, good afternoon. How are you?
12: I'm doing well, Paul. How about, you know, the Democrats, they could have held on to this. Listen, it's not their fault. This woman should not have run. Let's put the blame where it belongs.
11: Oh, yeah. No, I agree.
12: This was there.
11: Yeah.
12: So don't say, well, the Democrats missed an opportunity. They could have held this and early voting. None of that matters. This woman was asked point blank and was given a chance to bow out. She did not. She ruined her own party by doing this.
11: Well, look, I don't know about ruin the party. I mean, Ryan Fazio, you watch him during the campaign. He is young. He is good looking. He understands policy. The visual of him next to Ned Lamont is going to count for something, Mike. But Mike, look, I talked with a lot of people off the air about this that, you know, shared some stuff with me. And the one line, even from hardcore Democrats I knew, is like, and they said something like, you can tell where this came from. I said, well, what do you mean? And they said, well, if it came from the Lamont people, it would never be dropped now. They would wait till she was the nominee, and then within about a week or two of the election, or maybe 2 weeks out, boom, that's when you drop the A-bomb. I said, so what does that mean?
12: I understand all of that.
11: What?
12: I understand all of that.
11: Yeah,
12: my point is,
11: yeah,
12: this is not a talking point.
11: No, it's
12: she
11: not. No,
12: should not have
11: no.
12: run.
11: No, exactly. Period. And I'm not making it a talking point. In fact, but it
12: okay,
11: is.
12: So
11: it is a talking point.
12: It is
11: a talking point as to where it came from. Now, of course, Mike, she shouldn't have run. There's a lot. I'm not going to say stuff. I'm thinking there's a lot going on with her. I think we can all surmise
12: there. But she knew this.
11: Exactly.
12: She tried to order it in 2019.
11: Exactly.
12: She didn't get it. Only until she left the office could this been found out.
11: Yeah.
12: Found it. So with all that being said,
11: yeah.
12: Listen, Ryan Fazio, he's allowed to run unscathed and not have scandals.
11: Sure.
12: So is Ned Lamont,
11: sure.
12: Josh Elliott. You don't need this. And sometimes people's ego get in the way.
11: Of course.
12: Of their better judgment.
11: Of
12: she
11: course.
12: Should have not run, straighten this out. Maybe take it offline, get it done, and then maybe run later.
11: No,
12: her
11: I don't.
12: Her braggadocio or personality got her in trouble.
11: I'm not.
12: Does a lot of politics.
11: I'm not disagreeing with that, Mike, at all. I just look at these things from a tactical point of view. And I mean, I had a couple of friends of mine, both hardcore Democrats, both involved in local politics, and I said, "What do you think?" And these people have been involved in campaigns, and they said, man, the timing of this might actually play into the hands of the Republicans because now they can coalesce around Ryan Fazio. But you're right, Mike. Listen.
12: That's fine, but it's not a Democrat. And if they did do a political hit job at the last minute, then, oh, my God, the Democrats are bad.
11: No, I would never say that. I would never say that. I would say that's smart politics. Of course. No. If it's something true, if it's not made up, that's good politics, man. That's rough and tumble politics.
12: So I'm agreeing with you. There's politics.
11: Yeah.
12: And there's doing what's right.
11: Exactly.
12: Sometimes politicking is a bunch of nonsense. Sometimes a person that has this kind of track record, that this was looming, should not have been in the race, period, which we wouldn't be talking about this now.
11: Yeah.
12: You'd be talking about how great the convention might go this weekend.
11: Sure.
12: That's what should be the story.
11: Yeah. But Mike, I think you stated it right. The narrative is most people and even non-political people around the building here, Mike, are coming up to me going, nobody knew anything or said anything for 12 years. Like there's some, Mike, there's probably two or three different sub stories. This, why
12: you're
11: didn't
12: right.
11: they say anything?
12: They did say something, but when you're the mayor of a town,
11: yeah,
12: with the tax collector, you have ways of squashing things.
11: Well, exactly.
12: Only because
11: exactly.
12: he was in there. And I said the first thing,
11: exactly.
12: I think you lose. Not account for that kind of money.
11: Exactly.
12: That's too much money.
11: I mean, Mike, this isn't overspending on a dinner for your staff. This is $200,000.
12: And $19,000 to the Hartford Club. That should have been caught right away.
11: Yeah, you know, but Mike, I had a caller the other day, a couple of callers who've said, interesting, that you would, and again, Mike, I'm not a financial guy. I can hardly add two and two together.
12: I am a financial guy.
11: Yeah, and a couple of people have said to me online and in text, they can see where maybe a regular audit wouldn't have seen anything, but they said you would have to do, you know, what they call a forensic audit, which is a little deeper. Yeah, I know, Mike. I don't get
12: really.
11: It.
12: All you do is look at the credit card.
11: Yeah.
12: Hey, wait a minute. That's Amazon to a house. You don't even need a forensic
11: I know.
12: Audit.
11: You
12: just need to look at the credit card statement.
11: I know.
12: It was easy.
11: Yeah. Mike, thanks. I do have to run, buddy. Thanks. No, listen, Mike, you're right. Look, she shouldn't have run. She shouldn't have run. Now, again, if she was contemplating a run, and it turns out she over 12 years, if she had charged $1,000 worth of stuff over 12 years, then you're still running. You say, you know what, folks, listen, I want to be out in front about something here, right? I mean, in the, in, in the land of Connecticut, where we've had mayors reelected and elected after they've gone to jail, we've had a governor rehab his image and become a talk radio host in Hartford. If she had come out, if it was a couple of grand or $1,000, and she had, she should have, but it wasn't $1,000. It was 200 and something grand. But if it was a few dollars, you come out at the beginning, you say, "Hey, folks, I want to clear something up. I went over and checked some stuff, and over 12 years, I had used a credit card for $1,000 of stuff over 12 years, right? Basically $80 a year of stuff that I never paid back. Where here's a check plus $500, we're all square." But man, it was a whole heck of a lot worse than that, we know.
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21: Stocks finished 7 weeks on the upside with a downside day today as the market ran into a buzzsaw when it came to both crude oil futures moving higher and interest rates also jumping amid concerns globally about accelerating inflation with the war between the U.S. and Iran still in a stalemate, the Strait of Hormuz still closed, pushing up oil prices and commodity prices more broadly. The Dow lost 537 points, just over 1% to 49,526 after climbing above 50,000 for the first time in months yesterday. The S&P and NASDAQ coming off record levels as technology stocks also sold off today. The S&P down 92 points, 1.25% to 7408. NASDAQ down 1.5% or 410 points to 26,225. Oil prices surged $4.50 to $105.66 the barrel. No improvement on the front involving the U.S. and Iran. Gold and silver tumbled as interest rates and the dollar firmed. 10-year note yields finishing at 4.6%, highest level in a year, while gold fell $137, silver down 10%.
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9: Wilbur Cross, Route 15 southbound, accident reported between exit 46 and exit 42 A and B. Has things backing up into Hamden on New Haven on 91 South. You are on the brakes from exit 6 down through the merge and through Long Wharf. Lower Fairfield County 95 North, at least a 90-minute ride. Greenwich through Fairfield, the upper Merritt might save you a little bit of time. 84 eastbound, accident remains near exit 7. Traffic report is powered by the Connecticut Lottery. 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Match Krause with WICC Traffic.
10: Clear this evening and overnight with a low near 50. Partly sunny and warmer tomorrow with a high in the upper 70s. Sunday sunny with a high in the 80s. I'm meteorologist Paul Piorek on WICC.
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11: And I'm guessing here at 4:52, 8 before the top of the hour, at 5, news coming up. I am guessing that the strategy here for whomever's going to be the Republican nominee is to try and get as many non or unaffiliated voters as possible. Because especially in the years of Donald Trump, it's going to be nearly impossible, I think, to peel away any hardcore Democrats who may not be thrilled with Ned Lamont, but say, listen, I can't vote Republican. As of late last year, Connecticut voter registration is dominated by not Democrats. See, this is the weird thing about Connecticut. Everybody says, oh, it's a blue state. And I guess technically it is. But the largest category of voters in this state are unaffiliated voters who make up about 41% of active voters. So the largest group is unaffiliated voters, almost 935,900. So just under 936,000 voters are unaffiliated. 34,000 voters are members of the minor parties, the Libertarian, the Working Families Party, the Green Party, and the Independent Party of Connecticut. So it looks like the independents had lost a few people. They were up around 40 or 45,000. Democrats are at 35.2% of Connecticut's latest voter rolls, just under 793,000. And there are almost a half million Republicans in this state. Active voters, about 22%, 489,905. Now, who knows how the registration has changed or shifted over the past couple of weeks or months? The voter registration gap between Democrats and Republicans narrowed roughly 10% in 2025 as compared to 2024, with Republicans gaining ground while Democratic registration dropped by over 32,000 voters. Now, again, that doesn't mean there. If the Dem registration drops, you know, calm down with the fist pumping from you Republicans, because it doesn't mean automatically, well, I'm going to vote for the other people. Hartford and New Haven saw big increases in Republican registration, nearly doubling the number of registered Republicans in those cities. Active versus inactive. The above number refers primarily to active voters. The state also has, now, this is interesting. I guess this is people on the voter rolls who are determined not active. 250,000 inactive voters. So listen, well, you know, this is, and having worked on a couple of campaigns back in the 2010 cycle, which still was, to this day, even 16 years on, I look back on it as a great time, met some great people. It was fascinating. One thing that I always took from our campaign meetings, there was always two questions that I don't care whether you're running for dog catcher or exterminator or you're running for the White House. There's two questions that are always asked at the beginning of every meeting, besides who ordered pizza. Did we order pizza yet? Okay, no. But seriously, there are two questions that are always asked here. Number one, how much money do we have? That is, I'm telling you, folks, like I said, I don't care what office it is. How much money do we have? The second question is, where are we going to get votes? We need more out of this area, or we have an overly large amount of votes in this area, so we don't have to plan too many events here. Let's go here. No, that's a waste of time. They're nice people, but there's no way they're going to vote for you. So again, these are the interesting things that obviously now, and hopefully we have two primaries here. This could be pretty good to see on the Republican side how the Fazio campaign handles it, how the McCoy campaign handles it. And is Betsy McCoy now going to get an influx of money? Because it's now in a primary that a lot of people thought she would never make, apparently. We don't know. We'll find out late tomorrow after the balloting. And again, are progressives who were going to stay home or say, Lamont's going to win, whatever, are they now going to be a little bit more, just a wee tad more excited about Josh Elliott, I'm sorry. We'll hear more from Josh Shapiro in the coming months. Traffic and weather together right here on WICC.
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9: Wilbur Cross from 15 southbound, accident reported between exit 46 and exit 42. A and B has things backing up into Hamden. New Haven on 91 south, you are on the brakes from exit 6 down through the merge and through Long Wharf. Lower Fairfield County 95 north, at least a 90-minute ride. Greenwich through Fairfield, the upper Merritt might save you a little bit of time. 84 eastbound, accident remains near exit 7. Traffic report is powered by the Connecticut Lottery. 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Mitch Krause with WYCC Traffic.
10: For this evening and tonight, mainly clear with a low dipping down to 50. Partly sunny and warmer tomorrow with a high in the upper 70s. Sunny and warm Sunday with a high in the 80s. I'm meteorologist Paul Piorek on WICC.

0: Rascal Flatts, and it's true, we are hitting the road one more time next year, and I love traveling through Connecticut. 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
3: Yeah, coming up, news, top of the hour, traffic and weather together. We'll go over our question of the day answers and give you a re-rack of a conversation I had way early in the program because he was busy today. Mark Pazniokas of the Connecticut Mayor. He is out east at one of the casinos where the Republicans are gathering to, get the party endorsement or give it to Ryan Fazio, but they're likely going to be a primary out of that one, and also a likely primary on the Democratic side as well.
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4: I'm Jennifer Kuiper. A terror plot targeting Jewish institutions in New York, California, and Arizona has been foiled. The Justice

0: East. The State Department says that Israel and Lebanon have agreed to a 45-day extension of their ceasefire. An explosion and fire at a lumber mill in Searsmont, Maine, some 90 miles from Portland, has injured at least 11 people. Catherine Robbins Halstead is one of the owners of Robbins Lumber.
1: All employees, the most important thing I'm so thankful for, are accounted for. Buildings can be replaced, employees cannot.
0: Authorities say they are investigating the cause of the blast. President Trump touted fantastic trade deals after a two-day summit with Chinese President Xi Jinping, and now he's on his way back to the U.S. CBS's Weijia Zhang also reports.
2: When it comes to Taiwan, which was the real sticking point for Xi, Trump said Xi asked him directly if he would defend Taiwan, and Trump said he told Xi he wouldn't talk about it. Trump says they agreed Iran should not have nuclear weapons and that the Strait of Hormuz must be open. But China did not say whether they would directly get involved in ending that war, although Trump said they would help.
0: A tenured Tennessee congressman ends his bid for re-election after the state carves up his congressional district.
3: The most difficult moment I've had as an elected official.
4: But longtime Tennessee congressman Steve Cohen says he's ending his re-election bid after Republican state lawmakers redrew Tennessee's congressional map, dismantling his district that was built around largely Black and Democratic-leaning Memphis. Cohen, who's Jewish and white, says he'll re-enter the race if his court challenge restores the old boundaries. The NAACP is also suing over the redistricting. Heather Bosch, CBS News.
0: Africa's top health agency declares an Ebola outbreak in the Democratic Republic of Congo, reporting nearly 250 suspected cases and 65 deaths. This is CBS News.
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12: A man wanted for murder in connection with a road rage incident in Ohio is in custody in Connecticut. Police said 23-year-old Kalik Hunt was arrested Tuesday in Meriden following an unrelated incident. Hunt is suspected in the death of a 22-year-old woman in Columbus, Ohio, last November. A Norwalk man is facing 15 years in prison for leading a drug trafficking organization. Jose Hav Orjuela of Norwalk was sentenced by a judge on Thursday. He pleaded guilty in April of 2025 on charges of conspiracy to distribute and intent to distribute fentanyl, cocaine, and heroin. When he was arrested in 2024, police found Orjuela trying to flush several hundred grams of fentanyl down a toilet. Police say Orjuela stored the narcotics in stash houses in Darien and Norwalk from locations in Texas, Ohio, and New York City. And two popular attractions at Sherwood Island State Park in Westport have been temporarily closed for repairs, with the park's 9/11 Living Memorial shut down for paving work expected to last about 2 weeks, and the main beach pavilion closed indefinitely due to structural concerns involving deteriorating concrete. The closures are creating uncertainty for multiple community events as organizers now consider alternate venues or tent setups. The Department of Energy and Environmental Protection says the repairs are part of a broader effort to modernize Connecticut state parks, with millions of dollars already invested in upgrades at Sherwood Island. I'm Chris Williams with WICC News.
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6: 95 northbound 90 minutes.

0: Greenwich to Bridgeport, then the going rate most of the afternoon. The upper Merritt might save you a few minutes on the Wilbur Cross. Southbound, absolute parking lot into exit 50 in Hamden, and you have volume delays both sides between Route 34 and the West Rock Tunnel. On 84 eastbound side, crawling through Danbury into Route 7. No accident reported just yet. 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I'm Andrew Krause with WICC Traffic.
1: Clear this evening and overnight with a low near 50. Partly sunny and warmer tomorrow with a high in the upper 70s. Sunday sunny with a high in the 80s. I'm meteorologist Paul Piorek on WICC.
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3: Yeah, 3 hours down, one to go. Big problem, though, in today's show, I did not have the 4 o'clock banana. But I'm supplementing the rest of my energy reserves with a little whole wheat cereal, so we should be good for the next 52 minutes and 35 seconds. There we go. That's all I need to do. Hang out for 52 and a half minutes, and you're on your own, kids. As we head into convention weekend for Governor Ned Lamont and Josh Elliott on the Democratic side, and for now, Ryan Fazio and Betsy McCoy on the Republican side. Of course, everybody figured there would be a primary, but thinking it would be Ryan Fazio and Aaron Stewart, but we all know what happened to Aaron Stewart. So my question to you today is this. And it would probably be based on party, because you never know. You don't know who's coming out of the convention with a primary challenge or not on either side. But you wonder here if people have already decided on who you're voting for or against this November based on party alone. I mean, I'm sure there are some people who would vote for Ryan Fazio that wouldn't vote for Betsy McCoy and vice versa. I'm sure there are some people who, you know, would vote for Ned Lamont and wouldn't vote for Josh Elliott and vice versa. But have you made up your mind already? Are you one of these people, I can never vote for a Republican even though this Fazio guy looks pretty good? Or I can never vote for a Democrat even though, you know, this Josh Elliott is progressive enough for, you know, the left, but I can't do that, so. Chris Williams has been looking over the answers to this question about if you've chose your voting party or not in the elections. And Chris, what might you have for us? And please leave out the obscenities. What do you have for us?
4: Jamie says that she will not vote for any Republican for any office. Mm. Bruce said that it doesn't matter. There is absolutely no difference between red and blue. Voters are generally blind to the fact that they all lie. They are all corrupt. Too many people are afraid to vote for a third party. Marco says, dethrone King Ned, vote red. Julia says, yes, she has decided. Daniel has not. Governor Ned Lamont from Fanny, never a Democrat from Eddie. And Mark said, Ned's got to go, red all day.
3: I love doing this job because you can hear the polar opposite in people in like 10 seconds. Go Ned, go blue, go red, go Fazio. And my favorites are, and with all due respect to the gentleman that said this, oh, there's no difference between the parties. Yes, there is. There's a big, and you may like the blue and hate the red or love the red and hate the blue. There is a huge difference between the parties. There is a cavernous difference between the parties. There just is. On just about every issue, and that's really the way it should be. But, you know, people who say there's no difference, I don't know. Is that a cop-out? I don't know. But thank you as well for your votes here. Again, all of our Facebook questions stay up there ad infinitum, world without end, amen. Name of the Father, Son, and Holy Ghost. Peace be with you and with your spirit, or whatever they say. They change that like every 5 or 10 years. They go modern, they go progressive, then they go Latin. It's great. All right, Mark Pazniokas, we talked to him right off the hopper of the show. In the 2 o'clock hour, he's out of the casinos, and he'll be eyeballing the Republicans in their convention coming up. We'll talk to Mark straight ahead.
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0: Concert season is underway and doing well. 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
0: 95 northbound, 90 minutes, Greenwich to Bridgeport, been the going rate most of the afternoon. The Upper Merritt might save you a few minutes on the Wilbur Cross. Southbound, absolute parking lot into exit 50 in Hamden, and you have volume delays both sides between Route 34 and the West Rock Tunnel. On 84 eastbound side, crawling through Danbury into Route 7, no accident reported just yet. 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I'm Edge Krause with WICC Traffic.
1: For this evening and tonight, mainly clear with a low dipping down to 50. Partly sunny and warmer tomorrow with a high in the upper 70s. Sunny and warm Sunday with a high in the 80s. I'm meteorologist Paul Piorek on WICC.
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3: All right, the Republicans and the Democrats gathering for their nominating conventions. The Republicans at one of the casinos, the Democrats at the Bushnell tomorrow in Hartford. We welcomed earlier in the program Mark Pazniokas, Capitol Bureau Chief of the Connecticut Mirror, who started the conversation here. asking Mark whether he thought there will be a Democratic primary carried out if Josh Elliott, state rep out of Hamden, ends up getting the necessary minimum of 15%.
8: Well, Josh Elliott, the consensus is he's easily going to exceed the 15%. Mm-hmm. The question for Representative Elliott is, will he qualify for the public financing that allows him to wage a credible campaign against Ned Lamont? He says he's getting closer and closer, and he's got until mid-July to qualify. But the problem is, the later you go, the money becomes less effective. Mm-hmm. You know, most folks seem to think that Bessie McCoy, she walked in here far short of the 15%,
3: yeah.
8: But, you know, with Aaron Stewart dropping out, there's a bunch of delegates available. Now, former Mayor Stewart was quite clear. She urged her people to support Ryan Fazio. We'll find out, you know, soon enough.
3: Yeah.
8: There'll be with a two-way race, there'll be one ballot tomorrow, and they'll resolve that. They have some minor drama about Lieutenant Governor. Mm-hmm. And this afternoon, they'll be nominating candidates for Congress. And there looks like there are contests in only the 4th and the 5th mm-hmm. of the 5 districts.
3: Mark Bazniokas is the guest. Couple more minutes with him from the Connecticut Mirror. And Mark, to the Republican side of things, I mean, everybody, I think, with a brain says, okay, Ryan Fazio's the nominee. But Mark, you and I know, because I watch some of the groups on Facebook and social media, the Republicans have this wonderful talent, Mark, and I'm actually a registered Republican, so I did the first half of my show on this. The GOP does have a wonderful talent, Mark, does it not, over the past several cycles of taking what should be the simple and making it difficult? And I see online there are elements of the Republican voters in this state that say, hey, the nominee should be McCoy. Do you think there's going to be any sort of an insurrection in the party here or not?
8: You have to take the social media stuff with a grain of salt. It
3: yeah.
8: does represent a distinct vein of opinion in the party, but you always have to question how many people are behind those postings. Because if you look at them, it's not exactly legions and legions of people. But, Betsy... I mean, you're absolutely right. The Republican Party does have that tendency. Now,
3: yes.
8: There's a little bit of that, the Democratic Party this year,
3: yeah.
8: although it's not quite to the same tone. I mean, mm-hmm. there's a certain ugliness among the factions and the Republicans. And it's funny that it was almost like you had overheard a conversation I was having 10 minutes ago with a prominent elected Republican.
3: Uh-huh.
8: We were talking about that very thing.
3: Yeah.
8: And, you know, he's trying to get people to just play nice and, you know.
3: And come.
8: No, I mean,
3: yeah, I know what you mean. Yeah, yeah, sure.
8: Yeah, no, and it is a dynamic. You
3: yeah.
8: know, when parties are in hard times, they do tend to turn on each other to a certain degree.
3: Mm-hmm.
8: And it's been a bad run. And, you know, it's not like this was a solidly blue state forever.
3: Yeah.
8: You look at, you know, election results in 2016,
3: mm-hmm.
8: you know, they won half the seats in the state Senate and they came 5 short of the House. And then came the midterms of 2018, and mm-hmm. it's just been downhill ever since.
3: Yeah.
8: President Trump contributed to that. He
3: yep.
8: is certainly been the best organizer the Democratic Party has ever seen in blue states. And it's been a problem for the Republicans, the more moderate Republicans, you know, the ones who historically were environmentalists. Some of them were actually active in abortion rights.
3: Yeah.
8: You know, there were
3: yep.
8: plenty of Republicans who were early backers of Planned Parenthood, that kind of thing. And, you know, so, I mean, this party is in search of its identity.
3: Mm-hmm.
8: And, you know, there a lot of the people I talk to, it's a question of getting through this cycle and then
3: sure.
8: seeing what the party is about in 2 years when it's a presidential cycle mm-hmm. and President Trump will be moving on.
3: Mark, one final thing before we let you go. On the Democratic side, a lot of people have said both on and off the air to me, Elliott, yeah, okay, he represents a progressive side, but no shot. He may not have a shot, Mark, But people were laughing at Zoran Mamdani, and look what happened. And basically on the strength of social media, right, TikTok videos, people also said Luke Bronin, oh, he'll never be John Larson at a nominating convention. Look what happened. So, yeah, well, I think Ned Lamont survives, but ...
8: Well, I will quote a Democratic observer about, you know, comparing this race to Mamdani, and that observer is none other than Josh Elliott, because he made a point to me when he started this. He said, you know, I'm going up against Ned Lamont, who most people like. Even if they don't agree with him on everything, he's a likable guy. Andrew Cuomo was a lot of things, but I don't think anybody mistook him for a nice guy. And that contributed. And yes, Mamdani was truly a phenomenon as far as using all the modern tools, social media among them. You have to be careful in comparing, you know, one race to another. But I think the thing that is true, there is something in the air this year. There's something in the water. Mm-hmm. Bronin taking out Larson was not a classic example of that. Luke Bronin is hardly the insurgent outsider, the two-term mayor of Hartford.
3: Corporate money.
8: Absolutely. But he did tap in to this desire for generational change. Mm-hmm. And, you know, Congressman Larson, you know, he turned 78 in July. Ned Lamont turned 70. He is 72. I don't think the governor has had the same questions that, you know, some of the older members of Congress have faced. Mm-hmm. But it's a very funky year. And Elliott Lamont primary, you know, would be interesting. Because, again, when I look at these campaigns and these elections, the big picture for me is always, what does it say about the identity of the party at this moment? And a Lamont Elliott debate, for example, an election would certainly explore that question.
3: And wouldn't that be fun? Our chat earlier today, thanking once again Mark Pazniokas from the Connecticut Mirror there. And that's quite a profound thing. Elections generally, as Mark said, especially here in Connecticut, can give a real indicator or a thermometer of what are the parties really about. And now with the decision by Aaron Stewart to drop out of the Republican side of things, it probably does open the door for a two-person primary. Nobody ever thought, no, I shouldn't say no one, most people didn't think it would be a three-way primary. Most people said it would be a two-way primary. But on the Democratic side, that's going to be really interesting. And we know what the attack lines would be from a Josh Elliott wing of the party about how the governor may be a nice guy, but he's not aggressive enough on affordable housing. He's not aggressive enough on taxing the rich, blah, blah, blah, blah, blah, blah. It's going to be interesting to see how the governor's campaign, if we do get to a primary, which I would love to see. I love primaries. In some ways, primaries in a lot of places are more interesting than general elections. They really are. But it's going to be interesting to see in what way or how the shaping of the Lamont message is going to be to voters if there is a Ned Lamont v. Josh Elliott primary, and where the people in the, for example, in the General Assembly come down. Where do some of Josh Elliott's fellow Democrats, men and women who represent a wide swath of Connecticut, both in towns and cities and whatever, where they come down on this? Because, again, the governor's office will be watching, and this is the dangerous thing that can happen out of primaries here. Because people in government, especially in Hartford, from what I've been told, they have, They have long memories. Oh, you, yeah, you were the guy that primaried us. Yeah. And now you want money for Hamden High School or the Hamden Middle School or road work in Hamden. Oh, yes. But we refresh our memory here. Refresh our collective memories. You're the guy that wanted the governor's job.
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0: 95 northbound, 90 minutes, Greenwich to Bridgeport, then the going rate most of the afternoon. The upper merit might save you a few minutes on the Wilbur Cross. Southbound, absolute parking lot into exit 50 in Hamden, and you have volume delays both sides between Route 34 and the West Rock Tunnel. On 84 eastbound side, crawling through Danbury into Route 7, no accident reported just yet. 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I'm Ash Krause with WICC Traffic.
1: Clear this evening and overnight with a low near 50. Partly sunny and warmer tomorrow with a high in the upper 70s. Sunday sunny with a high in the 80s. I'm meteorologist Paul Piorek on WICC.
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14: CBS News brief. Feds say an Iraqi national arrested in Turkey has been extradited to the U.S. to face charges of planning terror attacks, including at a Jewish institution in New York. CBS's Anna Schechter reports.
15: He's facing multiple counts of material support to a foreign terror organization and plan to bomb a public space.
14: A call came in late this morning from Robbins Lumber in Searsmont, Maine, as heard on Broadcastify.
16: Multiple firefighters injured after explosion, burn injuries.
14: Almost a dozen injuries reported, and multiple fire trucks have been destroyed by fire. A mistrial is declared in Harvey Weinstein's New York rape retrial. Lori Levinson of Loyola Law School.
17: It focuses on allegations by a particular person, the actress Jessica Mann. And evidently, the jurors are not convinced, at least at this trial or the one last time, that her case should lead in a conviction.
14: CBS News Brief, I'm Jennifer Kuiper.
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4: The Bridgeport Police Department is warning residents about a phone scam in which the caller asks for money and identifies himself using the names of actual Bridgeport police officers. Potential victims are told they missed jury duty and are required to pay a $7,000 fine. They're given instructions on where to go to send the money. The calls are from fake numbers. There are no cases reported in which anyone actually sent the money, And the Bridgeport Police Department is advising residents it does not solicit money over the phone for any type of violation or criminal charge. Records are now showing the former Connecticut State Colleges and Universities System Chancellor sent a multitude of sexually explicit text messages to a female colleague. The records include a conversation sent the morning of April 13th in which the employee says she received texts from O. John Maduco that she construed as, quote, a direct solicitation for me to participate in or observe him engaging in a sexual act. The employee filed a complaint shortly thereafter, accompanied by screenshots of the conversation. Records released to the Connecticut Insider through a Freedom of Information Act request show that Maduco had been sending text messages of this nature to that same employee for nearly 2 years, 4 days after CSCU officials notified him that they had opened a formal investigation into his behavior, Maduco resigned. The Board of Regents released a statement saying, in part, quote, the safety of our students, faculty, and staff is our highest priority. The Board of Regents and CSCU take all complaints of sexual harassment seriously. The Civil Rights Division of the Justice Department says Yale's medical school discriminated based on race. Attorneys say the year-long investigation into Yale shows the school's admissions department intentionally selected applicants based on their race. It shows applicants of Black or Hispanic backgrounds have a higher chance of admission than white or Asian students with the same test scores. The findings indicate Yale violated a 2023 Supreme Court decision that says colleges and universities must stop considering race in admissions. At the time, Yale University President Peter Salove released a statement saying he was, quote, deeply troubled by the ruling. With former New Britain Mayor Aaron Stewart suspending her gubernatorial campaign amid allegations of misuse of a city credit card, the remaining Republican candidates for governor are now working to win over her supporters ahead of the state GOP convention at Mohegan Sun. Greenwich State Senator Ryan Fazio has emerged as the front runner for the party's endorsement and quickly received Stewart's backing after she exited the race, while former New York Lieutenant Governor Betsy McCoy is positioning herself as an alternative choice for delegates seeking a more outsider-style candidate. In a conversation with WTNH TV News 8, Fazio said his team wasn't taking anything for granted.
13: Listen, I expect to fight on this campaign all the way through. I don't expect anything. I'm entitled to nothing. I need to earn everything as a candidate, and our campaign has that exact attitude. So we're going to work extraordinarily hard every single day to win the support, to earn the support of every single Republican delegate, every single Republican primary voter, and every single voter, irrespective of their background or their party affiliation, in November. This is too important not to.
4: Stewart's departure dramatically reshaped the Republican race just days before convention voting, after investigations alleged thousands of dollars of questionable spending during her tenure as mayor of New Britain. On Thursday, Governor Ned Lamont reacted to the allegations against Stewart and her departure from the gubernatorial race.
18: There were some serious allegations. Got to get to the bottom of that. I respect her decision. I know how tough it was. You know, the Republicans are united now, coming out of the convention of this fall, and I certainly hope the Democrats will be as well. I'm glad there's an outside investigation. I'm glad they can get to the bottom of this. I think the people have... New Britain and Connecticut want to make sure that tax dollars are being appropriately spent. Let's not jump to conclusions. Let's see what the investigation brings.
4: Democratic gubernatorial hopeful Josh Elliott, a Democratic state representative from Hamden, is feeling confident that he will gain the required 15% of the delegate vote to appear on the primary ballot this coming August. The vote will take place at the state Democratic convention this Saturday.
19: There are 2,000 people that go to this convention. I need 15%, so just around 300 delegates. We believe we are well over that amount.
4: As the only major contender to Governor Ned Lamont for the Democratic nomination, the progressive Elliott has been a sharp critic of Lamont's more moderate policies, but he did confirm that if he loses the nomination, he will support the governor against a Republican candidate and not run as an independent.
19: What's important for me is that by the time we get to the November election, the Democrat wins. Just like I would be happy to support Ned, I'm sure Ned will also be happy to support me, whoever wins the August primary.
4: A basement fire is under investigation at Yale University. The fire broke out Thursday morning at the university's Saybrook College on Elm Street. The fire was quickly extinguished and no injuries were reported. Governor Ned Lamont joined administrators at the University of Connecticut to announce a new funding agreement. The $35 million in state aid is being provided to the university to offset money lost that was expected from federal research funding. The money comes from the state's Federal Cuts Response Fund. Molecular biology professor Nathan Alder says that every dollar of state investment into the university translates into nearly $2 of economic output. Governor Lamont says the response fund still has about $300 million remaining. And flags in Connecticut will be at half staff throughout the day today and will remain at half staff until sunset, as ordered by Governor Ned Lamont in observance of Peace Officers Memorial Day. It is a national observance that pays tribute to local, state, and federal law enforcement officials who have died in the line of duty. This week is also National Police Week. I'm Chris Williams with WICC News.
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0: 95 or the Parkway northbound, about an hour and 20, Greenwich through Trumbull and Bridgeport. A few breaks along the way. Upper Merritt is the better ride. Out of New Haven, 91 south, you're jamming from exit 4 down through the Merge and through Long Wharf on 84 eastbound. Volume delays now through Danbury and Newtown. 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I'm Ash Krause with WICC Traffic.
1: For this evening and tonight, mainly clear with a low dipping down to 50. Partly sunny and warmer tomorrow with a high in the upper 70s. Sunny and warm Sunday with a high in the 80s. I'm meteorologist Paul Piorek on WICC.
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3: Yeah, last call for alcohol. Hey, bartender. Pour one, pour two, pour three, four glasses of beer. Sorry. I go into my Blues Brothers mode every Friday at about this time. How are you? 203-333-9422. 333-WICC, last call here, as we head into the weekend conventions. This story, though, won't seem to go away. New story there in Hearst by Annie Shia, X-I-A, I'm assuming that's Shia, and Ella Napak, or Napak. And I beg forgiveness if I butcher anybody's name here. Please don't hate me. A map shows how far Connecticut's license plate camera data traveled. Law enforcement in nearly every state used Connecticut flock data in 2025 before a new state law curtailed access. Well, yeah, they're looking for people. But you watch what happens when the majority Democrats come back into session, unless there's a gargantuan change in Hartford, which ain't going to happen. The General Assembly will go after private businesses, more clampdowns on police departments for sharing data. Over the course of 2025, law enforcement agencies around the country, from Maine to California, ran millions of searches on Connecticut license plate camera data, record show. You know what? Good. Because if you're not a criminal, if you're not running drugs, if you're not kidnapping anybody, what's the difference? Well, you know, there might be some undocumented. Oh, yeah. The camera data was collected by Connecticut police departments and searched by out-of-state agencies for thousands of reasons, ranging from suspicious vehicle to, quote, missing person. In February, the Connecticut Insider reported that Connecticut data was specifically searched thousands of times by out-of-state agencies for reasons identified as immigration, ICE, or ICE assist. All right, what's bad about that? See, the only reason we have this problem now, or this controversy now, is because those that govern us, with a little wink and a nod, both parties let it happen. And yet, when people have normal questions to Governor Ned Lamont, like, Governor, how many undocumented migrants are in the state? Oh, I don't know, we couldn't tell you. How much money from state? But, oh, we don't know, which is crap, which is bull crap. They know. The cameras take pictures of the backs of vehicles as they drive by. They're made by a company called Flock Safety. The company hosts a feature allowing law enforcement agencies to search data collected by other departments across the country. Granted, they share their data with that national network in return. Connecticut Insider sent records requests in late 2025 to more than two dozen state police departments known to have license plate cameras, and they got substantial responses from six of them: Avon, Cheshire, Monroe, Simsbury, Southington, and the town of Windsor. The six police departments indicated they were participating in the national network function, although officials in several departments, including Monroe, reported leaving the network in late 2025. Because they're all afraid that, you know, the left is going to come down on them. Connecticut law enforcement agencies can now only share license plate data with Massachusetts, New York, or Rhode Island. Given the states agree not to use the data for immigration, reproductive care, or gender-affirming health care investigations. Flock has told the Connecticut Insider and intends to work with police departments to comply with the new law. Yeah, you know what? Just put more rules on, you know, because if they could use that data to find a missing person or a kidnapper or a human trafficker. No, we can't do that, though. It's not nice. We can't do that. And states that can only share data have to agree to abide by our law. This is so stupid. This is beyond stupid. I'm sorry. The Constitution state should be called the red tape state. But private companies with the cameras can still share Connecticut data with law enforcement agencies across the country on a request basis. The cameras have been installed in many parking lots of Lowe's and Home Depots around the state. Good, good. They should be in every parking lot. I'm not saying that for effect. If you're not an illegal, if you're not a criminal, if you don't have warrants, if you're not a kidnapping somebody, if you're not driving a stolen vehicle or stolen plates, generally, if you're not a crook or a thug, what are you worried about?
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7: 95 or the Parkway northbound, about an hour and 20, Greenwich through Trumbull and Bridgeport. A few breaks along the way. Upper Merritt is the better ride. Out of New Haven, 91 south, you're jamming from exit 4 down through the Merge and through Long Wharf on 84 eastbound. Volume delays now through Danbury and Newtown. Traffic report is powered by the Connecticut Lottery. 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
1: Clear this evening and overnight with a low near 50. Partly sunny and warmer tomorrow with a high in the upper 70s. Sunday sunny with a high in the 80s. I'm meteorologist Paul Piorek on WICC.
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3: And for all of you people out there, and I say this all the time, I have a question for you, who say, no, we shouldn't have these license plate readers. No, we shouldn't be sharing data. And we should only share data with people who are like-minded with us in the state. I have a simple question for you. And I don't want you to call me up or send me a text and say, well, it depends. No, it's a simple question for you. It's a yes-no question. That's it. It's a yes-no question. We'll get to that momentarily. First, though, Bob in Trumbull's with us. Bob, how are you?
8: I'm okay, Reverend Paul. Great sermon today.
3: Thank
8: and the
3: you.
8: Answer is
3: Thank
8: yes. You should share it.
3: Yes, I agree. Yes, yes.
8: But great sermon. My PSA.
3: Yeah.
8: If you vote Democrat, you hate yourself, your spouse, your kids, your grandkids, and your country.
3: That's not. We can't do that, Bob. Come on. What about the good Lord said, love thy neighbor? What if thy neighbor is a Democrat, Bob? Don't you love everybody?
8: He also said
3: yes.
8: Go back to where you should be.
3: I don't think Jesus said that.
8: He said, go home.
3: What chapter of the Bible is that in? What Bible chapter is that in?
8: I think it's the first one.
3: Yeah. Thank you, Bob. Appreciate it. I read a lot of Bible verses in my time in Catholic kindergarten and Catholic nursery school and Catholic grammar school and Catholic high school. I don't recall that. All right, to my question about you folks who probably disagree with me on the sharing of license plate data. Now, I don't want hackers to get it. I don't want marketing companies to get it. But if it's law enforcement, so let me ask you something. Let's say, God forbid, your wife, your husband, your daughter, your granddaughter, your son, your grandson were kidnapped. Worst of the worst, right? A horrible thing. They were kidnapped. You want the license plate information scoured over by the local police? In other words, let's say Bridgeport police or Milford police or New Haven or Hartford say, hey, you know, we're on this network, but we've got to get all these permissions. Or maybe you're somebody that says license plate readers shouldn't exist. I think the ACLU of Connecticut or somebody or the NAACP, whatever, they want these things turned off. Now they say, well, we want them turned off until we have a national standard. That's crap. They want these things turned off permanently. So I simply ask you, are you for the sharing of license plate data by Homeland Security, by ICE, by the FBI, by neighboring states or whatever, if you have a loved one that might be kidnapped, you know what the answer is to that, and that's okay. And by the way, it turns out in this story here, which is interesting, it turns out that every state except Montana got into the state of Connecticut license plate image database in the last year. And Canada did too. So this is a vital law enforcement tool. But the fact is that I guess sometimes law enforcement looks for illegals, undocumenteds, people involved in maybe gang activity, people involved in human trafficking. Well, listen, if your citizenship was valid, if you weren't engaged in criminal activity, you probably wouldn't have anything to worry about. But what I think. Now, I could be wrong. So I can't wait till the next legislative session starting in January or late January, early February of next year. And you can bet the usual suspects will be out there trying to squeeze and squeeze again who can see our license plate data. And they'll say, well, you know, it's only certain things. No, no, no. They will appeal to the progressives in this state. And listen, the election will be over. And look, at next year is the year you have to look out. Because Ned Lamont will be in his last term. There will likely be a new wave of progressive voices in Hartford. And they will be in feeling their oats, God love them, and, you know, maybe pushing for tax increases or whatever. But, again, you wait. And, again, I ask you a simple question. If you honestly can tell me that you would want the license plate scanners turned off or the inability of police departments around the country to look at data without waiting for a warrant. You know, if this is an hour-to-hour or minute-by-minute thing, and you still say, well, you know, we have to be careful here. If you have a loved one tied up and bound up in the back seat somewhere in a trunk, and there is a suspected license plate number of the vehicle, if you have any sense of knowledge or any sense of competence, or if there's any sense of a functioning brain within your ears, God, I love you, but you gotta say, keep those license plate scanners on. Now, if you want to come up with some sort of a national, not a state-by-state thing, because that's ridiculous, if you want to come up with a national standard here, and, you know, make it so there is a national clearinghouse or a national organization that you could contact in minutes and verify that you have a certain code or whatever to look at these, much the way Flock does that now, then maybe you do that. 203-333-9422-333-WICC. And you watch. The General Assembly will go after private companies like Home Depot and Lowe's, which they lamented the other day. I think Bob Duff said, who's going to be the president pro tem of the Senate, I think Bob Duff said, well, we can't really do anything now because it's a private company, it's private property. Well, just wait, and they will do it. And, you know, I wonder oftentimes if there are certain members of any governmental body, not just the Connecticut General Assembly, you know, what they do in Hartford or in Congress or whatever, but if there are people who say, well, yeah, this is really stupid, but I have to go along with this. See, that's why I could never get elected to anything, because I wouldn't go there. I'd say, yes, review everybody's stinking license plate. You don't care about privacy. No, I love privacy. It's criminals I don't like. All right, let's wrap it up. Traffic and weather together, WICC.
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7: 95 or the Parkway northbound, about an hour and 20, Greenwich through Trumbull and Bridgeport. A few breaks along the way. Upper Merritt is the better ride. Out of New Haven, 91 south, you're jamming from exit 4 down through the Merge and through Long Wharf on 84 eastbound. Volume delays now through Danbury and Newtown. 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I'm Edge Krause with WICC Traffic.
1: For this evening and tonight, mainly clear with a low dipping down to 50. Partly sunny and warmer tomorrow with a high in the upper 70s. Sunny and warm Sunday with a high in the 80s. I'm meteorologist Paul Piorek on WICC.
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3: All right, two before the top of the hour news coming up. Let's go to Jack in Stamford for a good... Jack, give me a good last 90 seconds. Go ahead.
10: Sure. Okay, Comrade Paul. I'm opposed to these cameras and stuff. It didn't do Guthrie's mother any good. Having the door cam did it.
3: Right.
10: You have all the children coming in, shooting up high schools. It's always good at going after the fact. It doesn't do anything presentation. And did you hear in the recent trip to China, one of the news crews from the U.S. got a parking ticket because they double parked and the camera did them up? So, no, get rid of the cameras.
3: Okay.
10: Nope.
3: Okay.
10: And have a good weekend. We only got a few months to go to football.
3: Thank you, Jack. Appreciate it, my friend. Always love you, but I disagree. I listen. And it's just, listen, it's a hot button issue. I get it. But there have been times, and they're easy to find, where some of these cameras have solved crimes. And if you have a report that somebody has been kidnapped or there's human trafficking going on and there's a probable license plate attached to that. All right, it may not be accurate. They may have switched plates, but let's give law enforcement the chance to easily do a quick search on the, oh, look, it was spotted in Westchester, New York. All right, you alert Westchester PD. Then they go out and look for it. Like I said, if you're not a Gabon, if you're not a human trafficker, if you're not a drug smuggler, if you're not, an illegal trafficking other illegals around, then you got nothing to worry about. They want to follow my license plate, go right ahead, because you'll fall asleep within about 10 minutes. All right? But thank you anyway. Have a great weekend, you folks, back here, a bright-eyed and bushy-tailed, I hope, on Tuesday. Chris Williams, thank you.
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11: I'm Jennifer Kuiper. An Iraqi national has been charged in New York with coordinating at least 20 terror attacks aimed at stopping the war in Iran. CBS's Jake Rosen with more.
12: Allegedly on April 3rd, we should point out, he was introduced over the phone to an FBI source who was working undercover, and Al-Saadi texted the agent a photograph and a precise map of this prominent synagogue in New York. There were also two other maps of Jewish institutions that were shared, and they agreed on a price with an initial payment of $3,000 cash to start to work through the logistics of planning out this attack.
11: A reported explosion and fire at a lumber mill in Searsmont, Maine prompts a huge emergency response, leaving at least 11 people injured and some fire trucks destroyed by flames. WABI-TV's Brian Sullivan at the scene.
13: We did hear a few explosions while we were here on scene, what I would assume would have been oil tanks, propane tanks, things of that nature as flames got to them, but that's still just speculation. And we continue to see

0: first.
1: President Trump touted trade deals with China's president before he headed back to the U.S. after their two-day summit.
2: A lot of great trade deals, including over 200 planes from Boeing with a promise of 750 planes, which will be by far the largest order ever.
1: Boeing now confirms that China has committed to purchasing the initial 200 aircraft. Negotiations in Washington between Israel and Lebanon are ongoing. CBS's Olivia Gazis explains.
3: The State Department spokesperson said Friday that a third round of ambassador-level talks between Israel and Lebanon this week were highly productive, with both sides agreeing to extend a fragile ceasefire another 45 days. State Department plans to resume diplomatic talks in early June, while a separate Pentagon-led security track involving military delegations from both countries will begin later this month.
1: Stock markets worldwide dropped from records as worries about oil prices rattled the bond market. This is CBS News.
4: Join Adriana Diaz and Kelly O'Grady for the perfect start to your weekend. 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
7: This weekend is the major convention weekend. You've got thousands of Republican and Democratic Party members gathering at their state conventions to vote on the candidates that will get party endorsements. I guarantee up until this week, Erin Stewart felt very confident that she would probably get the party endorsement for the Republican Party in the gubernatorial race. But it was just announced by her campaign that it was being suspended after she's now being investigated for using a city-issued credit card during her time in office when she was the New Britain mayor and misusing funds, routinely using expenses for clothing and for cosmetics. And the bigger problem are the parties or the outings that she allegedly spent. And now we know Connecticut State Police are investigating this case closely. But I wanted to know the probability of a criminal case, really. What could possibly happen to Erin Stewart in this situation? So joining us now is attorney Bill Bloss, who has absolutely nothing to do with this case, but he is our legal expert. I'm Melissa in the Morning. Bill, always appreciate getting your insight. How are you?
8: I'm good, Melissa. Thanks.
7: So what was your initial reaction as far as from a legal standpoint when you hear about potential misuse of spending? And again, this is a city-issued credit card over about a 10-year period, and I would imagine this falls on the taxpayer. So what, if anything, could Erin Stewart face at this point?
8: Well, I read the report that the Crummy Law Group issued. It's available online. It's linked to from a bunch of the stories. It's really shocking, Melissa, to be absolutely honest with you. Erin Stewart is a gifted politician and has been a successful, I gather, mayor of a Democratic city as a Republican. She kept getting reelected, which is, you know, today that's an amazing accomplishment. But to read that report, to see what was bought using a city credit card is shocking. And she absolutely has a risk of a larceny charge. If there's an electronic transmission component to it, there could be a federal wire fraud charge. False statements. She could have election law violations with the State Election Enforcement Commission. So it's to call it a mess is just an understatement.
7: So I
3: I wasn't sure.

0: though, Bill, and maybe this is very elementary. And again, this is not coming from any kind of political standpoint. I'm unaffiliated. I am not attached to a party, never have been, never will be. But is it something as simple as, so I've heard reports that it's around $200,000, give or take, that she allegedly used this credit card for, and it could be proven that it was not, you know, under basically her jurisdiction, or it wasn't what she could have used while she was mayor of the city of New Britain. I mean, is it a situation where you can just pay that back? Is it a situation, like I've heard some people say that, oh, if you apologize and you pay back the taxpayers, basically all's kind of forgiven. But is it that simple?
1: No.
0: I didn't think so, right? I didn't think so.
1: If you cheat somebody out of a bunch, let's say I as a lawyer cheat a client out of a bunch of money and I get caught and I say, oh, well, I'll just pay it back and it's no harm, no foul. That's just not the way it works. If a crime was committed, then it doesn't become uncommitted by returning the proceeds of the crime. I think that's probably a pretty smart approach, you know, to what I've seen, her spokesman say, well, there were mistakes and it's going to get paid back. Okay. I mean, that's a good tactical approach, but that's not a defense. It's a strategy, but it doesn't mean that there's no crime.
0: And the other thing that I think is interesting, and I'm not saying that this is a bad thing, but, you know, the report I know, again, by the Crumby Law Group, I was kind of doing a little bit of research on this law firm, just again, very light. But Andrew Crumby, who heads this up, this is somebody who has a background in law enforcement, which I think is really interesting. In fact, he served at one point as a task force agent, I should say, with the FBI. And has worked, I guess, very closely with the District of Connecticut, the U.S. Attorney's Office, I should say. Is there, you know, any, like at this point, I would imagine it's still kind of under investigation, but what would be deemed sort of, what's the right word I'm using? Like, what would be deemed misusing the credit card? Because, you know, again, in early talks with Mayor Stewart, when this first came out, I immediately contacted her team and I'm like, you know, wouldn't this be audited? Wouldn't you be audited to see what you're spending on that credit card? And I'm kind of curious, you know, how does that play into effect? Or could there be other players involved with this? Because for 10 years, you're misspending money, allegedly. How does that happen without kind of any oversight? Or is that not really pertinent to this case?
1: Well, there's going to be somebody other than the mayor who approved the purchases. But they, at least as I read the Crumby report, some of the purchases were for, quote, like office supplies, close quote. There doesn't seem to have been any backup review of what office supplies were actually purchased with the credit card, if they were office supplies. For example, I think, according to the report, there was clothing that was labeled as an office supply. So that's, you know, and that's going to be hard to explain. Now, that I'm going to speculate here, but that's what we do sometimes when under these circumstances. I'm going to speculate that there's somebody on the inside in New Britain that is saying to law enforcement, or who will say to law enforcement, there was kind of a wink and a handshake that this was not going to, whoever the reviewer was not going to look carefully at what the purchase was for. Particularly if the feds become involved, then that person is going to have a very strong incentive to cooperate and be brought in front of a grand jury and perhaps explain the whole thing. But it doesn't appear that there was an outside independent traditional audit, as we would consider looking at receipts, looking at backup documents, looking to make sure that everything was above board. So it appears right now that the internal controls in New Britain were pretty thin and weren't enforced where they were.
0: We continue the conversation with Attorney Bill Bloss in just a couple of minutes. A reminder, Attorney Bloss has nothing to do with the Aaron Stewart case that is now being investigated by Connecticut State Police. but we like to get his perspective as our legal expert on Melissa in the Morning. We'll be right back to the conversation in just a couple of minutes.
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0: We're chatting with attorney Bill Bloss, who is our legal expert here on Melissa in the Morning, and we are talking about the case surrounding Erin Stewart. Connecticut State Police are now investigating her use of a city credit card while she was mayor of New Britain, as more details from the initial report on her expenses have come out this week. So, Bill, again, who has absolutely nothing to do with the case, I just love to get his insight when these kinds of cases come up. Connecticut State Police confirming they've opened the investigation, saying Stewart's purchases may be criminal, including fraud, larceny, embezzlement, false statements, wire fraud, and misuse of government property. Holy cow. First of all, that's a lot. It's a lot to unpack. Some of those things kind of seem like they're in the same category, but they are all different, right? I mean, that sounds like an elementary question, but it seems like it all kind of comes back to how money was spent, essentially. But that's a lot of charges they're looking at, potentially.
1: Well, it's a lot of potential charges. I mean, I'm certainly not going to say that she's going to get arrested. That would be completely irresponsible. Depends on what the evidence is. She's taken the position, apparently, that it was a mistake. You know, maybe. I guess I'd want to know more about, you know, the mechanics of the purchase. I know my credit card number, for example, and I have a firm credit card with my law firm. I know the difference between the two. I don't combine, I don't make mistakes like that. And I think, but I mean, that's what she is saying, that it was a mistake. But there are a lot of, they're all under the same umbrella. But for example, the false statements are how was it reported? How was it reported to the city, you know, as office supplies, when it was in fact address or party supplies, something like that. Embezzlement is what it sounds like. Larceny is what it sounds like. Listen, Melissa, it is very, very serious. Both state and the federal government were take these kinds of things very seriously. You know, Joe Gannon went to prison more serious conduct, because, I mean, nobody is saying at this point anyway that there's any kind of a quid pro quo or that Stewart did anything, took any official actions as a result of any kind of a payment received from somebody out on the outside. So that's good, certainly. But I think law enforcement takes very seriously when people in government use government funds, use opportunities presented by being in government to further their own interests. I used the word shocking before, and I'm just shocked by this. Maybe I shouldn't be, but I am.
0: I think a lot of people are. I think a lot of people are. That's the best way I can put it. It feels like whether you supported her, whether you didn't, whether you didn't really care, but you've been following along, you know, so it's interesting, Bill. From a news standpoint, what shocked me the most about it was this is not the first time Erin Stewart has run for governor. So this was her second time around, and she kind of sort of hinted she was going to run for governor over a year and a half ago. I mean, it's kind of one of the biggest reasons she was the front runner for the Republican Party. And I'm not saying this for political reasons. It's just the truth. I mean, she came out before Governor Lamont even knew he'd want to run for a third term. So the idea of this has been almost a 2-year process for her, and literally days before the convention where she was most likely going to get the nomination, or at least it was pretty probable. She was definitely the front runner. To have something like this, I don't think anybody saw this coming. I would even say probably members of her team. I don't even know if they saw this coming. I think it's shocking for everybody. I do. I think it's shocking for everybody. I want to know, with some of the things we just mentioned, what if any prison time could she do? I mean, would she do time for this, or is it like, are they fines? I mean, what would be the consequence of this if it is proven to be fraud or larceny or embezzlement? Again, I know those are really, those are major charges, but I mean, if she gets any of those.
1: Well, everything that we're talking about is a felony, meaning that it's punishable by more than a year in jail. What she would be looking at if she were convicted of something, larceny or embezzlement related or wire fraud related, the best I'm going to say is that there is definitely a risk of going to prison, but there are a lot of, there's a lot of time and a lot of ground that would have to be covered between now and then. I guess really just the takeaway is that it's extremely serious.
0: And absolutely. Here's the other thing, and I, you know me, Bill, and I know my listeners know me. I'm very, I like to look at the entire picture. And if I get away from Aaron for just a quick second and I look at other situations. So one of the last times you came on the show, we talked about Costa Diamantis, okay, who was a totally different person, but also had a high ranking job for our state government, was proven in court to have, you know, done a lot of deals, cost us way more money on school construction projects. I won't get into it. A lot of you already know about Costa Diamantis. But there was something where, yeah, I mean, you know, the accusations were very serious. They went through the whole justice system, and now he has to, you know, kind of pay the price, including with, it sounds like, prison time. But I'm curious, you know, if you look at another case like a Terrence Chang from CSCU, which I know my listeners are also very familiar with, somebody who was proven in a comptroller audit report of misspending, again, the P card that comes with the CSCU title, if you will. He didn't do any time. In fact, all he was asked to do was step down as chancellor. And I never understand why misusing credit cards that essentially taxpayers pay for, why some people don't face the same thing as like an Aaron Stewart or a Costa Diamantis. I don't really understand why Terrence Chang wouldn't face that same scrutiny. In fact, he's still getting paid a six-figure job, just he's not chancellor.
1: Well, Diamantis is definitely different because the claim is, and the claim is, the proof was that he took official acts in exchange for payments, bribes. So, you know, that is quantifiably worse conduct and misusing a credit card, because that's leading to official actions. Chang, you know, it's going to boil down to what kind of controls did New Britain have on the credit card, and what did Stewart do to evade the controls. If it was just sloppy mistakes, then it's going to go in one direction. If there is if there's evidence of an agreement that, you know, I'm going to put this on my card, don't look too closely at the underlying receipts, or I'm not going to give you receipts. I guess about half of the purchases don't have any backup documentation, which is a suggestion to me that the internal controls in New Britain either were intentionally compromised or extremely sloppy, right? And so one of those is criminal. One of those is not criminal. So if I were the mayor, the former mayor, I would be concerned that the U.S. government picks up the investigation, the FBI, because the government has grand jury powers that the state doesn't have, and can bring people in and compel testimony and even provide immunity in order to force testimony. So there's a lot more that has to be uncovered. There's a lot more work that has to be done. Does she have risks right now? Sure. But is there anything preordained in terms of result? Absolutely not.
0: Well, Bill Bloss, I always appreciate getting your perspective. And again, Attorney Bloss is not involved at all in regards to the Aaron Stewart case, but we will follow that investigation very closely. And I just love getting his insight on cases like this. So thank you so much. We'll see what happens.
1: Okay. Good morning.
0: Thank you. Appreciate it. Bill Bloss again, right here on WICC.
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15: One of the top stories this legislative session has been, unfortunately, a focus on some of the more horrific child abuse cases. And without trying to absolve the people guilty of the actual abuse, the fact of the matter is that all of us know that we as a society have a responsibility to our children. Because our children are supposed to be loved by their parents. And when that doesn't happen, when that goes astray in such a perverted, awful, gross, criminal way, all of us feel guilty, as we should. We've got this Department of Children and Families. We know it's composed of individuals, social workers, who as individuals really do most of the time try their best. But they sometimes are failed as well by system-wide failures. And so joining us today is State Representative Corey Parris, who serves District 145 representing Stamford. He says that he has made it his life's purpose to commit his work and mission to public service and community activism. He is the Chief Impact Officer at Person to Person based in Darien, which serves approximately 28,000 individuals in Lower Fairfield County, with giving them housing assistance and healthy food and clothing, and hopefully a path to economic opportunity as well. And he has a tremendous array of civic commitments and volunteer things that he's interested in to try and make our society, our own little corner of Connecticut, a better place to live. State Representative Parris, it's very nice and a privilege to welcome you to the show today. Hello.
16: Hi, Lisa. How are you?
15: I'm wonderful. I'm sorry I'm not meeting you in person this time, but hopefully we'll rectify that in the future and I'll get to meet you in person and shake your hand.
16: Absolutely. And before we dive in, if you'll just allow me, I have a confession. I've been listening to you on and off for many years, and I think it's only fair for the people of our great state to know. that in the sister debate, you are my favorite. It's no disrespect to Jill, but I just wanted to let you know that.
15: Okay. Well, we don't make it a contest, but I appreciate
16: that
15: anyway.
16: Have to.
15: We don't. No, we don't. We really, but I am the older sister, you know. I am. I am the older sister.
16: Oh, there you go.
15: You know, I am the older
16: sister.
15: The
16: first shall be last. There you are.
15: Well, you know, we are the older. Are you the older in your group? Where are you?
16: I am. I am the oldest. Yes.
15: Yeah. It's a thing, birth order. You know, represents
16: it is. People should be more appreciative of it.
15: Well, I think it's one of the determinants in life. I always ask, you know, as
16: Absolutely.
15: A probate judge, I'm always asking the people in my group when we have probate issues among families, I always ask them the birth order. I really want to understand who's the oldest, who's the youngest, because there are certain generalizations that I can kind of make seeing how the family dynamic plays out, right? There are things. Yeah.
16: I have to agree with that. And I think it irritates the younger siblings when I'm always right. So I'm sure you face the same challenge as well.
15: I do. So Representative Paris, it's very nice to get to know you. I understand that you were one of the driving forces behind this bill to kind of tighten up DCF. Can you explain what's going to be new in Connecticut from what was? What have we passed now? What's going to happen?
16: Sure. So, I mean, in a very quick reference, and I appreciate your kindness in terms of being a champion on this bill, House Bill 5004 is about accountability, transparency, and really putting children first after 32 years of federal court oversight that ended in 2022 with 1F. This bill seeks to place kids with kin first, and if we don't place kids with fictive relatives or with kin, we have to provide a reason. We, being DCF, has to provide a reason as to why we're not doing that. It also pays our social work interns and mentors a small stipend so that we can try to reinforce their workforce and raise the retention rate for those who are working within this agency. We're building a public dashboard, which is creating transparency so people, Connecticut residents and caseworkers, can see in real time in a public-facing setting the work that DCF is doing, from geographic levels to the kinds of cases that we're dealing with. It also stands up an oversight committee made up of both Republicans and Democrats that will oversee much of the work of DCF. It audits many of the programs that they have in place. But more importantly, it does close the gaps. It closes the gaps with out-of-state notifications, which requires a 3-report trigger. We have added new infant and toddler protocols and joint studies with the state police and the child advocate on best practices. So, you know, that's a broad view of what the bill is doing. And I hope that this is really going to set us forward in the 21st century with this agency.
15: So one of my questions, we're chatting with Representative Corey Paris of Sanford at 203-333-9422. One of my questions is, don't we already do that in the way of prioritizing next of kin? Foster placement, I thought, was always a last resort.
16: You're right. You're absolutely right. I mean, in theory, that's what we are doing. And we have very high rates in terms of the percentage of children who are placed with kin. And that is the stated preference in Connecticut. And DCF certainly, I think, deserves credit for the progress that they've made on this. But preference and practice, Lisa, as you know, are two different things. And so what this bill does is it closes the gap between them. Right now, if DCF places a child with a stranger instead of a grandmother or an aunt who's ready and able, there is no requirement that anyone write down why. This bill says if you're not placing with kin, you have to document the reason in writing.
15: I see.
16: And if a kinship caregiver is denied a foster license, then they have the right to know why and appeal it. So that's a new effort that we've added into this legislation.
15: So that's, you know, something that's very an eye-opening to me, because I didn't realize that kin could also be foster care. In other words, I thought, because let me explain how I come at this. I'm a probate judge, and the majority of placements in Connecticut for kids who are not with their parents actually happen in probate courts, because the majority of time it is a grandparent or an aunt who will step forward and take care of a child. But when they do that, they're not They're not foster, at least in probate court, and they're not getting paid for it. So I didn't know that kin could sign up to be foster parents. I thought foster parents, by definition, were always strangers to the family. I didn't know that.
16: Yeah. Well, no. I mean, and I explained this during the debate on the House floor. You know, fictive kin could be a school counselor who has a good relationship with the child. It could be a family neighbor.
15: I see.
16: So kin care is foster care. It's just foster care with a familiar face. And for a frightened kid, as you know, being in the probate courts, a familiar face is everything.
15: Sure. Okay, so by kin, you don't mean blood kin. You're actually changing the definition.
16: Correct. That is absolutely right. Okay.
15: We're going to have to get a lecture on this in the probate court system. It'll be part of our CLE. I will request it.
16: I will be there. And then we'll finally get to meet in person.
15: Yes. Yeah, because it's very, you know, we do have DCF present to us on a pretty regular basis. It's very important that we understand what they're doing. You know, DCF has two branches. One is the branch that they regularly deal with superior courts in juvenile. And then they have another branch that they deal with for probate entirely. And it's very odd the way they're internally organized because they don't really talk to each other. We could talk about this. It's very odd to me.
16: And I will tell you as well, Lisa, one of the things I was most proud of as it relates to this bill is that we allocated more money to the probate court to give more money out in grant stipends to grandparents, which has not been, as you know, has not been updated in over a decade,
15: Long
16: if not
15: time.
16: Longer. So we're really excited about that because we want to create parity in terms of grandparents being paid the same as foster care families.
15: That's really wonderful. You mean these kinship grants, these things that we are able
16: that's
15: to
16: correct.
15: Have? Oh, that's great because we have used them all the time. We have affirmatively notified. We don't have too many children's cases in the Westport Weston District, but as you know, the Fairfield probate judges deal with their own children's cases. We don't have a children's court, and that's fine. It works well for us. And we don't have, frankly, that many children's cases, but we make it a point to contact the guardians and tell them about these kinship grants and send them the applications so that we can make sure that they get them if they're entitled to them. We do that affirmatively in our court. We want them to.
16: And I hope that it will help many grandparents who are in their 70s and 80s, who are already living on a fixed income in a lot of cases.
15: Correct.
16: Yep. This will help them from having to go back to work. So I hope that they'll be able to really use this. I mean, the average was about $2,100 a year.
15: Yeah, but it can help a summer camp program. It helps with a computer. It helps with a lot of things. A soccer camp. It helps with stuff like that. It does.
16: Well, Lisa, to your point, another great part of this is that we wanted the maintenance care payments to be completely separate from child care or enrichment after school programs. Mm. So we created a separate grant that will focus either on child care needs for families or enrichment programs, after school sports, music programs that families want to sign their kids up for. You can apply for money, a monetary grant to help support that without it counting against the balance of your maintenance care. They're both very safe, separate in this bill.
15: Oh, this is very good. Again, we're going to need, as a system, a little bit of a lecture on this because this is good news. And we welcome good news. Good news is good.
16: Yes, we do.
15: So Representative Corey Paris, are you in your first term, your second term, your where are you in your term representing the 145th?
16: So I am in my third term going into my fourth, hopefully, if I should be lucky enough and blessed enough to be reelected in November. And it's been a great time serving the community and serving my state. And certainly I love the work that I'm doing as chair of the Children's Committee and also a vice chair of the Appropriations Committee.
15: And what part of Samford do you represent? What neighborhoods?
16: So it's Waterside and Westside. So we're the first exit right outside of Greenwich. I think we're the best part of Stamford and certainly have the best seafood in Stamford. You can't
15: go wrong. Is that near Dolphin Cove?
16: That's correct. I'm in Dolphin Cove is in my district.
15: Oh, yeah, it's pretty there. It's really pretty.
16: It is very pretty. And if you want to move, I'd be happy to have you as a constituent, Lisa.
15: I can't go anywhere. I love my town. Are you kidding? I love Westport and Weston, my two towns in my district. If I moved anywhere, I would move to Weston because I love Weston too. So no,
16: I can't hold that against you.
15: But I have a very good friend who lived in Dolphin Cove for like 25 years, and she was a member of my book club. So I would go there at least once or twice a year, you know, as we would rotate. And it's beautiful there. It's beautiful there.
16: It is. Yeah. It is absolutely beautiful.
15: Yeah. So you like being a state. You know, people ask all the time, why do people do it? Because it's certainly not for the money. So Corey Paris, what's your answer? Why do you do it?
16: Gosh, you know, that's a great question. And I think the cliche answer that many people would give would be, you know, it was always expected of me. And that is true. It was always expected of me to give back or serve in the public sector throughout my professional career. That was just an expectation of my grandparents. However, it has a few layers. I served because I was that kid. You know, I was a kid that faced some challenges growing up, and I remember exactly what it feels like to wonder if anyone was going to notice. And I remember hoping, you know, being able to help other young people who were going through challenging times as well. So, I mean, honestly, I serve because of what I believe. I believe that the measure of a state, the real measure, isn't just in its budget or its bond rating. It's how we treat kids. It's how we treat our people who can't vote, who can't lobby, who can't write a check to a campaign, you know, full stop. If we get that right, everything else gets easier. And if we get that wrong, which we have, nothing else really matters. So that's why I serve. I serve for the kids that I was, for the families I've met, and certainly for the kind of state that I believe Connecticut to be.
15: So I'm going to offline. First of all, I want to make sure that I have, you know, like I only have an 800 number here. I need your actual number. But I think you would be wonderful to come present to my Kiwanis on a Saturday morning. Would you be willing to do that?
16: I would love that. I would love that.
15: I think that they would really love to meet you and know more about person to person. You know, Kiwanis is all about raising money to give it back to the community with an emphasis on children. And person to person has never applied that I know of for a grant. We've had grants from Kids in Crisis, Fairfield Child Guidance. I mean, all wonderful organizations. But I think it would be nice for them to meet you and get to know you. I'm going to invite you to speak.
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15: Joining us now is Kat Rosenfield, who is a frequent contributor to the Free Press, my favorite newspaper, and the author of 5 books, including the Edgar-nominated No One Will Miss Her. She's been a reporter for many illustrious publications, and her new novel is called You Must Remember This. I asked her to come on the show today because her recent column uses a term that I had heard coined, believe it or not, out of Great Britain, called suicidal empathy. This idea that the far left may or may not have embraced, according to a particular author named God Saad. And Kat Rosenfield joins us here to talk about this and why it came up in connection with the recent pushing a fatality of someone to his death in a subway stairs. Kat Rosenfield, welcome to the Lisa Wexler Show. A pleasure to have you on. Hello.
1: Hi, Lisa. Thanks for having me.
15: So tell me about what prompted you to talk about the facts of this recent horrific, horrific situation where an old man was pushed to his death, hit his head at the bottom of the stairs and died. Tell me about this.
1: Yeah, it's really quite a tragic story. The thing that caught my attention was that after this murder occurred, it turned out that this man, the perpetrator, who had committed a similar attack on a young woman just last month, and she escaped, managed to get near to the police, and he was arrested. But she would not press charges against him. And she was interviewed in the New York Post saying that she had decided not to cooperate with the prosecution because she did not, quote, want to put another black man in jail. And now, having declined to press charges, this man ended up being released back onto the streets and killed somebody. And she was quite regretful about not having used the opportunity to maybe, have him charged and have him put in prison when she had the chance.
15: And did she come at this because she is black herself and has a specific experience as a black woman in this world and an anger at systemic injustice?
1: Unclear what her race is, but I think that is, I would say unlikely or at least not necessary. It is sort of a tenet of certain progressive ideology that people who commit crimes are just misunderstood, that they need compassion, that it's important also to not be complicit in systemic racism by disproportionately jailing black people, that this needs to come first, even in the event that an individual black person has done terrible harm.
15: Okay. And that's where you talk about this word suicidal empathy. That's describing kind of an ideology of thought, right? That's what that's describing.
1: Yeah, it's a certain kind of emotional reasoning, and it's not exclusive to progressive politics. It's something actually that I think every human being has the capacity for, and you can see it play out in a lot of different ways. This idea that we need to empathize more with the person who commits harm than the person who is the victim of the harm. The idea being that the person who commits harm was just a product of an abusive childhood or was failed by the system or is lashing out because he's in pain and misunderstood. You might have heard the phrase, hurt people, hurt people. That's a sort of a tenet of suicidal empathy. And the thing is, of course, we can understand that people, have multifactorial reasons why they might commit crimes, why they might do violence, that many of these people maybe were victims of violence themselves in the past. But taken to extremes, it starts to prioritize the feelings and the well-being of people like this man who murdered somebody and had, attacked several other people over the safety of the community.
15: Well, I'll tell you why I think there's another level to this, too. We're chatting with Kat Rosenfield. So I'm a probate judge, and probate judges in Connecticut have exclusive jurisdiction over mental health matters. And we have a psychiatric hospital in my district. And I was there every single day this week, and I am frequently, I've done thousands of hearings, Kat, on commitments. So I can pretty much spot schizophrenia now within 30 seconds. And I saw the fact that he had been released from Bellevue 4 hours prior. And I saw the expression on his face with kind of a giddy smile in court that was captured by a photographer. And I haven't met the man, but I can tell you it is probably more likely than not, if he committed two of these acts within a week or a month, that he has a chronic acute mental illness that is untreated by meds and doesn't belong on the streets at all. Regardless of criminal culpability or an abusive childhood, if he's schizophrenic or psychotic, he is operating from a place of non-reality where he, you know, probably genuinely believes that if he doesn't push that person's going to push him. And and so we have that layer here, too. And I think that that's an important part of the process, because if we talk about this idea of suicidal empathy and just saying it's society's ills, you're missing the big picture. This individual should never have been released from Bellevue, okay? But maybe if a month prior he had been reported for this, maybe a month ago he wouldn't have been released and he might never have been back on the streets. And I think that, I think we miss, there's a lot going on and we have to focus on individuals who commit crimes and not make this thing always about trying to correct society's ills as a big picture by absolving an individual of what they do. It's a problem.
1: Yeah, I think arguably, you know, you could say that the more compassionate thing in cases where somebody is clearly unable to care for themselves and they are a danger to themselves, they're a danger to others, you know, it's not as though it's a desirable outcome for anybody, for a person who cannot live and function in society, to be released into the wild because people who are mentally well have certain ideas about everybody being deserving of autonomy. And it's, you know, a difficult needle to thread, I understand, for people who are in charge of making these policies. And we are living right now in the aftermath of a very successful movement to basically make it difficult, if not impossible, to incarcerate or, you know, institutionalize somebody who's mentally ill against their will. But these are obviously conversations that we need to continue to have.
15: Yeah, and we need to continue to have them. But this idea that a young woman would say, I don't want to be responsible for another person going to jail, even though he just pushed me and I might have really been harmed, it's not rational thinking. Because the truth is, other people needed to evaluate this man. And maybe he wouldn't have been arrested. Maybe he would have been in a psychiatric hospital and gotten some help. That's my point.
1: Yeah, that's very, very true.
15: So, and this idea of suicidal empathy and this idea that it took root in progressive ideology, Kat Rosenfield, where else do we see it play out? Are there politicians who make it part of their policy?
1: That's a good question and not something that I'm super familiar with. I see this more as it manifests in the culture. You know, this news story is an example, this sort of cultural, the cultural ethos of a lot of progressive thought is also an example. The idea that we need to assign compassion and empathy to people based first and foremost on their membership in marginalized groups. And, you know, even if that means overlooking the individual harms they might have caused. But you also see it in things like women who excuse men who are violent towards them because they had unhappy childhoods, or with people who imagine that they can adopt, you know, chimpanzees and that their bond with this wild animal is going to supersede the animal's violent nature. You know, there are lots of different ways in which people kind of delude themselves, and often it's a somewhat self-flattering narrative that says, I am going to love this person, this animal, whatever it is, so much that I'm going to overcome whatever the negative outcomes might be just because I am such a good and compassionate and loving person.
15: Right. It's a little bit of martyrdom and grandiosity, frankly.
1: Yeah, that's a good way of putting it.
15: Yeah. And you talk about this chimpanzee case, which I hadn't heard of, in which these people who adopted a chimpanzee, it didn't end well, right?
1: No, it rarely does when people adopt chimpanzees. And in this case, this was a really sad story. This was a couple who were unable to have children. They adopted this chimpanzee. He lived in their home. Eventually, as he reached maturity, and this is often the case when chimpanzees are adopted by human beings, he started to bite people. He became very large, very powerful, and very aggressive. And, you know, the first few times that he attacked somebody, they made excuses for him. And eventually the state intervened, removed him from their home. And the really sad thing is, you know, this happened after he mauled a police officer and bit the hand of one of their house guests. And even then, these people were fighting to have the chimpanzee returned to them. And the very tragic ending to this story is that they went to visit him several years later to celebrate his birthday in the chimpanzee sanctuary where he was living. And they were attacked by two other animals. And the woman had, I think, her thumb bitten off, but her husband was really horribly mutilated, you know, beyond recognition, lost his nose, his lips, his testicles, and other body parts. And he lived the rest of his life with his scars.
15: And you say in your piece, Mo, which had been the chimpanzee that they had raised for 38 years, watched all of this in silence, his lips smeared with frosting. He had been eating cake the whole time.
1: Yep. Yes,
15: so
1: he was
15: in other
1: eating
15: words,
1: his birthday cake.
15: They had ascribed to him that there was this love bond between them, maybe hoping and assuming that if he had been mauled, if they had been mauled, he would come to their protection and rescue. And he's just eating his cake. Wow.
1: Mm-hmm. Yeah. Yes. They misjudged the situation very badly. And they never did really come to accept that they had made any error in judgment, in thinking that they had, you know, thinking that they were safe to spend time in the chimpanzee sanctuary or safe to, you know, connect with chimpanzees in this way. Mo actually eventually escaped from the sanctuary he was moved to after he mauled his human father practically to death. And there was an interview later on, I think after the woman, her last name was Davis, she was interviewed and she said, wherever Mo is, I hope he's making good choices for himself.
15: Oh, my
1: so
15: God.
1: She just
15: oh
1: kind
15: God.
1: Of continued to feel.
15: Oh, God. Oh, yeah. God. Oh, I can't. You know, it always amazes me. It never ceases to amaze me. Human behavior and human response, because we really are something else as a human race. I mean, really. Holy Toledo. I just don't even know what to say about that.
1: Yeah, you know, it's sort of a conversation stopper.
15: Right? It really is. It's a complete I hope he makes good choices. Okay. All right. All right, then.
1: I think it just goes to illustrate, you know, the larger point, which is that it is easy to fall into this kind of cognitive trap, to reason yourself emotionally into a place that is not only not super rational, but where you are inadvertently, unwittingly abetting some really socially harmful things.
15: Yes, you are. And that's right. And this woman, look, she didn't push this man down the stairs. She didn't kill him. She was a cog in the wheel, and she might have been able to avert it, and maybe not. Maybe they would have let him out, and it still would have happened, and she can't spend the rest of her life thinking, oh, but for me, this man would have been killed. But I hope that she understands that if you're in a position to do the right thing and to hold somebody accountable for what they do, you should do that. You should do that. You're doing the rest of us a favor. You should do that.
1: I would say that the takeaway from this is not that we want to shame this woman or ruin her life for having hesitated,
15: exactly.
1: But it, you know, behooves us to ask why it was that she thought the noble thing to do in this case was to release somebody dangerous back into the community. And one hopes that she herself is giving some thought to why her first impulse was to do that.
15: Yeah. They used to call them bleeding hearts. And maybe that's an apt description, Kat Rosenfield, of suicidal empathy. Because if your heart is bleeding, you die.
1: Right. Well, there is an old joke about two progressives who are walking along the street. And they come upon a man who's been beaten nearly to death lying in a ditch. And one turns to the other and says, we have to find the person who did this. And the other replies, yes, he needs help.
15: Oh, God. Okay. Well, the denouement of that is I'm thinking about still the chimpanzees. That's great. And I'm thinking about the story of the scorpion. You know, one of the tales that we tell our children growing up, I'm sure you heard about it, about, you know, the scorpion who jumps on top of the, I think, the fox to get across the river. And then eventually he bites and people and the, you know, the one I'm talking about. Why did I do this? Why did I do this? I thought you were my friend. I'm a scorpion. That's the answer. He's a chimpanzee. Mm-hmm. He's a schizophrenic. That's the answer. That's the answer. There are things that you cannot change just by will alone. You cannot. So I think that's an important tale to tell people as well. Kat Rosenfield, I just want you to know I'm a fan. And I read all of your columns in the Free Press. And you're welcome on the show anytime.
1: Oh, well, thank you very much. And thanks for having me.
15: A pleasure. Kat Rosenfield on the Lisa Wexler Show. Go find her bio. Go buy her books. Go read her. She's fantastic. Thank you so much, Kat. Wonderful.
1: Thank you.
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0: Welcome back to the Lars Larson Show. It's my favorite day of the week, First Amendment Friday. And why? Because we open up the phone lines and every subject is fair game. We've been doing this for almost 30 years now, offering people an opportunity not just to understand they have First Amendment freedoms, they have a God-given right to speak their opinion, and the government is restricted from trying to take any of that free speech away. But we want people to actually practice their First Amendment rights. You're welcome to do that here every single week on First Amendment Friday. So, if you want to jump into the best conversation in talk journalism, it's here every day at 866-HEY-LARS. That's 866-439-5277. 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If you happen to be a naysayer, because we love naysayers. For almost three decades, we have always put naysayers first in line.

0: So if you call my producers, you call on the show, 866-439-5277, and tell them you're a naysayer. You disagree with something I stand for, something I've said. I'm glad to put you first in line. Just have your argument well ordered. And then once you've made your point, I'd like to ask a couple of questions, usually in aid of an objection, if you truly disagree with something I've said. Glad to have you with me. I want to tell you what's coming up this hour. A new poll shows that Democrats are willing to throw away black voting power to flip the House of Representatives. What does that tell you about who they really are? Virginia just criminalized some of the most popular firearms in America. The Second Amendment Foundation has something to say about that. Market Watch warns that we are just 1 month away from a full-blown oil catastrophe. Are they right about that? And take just a moment to cast a vote in my X poll. We put up a brand new poll question every day of the week, not just on First Amendment Fridays. You're welcome to answer the question. Here's what presages that question. The U.S. Attorney for Washington, D.C., that's Jeanine Pirro. You've heard her on this program in years gone by. She is now the U.S. Attorney for the District of Columbia. She has announced a major crackdown on parents who allow their children to take part in what are known as teen takeovers that are causing chaos throughout Washington, D.C. It's also happening in other cities as well. Pirro says she will prosecute parents who fail to supervise their children and threatening the adults with fines and even jail time. Here's the way she put it. If the evidence shows that a parent knew or should have known or permitted or failed to prevent participation, then we are going to charge them. If you drop your kid off and you fail to supervise them, then you let them skip school to join the chaos, you're going to face fines, court-ordered classes, and possibly even jail time. Should parents be punished for their kids taking over the streets of Washington, D.C.? You can find the poll on X at Lars Larson Show and at LarsLarson.com, and brought to you by AMAC, the Association of Mature American Citizens. 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I joined the group about a decade ago. You should join it too. Just go to amac.us. It really is a great conservative group. I wouldn't go anywhere near AARP. Never have, never will. Or you can call AMAC at 888-262-2006. 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Better for you and better for America. Now, yesterday's poll question and the result. Should airlines be held liable for turbulence? I told you the story of a young lady who took an Alaska Airlines flight and it hit some severe turbulence. Now, I've been on planes that well, there was a lot of turbulence. You get bounced around in the air a bit. But if you wear your seatbelt, you shouldn't get injured. Well, there were some people who were injured on this flight. And this woman said she was absolutely terrified by what happened. But at the end of the day, the plane took off safely. I think she was going from Seattle to Phoenix. It took off safely. It got there safely. It landed safely. Should the airlines be held liable for turbulence? Somebody actually wrote to me, apparently lives in Denver, and said anybody who doesn't believe there is turbulence associated with airline travel has never been to Denver, Colorado. 97% of you said that airlines should be held liable for turbulence, said no to that question like I did. Only 3% of you answered the question by saying yes. Let me tell you a couple of other quick hits before we get to your phone calls. Number one, the U.S. Supreme Court has ruled 9-0 that if you are a freight broker, you can be held liable if you hire unsafe trucking companies, including those using illegal aliens and foreign drivers who violate CDL rules and cause accidents. I think that is a great result. Those companies know better than to hire somebody who doesn't have a valid CDL, who can't read or write or speak English. If you're hiring workers like that and somebody gets hurt, then you are on the hook. U.S. Border Patrol Chief Mike Banks has abruptly resigned, effective immediately. He said, "It's just time. I feel like I got the ship back on course from at least the most severe, disastrous, chaotic border to the most secure border this country has ever seen. Time to pass the reins after 37 years. It's time for me to enjoy family and to enjoy life." To your calls now at 866-HEY-LARS. That's 866-439-5277. Send your emails to talk@LarsLarson.com. Let me start with Jerry in Wisconsin. Hey, Jerry, welcome to First Amendment Friday. What's on your mind?
1: Yeah, Ghislaine Maxwell, as you know, who was convicted of sex crimes with Jeffrey Epstein, she was asked by Trump's former attorney, Todd Blanche, when he was still deputy AG last year, did she know of Trump committing any sex crimes with Epstein, and she denied it. Later on, Maxwell was moved to a minimum security prison that sex criminals normally don't get moved to and got, like, niceties, I guess, unheard. So why exactly did the Trump administration move her to a minimum security prison after she, you know, said that thing about Donald Trump being innocent, supposedly?
0: I honestly don't know all the particulars of why they moved her. I thought that they believed that she was going to cooperate and was going to give up information that might have been useful. I mean, a lot of people like me and perhaps you as well have questions about what Ghislaine Maxwell knew about Jeffrey Epstein's crimes and about other people who committed crimes against children that were aided and abetted by both Jeffrey Epstein and Ghislaine Maxwell. Why she was moved, I don't have the memo, and I don't even know that that's been made public. But are you suggesting that it was some kind of favor, that in exchange for her, clearing Trump, that she was given a reward of moving from a high security to a minimum security prison? Is that what you're suggesting?
1: Yeah, I believe it was pretty much an unspoken quid pro quo.
0: Okay, except that, Jerry, I would buy that. If there were some other evidence, and all the way along, I've had people say, well, Jeffrey Epstein and Donald Trump knew each other. That's true. They were buddies. Well, they were at least acquaintances until 2004, and then not for the last 20 years. And he was convicted of his first crimes in 08. He should have had a much bigger conviction because there was a better case. But I've always asked people, what evidence do you have at all of any kind that Donald Trump committed any kind of sex crimes against children? And nobody's ever been able to come up with any. And the other conundrum, Jerry, is this. If the Democrats, who had access to all the data from the Epstein case, all the way through Obama's presidency, all the way through Joe Biden's vice presidency, and all the way through the 4 years that Biden was in the Oval Office, if they had evidence that Donald Trump had committed sex crimes against children, would they not have used that already?
1: Well, one, that there was still judicial proceedings happening when Joe Biden was president, so the Democrats couldn't easily release it. And Joe Biden.
0: Well, hold on.
1: Never
0: the Democrats leak information all the time to benefit themselves, Jerry. I'm not talking about legitimate release of the information. I'm saying if the Democrat, they made up the Steele dossier. They made up the Russia hoax. And you're telling me that they had all this great dirt on Donald Trump about sex with children, and the Democrats, for whatever strange reason, never ever used that information? That one doesn't make sense. It's First Amendment Friday. Your calls are welcome. You've got the Lars Larson Show.

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10: Welcome back to the program. It's First Amendment Friday, and before I get back to your phone calls and emails, I wanted to consult with our friend Jay Young. Jay is the founder and CEO of King Operating Corporation, which, of course, is one of the companies involved in getting oil out of the ground. Jay, it's good to have you back.
6: Hey, Flores. Appreciate that.
10: So,
6: hope you're doing well.
10: I'm doing well. I had to fill up my pickup truck last weekend, and it cost $125, so I'm not happy about that.
6: Well,
10: but oil's over $100 a barrel. Inflation hits a three-year high, and the world's reserves are draining fast. And MarketWatch, I don't know whether to believe them or not, but they say we're maybe a month away from a real catastrophe. Are we really operating that close to the margin that this kind of disruption is going to cause it?
6: You know, Lawrence, good question. But when you shut down so much oil around the world, and that's exactly what's happening right now. Persian Gulf is a lot of that oil is shut down. When you turn these wells back on in the future, they're not going to come on at 100%. They're going to come in at 80%, which we've talked to about before. But I'll tell you what, it's a good question because, you know, if we don't see a huge difference in the way ships go through the Strait of Hormuz, and we don't see India, China, Japan getting oil that they need, I mean, we're running out of oil that's being produced up there, and there's just going to be this huge disruption. I don't know how we're going to be able to handle the appetite, if you will, of America and the demand. It's going to be ugly. And prices will go up.
10: The part I don't understand. We get very little of our oil directly through the Strait of Hormuz, but the rest of the world, we're told, gets about 20% of it through the Strait of Hormuz. And frankly, if the Iranians keep up the nonsense and won't give up their nuclear program, if their oil wells come on at 50% of what they were, I'm not going to be unhappy about that. Although I'd like to see a different bunch running that country, one that will give up the nuclear ambitions and the weapons and all the rest of that. But why is that having such a market effect on the United States is the question people are asking, if we don't get most of our oil from that part of the world or through that strait?
6: Yeah, that's a good question. Americans are paying $100 million more this week than they did last week for oil or gasoline. And it's like, why, what does that have to do with me? You know, and I could see that. Matter of fact, I mean, it's a global commodity. That's the big thing. It's a global commodity. And when you have ships that are going through and all across the world and just, you know, going everywhere, that's what's happening. Now, I can see us in the future, you know, I mean, not too long ago, we needed a lot more oil from foreign countries. Today, we don't need as much.
10: Nope.
6: Now, we're nowhere close to being, you know, energy efficient 100%, where we produce 100% of the oil that we produce, we put in our tanks. You know, I mean, we heard that we're a net exporter. That's all just a play on words. The big thing, we need 20 million barrels a day here. Our demand's 20 million. We produce 13. Well,
10: 13 or 14, yeah, right.
6: 13, 14, yeah, and I don't think that number's right.
10: And are we getting most of the other 6 million barrels from Mexico and Canada?
6: Mostly Canada, yes, sir. About 6 million from Canada, getting a million or 2 million from Mexico. But we're exporting oil because we don't have the refineries in place to manufacture that, to refine that oil into gasoline or diesel. We don't have, we're not producing the right amount of crude oil here. The majority of our crude oil, if you'll think, I mean, the Permian Basin, Midland, Texas, was producing a million barrels of oil just 15 years ago, a million barrels a day, and now it's doing 6.5 million.
10: Wow.
6: So the United States goes from producing, you know, 6, 7, 8 million barrels to where it is today, 13, I think it's closer to 12.5, but because recount's been shut down for so long. I've been saying this for a long time. We're going to have a shortage of oil in the United States. I didn't even talk about the war a month ago, or I'm sorry. If you'd have called me 2 months ago, 3 months ago, into last year, even though we were seeing some of the best prices, you know, $1.92 for regular gasoline, we're seeing $55 oil. I was sitting there saying, hey, you know what? We're going to have a shortage of oil come summertime. we're not drilling for in the United States. And when you're not drilling for in the United States, prices are going to go down. And what happened was the war. But even if that wouldn't have happened, we're going to see a shortage. We're seeing more of a shortage right now because everybody's, a friend of mine said that he flew into Corpus Christi and he said there was 50 tanker trucks outside Corpus the other day, Corpus Christi, Texas. And that's just looking for oil, looking for LNG, natural gas. I mean, we and that's what I'm saying. There's been over 2 billion barrels of oil that has not been produced, war has started. Except,
10: Jay,
6: that's going to be a huge problem.
10: Jay, the part I don't understand, though, if we produce 12 or 13, maybe it's 13 million barrels a day, we get 6 from Canada, 1 from Mexico, that's the 20 we need. So where are we running short?
6: It's the refineries, and it's the oil that we're producing will not go through the refineries here. And we have so many refineries that we're shutting down. California's got a couple of them they've already shut down. And we can't run that oil through these refineries. So we have to ship it over. Like that Venezuelan oil, the refineries on the coast, the Gulf Coast, all around the coast of Texas, all the way to Florida, the refineries there, they're only like 40% full. Only 40% full, because that's the kind of crude coming out of Venezuela that's needed. That heavier crude, darker crude.
10: Because the West Texas Intermediate doesn't run through our refineries very well, and that's the stuff we end up selling.
6: No, it does. Exactly. Right. We sell it, or we send it overseas to get refined, and then we buy it back.
10: What do you think it would take? I know the two refineries are closing in California because California decided to beat them up with a bunch of crazy new regulations. That was Gavin Newsom. Do you think there's any way to save those two and say to the companies, we want you to keep operating them and maybe even give them some relief from California's regulations? I mean, if the country's going to hit an emergency, would that be a justification to say, I don't want the government to own the refineries. I just want the government to clear the decks so private companies can run those refineries. Right. What do you think?
6: Absolutely. Absolutely. 100% regulations. It costs $30 billion to build a new refinery. We need 10 or 12 of them.
10: They've only got one on the drawing board that starts next year, right?
6: Yeah, exactly. And it's going to take forever for that. And everything's such a long-term fix. We don't have a short-term fix. That's why you have backwardation with oil futures, because prices are more now than they're going to be in the future. And that's why the price is going to stay up for a long time. The only way to offset this is to invest in oil and gas. Is to find somebody that you trust and looking at oil and gas, in my opinion, because electricity is getting ready to go up. And also with oil, oil is going to go up because of this global demand and global. Now Trump may fix this. Trump may fix the reason why oil is shut in on the, and he may just say, hey, you guys are on your own. Because natural gas does this. Natural gas has its own supply and demand, national supply and demand. If we have more natural gas, supply in the United States, the price goes down, so forth, back and forth.
10: Absolutely. That's Jay Young's Lawson Show Corporation.

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23: 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Let's go to the great state of Kentucky and talk to a naysayer. Wes, we love naysayers on this program. What do you and I disagree about today that makes you one?
24: Actually, I'm not a naysayer, Lars.
23: Oh, okay.
24: I'm just disappointed with the Republican Party.
23: Join the club.
24: Gosh dang.
23: Well, I mean, you know, here's the thing. Am I disgusted with them too? Yes. Do I think they are a better fit for America than the Democrat Party, which seems to have gone completely insane? Yeah. Have I been arguing to blow up the filibuster? Yes. And in fact, I mean, lately in the last couple of years, I've taken the position if you want to talk about one of the Democrats' favorite talking points, which is this will disenfranchise Americans. Now, usually when they say that, they're talking about not letting illegal aliens vote and cockamamie nonsense like that. I don't worry about disenfranchising illegal aliens. But if you say what disenfranchises Americans the most, here's what it is. You elect a majority of Republicans in the Senate, and then the senators say, we can't vote to approve that bill that has huge popular support, is supported by a majority of Americans. The SAVE Act is the one in particular I'm talking about. You say, well, why can't you approve it? You have a majority. They say, because the Senate adopted a rule called the filibuster that says 51 votes is not enough. You need to have 60. And you say, well, you don't have 60, and you're not likely to get 60, and neither are the Democrats. And they say, that's right. That means we can sit back here in the Senate and do absolutely nothing, which negates everything good that gets done by the House. So when the House passes the SAVE Act twice, and they send it to the Senate, and the Senate says, this rule that we invented ourselves says we can't work. And you know what lately I've been comparing it to, Wes? Imagine this. You walk into a store. You bought the wrong thing or the wrong size or whatever. And you say, I'd like to return this product. And the clerk behind the counter calls over his coworker and says, hey, this guy wants to return this. And the two clerks say, we're not allowed to take the return. Well, why not? Well, there have to be three of us present for us to be able to take it back. And you say, are you ever going to have three clerks here at the same time? No. So in other words, you invented a rule so you don't have to do your job and I can't get what I need done. That's what it reminds me of, because I know that everybody and their brother will say, well, if you get rid of the filibuster, the Democrats will use it. As soon as the Democrats get control, they're going to get rid of the filibuster anyway. But what I've always asked people is this, Wes, if you and I got together and said, we want to control this company in Kentucky, and let's say it's a publicly owned company so we can buy their stock. So you and I go down and we buy 51% of the stock in that company. Do we then control the company?
24: Yes.
23: Except if the company says, hey, we made a rule up that says you don't control us at a majority of the stock. You have to have 60% of the stock and nobody has 60%. So you're really not in control. This is disenfranchising Americans. It's telling Americans, even when you elect a majority of Republicans, in the case of the Democrats, it would work the same for them. You still can't get anything done by the U.S. Senate. That is a crazy rule. And you say, well, is that in the Constitution? No. Is it in the law? No. Who wrote the rule? The Senate wrote the rule. Well, then they can unwrite it right now.
24: Well, here's my thought. I understand that we could force them into a talking filibuster and make them talk their way through it until
23: and
24: they
23: Thune won't
24: collapse.
23: Do it. Yeah, Thune has already said he won't do it. And I said, why not?
24: This is what irritates me.
23: Well, it irritates me as well, Wes, and you're right. We're not getting anything done. And the constant complaint from Republicans is, well, we would get something done, but you need to vote a majority of us into the House. And you say, we did. And you need to vote a majority for the Senate. And we say, we did. And you need to have a president who will sign the bill when it gets to the White House. And you say, we did all that, and you're still getting nothing done. And then they turn around and say, it's this rule over there. Well, who passed the rule? The Senate did. Who could get rid of the rule? The Senate can. So vote the filibuster out. And when you hear all the naysayers saying, well, but what are you going to do when the Democrats get in? Well, you're going to have to deal with those consequences. But that is representative government. We were never promised a democracy, but we were promised a Republican form of government, a representative form of government. Do we have 51% of the representatives in the Senate? We do. Do we have a majority in the House? We do. Fine. Then start representing us and stop telling us that rules that you, the institution itself, wrote, not the American people, not the Constitution, not laws passed by the Congress itself, but rules written by the institution itself are saying that the members of the institution don't have to do their job. That's nuts.
24: No, I agree with you. And there's one more thing, too, that really, really irritated me. Like these southern states are hitting the brakes on redistricting. Like you had Virginia pull their shenanigans or try to. Huh. And then the southern states, it was expected they would all redistrict and say, okay, you want to play that game? We'll play the game.
23: Yeah.
24: But now they're backing off saying, well, no, hang on. Maybe it'll take time. Not this election cycle. Maybe the next one.
23: You know, and that's stupid, isn't it? Because you've got the opportunity. And if people have decided to do mid-decade redistricting, so be it. And if it's backed up by the numbers, I mean, if you've got a state and you can say these districts are drawn wrong to represent the people. In fact, the idea of redrawing congressional districts every decade when Americans move around as much and as fast as they do now, does it make any sense to wait an entire decade till the next census is over to redraw the districts? You know, nobody brought that down from a mountaintop on stone tablets. We could do it right now. And in fact, we might say, hey, every time we have an election, in the next cycle, if you can show the numbers don't properly represent Americans, then by all means, redistrict all day long. I have no problem with that whatsoever. Thanks so much for the call. 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
16: Welcome back to the Lars Larson Show on First Amendment Friday. Virginia just banned some of the most commonly owned firearms in America, and the Second Amendment Foundation is now taking them, thank God, taking them to court. Let me go right to Costas Moros. Costas, we've been having a debate. Is it Costas or Costas?
17: Both are fine, but Costas is the proper Costas. One, but I've heard okay. both I'll, my whole life.
16: I will remember it that way. And I guess in the interest of full disclosure, I have a number of the firearms that are now banned in Virginia, but thankfully I don't live in the Commonwealth, so I'm not affected by what Abigail Spanberger is doing in that state. Would you mind telling my audience just how thorough this ban is?
17: Oh, yes. It covers all the most common semi-automatic rifles as long as they have, you know, things like pistol grips, forward grips, adjustable stocks. So all your AR-15s, all that kind of stuff. It covers a number of pistols, a number of semi-auto shotguns. It's a broad-based gun sales ban.
16: I mean, this is crazy. I mean, I thought we'd got past the day and age where any gun that looks scary to Nancy Pelosi became a banned rifle, because the idea that, what does the pistol grip do? Does it make it more accurate? Does it make it more dangerous? Does it make the round go out of the barrel faster? Does it do any of that? No. But if it looks scary, then the Democrats want to ban it. That's what they seem to be doing.
17: Yeah, I mean, at the end of the day, most of these people want to ban all guns, but they're sticking with the scary looking ones because they think that's what they can get right now.
16: I'm also tired, Costas, of my friends. I used to work as a reporter in both television and radio, and I am so tired of the phrase high-powered rifle because, you know, and let me tell you why. I've got a hunting rifle that I routinely use for deer and elk, and it fires a round at about 3,000 feet per second, right below that, 2,900 feet per second, and the bullet weight, I think, is a 165 grain bullet. I say, well, that's high powered. I say, no, you called the AR-15 I shoot high powered. You say, well, isn't it? You say, no, the bullet weighs about a third as much and goes out of the barrel at the same speed. So I said, it's either get hit by a Mini Cooper or get hit by an SUV. Which one would you rather have? And they say, well, I'd rather get hit by the Mini Cooper Well, that's the 55 grain bullet that comes out of the AR-15, which every reporter in America insists on calling high powered, and nothing about the physics of that gun makes it high powered.
17: Oh, yeah. The AR-15 in particular has been the subject of a lot of myth making in the media. You know, it can cut people in half. It can do this. It can do that. Look, all guns are deadly at the end of the day. We know that. But this is why it's a right of law-abiding, peaceable people. No gun is, any gun can be used for harm in the wrong hands.
16: Costas Moros is the Director of Legal Research and Education of the Second Amendment Foundation. So, what is Second Amendment Foundation doing about taking this to court? And are we going to be able to crush this ridiculous new rule?
17: Well, I'm going to be frank with you. We did already sue. That was yesterday when the governor signed. Within the hour, we had filed our lawsuit, maybe 2 hours if we were a little slower than normal. But I'm going to be frank with you. Because the Fourth Circuit already upheld Maryland's assault weapons ban, we have an uphill battle here. What we need to do, we're expecting a loss early on because the court's going to be bound by that Fourth Circuit ruling out of Maryland. And what we need to do is get up to the Supreme Court and get them to reverse the Fourth Circuit and to permanently say that states cannot ban common rifles and magazines. That's our goal with this lawsuit, as well as all of our other assault weapons and magazines lawsuits.
16: I mean, Costas, thank God I'm not an attorney, but I don't understand this. When the Supreme Court has all of these cases like Bruin, like Heller and the rest, aren't the lower courts, the lower federal courts, expected to be aware of that and say we shouldn't, even if the other courts around us have been making dumb decisions like this, we should be watching what the Supreme Court is saying, and we should probably, cast our decisions in a way that will be compliant with what the U.S. Supreme Court has ruled. Shouldn't they?
17: I mean, it almost seems like some of these circuit courts have their own version of the deep state, as they say, going in that they're very defiant of the Supreme Court and they want to undermine it. I mean, in this case in particular, last year when the Maryland assault weapons ban went up, the Supreme Court didn't take the case, but Justice Kavanaugh wrote in a statement saying, we're not taking this for now, but we are going to look at this issue in the future as more cases come up. And he basically said the Fourth Circuit got it wrong. So, yes, these courts should be aware of this, but I think they're just so anti-gun and so defiant of Bruin that they're going to keep trying until the Supreme Court acts to force them otherwise.
16: But see, I wish there were some mechanism. I mean, I know that in many states you have, say, the state Supreme Court and you have other high courts, and they can send some messages down to the lower court saying, don't keep making these cases that we have to turn around and reverse, because it doesn't make any sense. And I guess the Congress could also act. But in this case, does this thing fit with Bruin and Heller and the other decisions the Supreme Court has already ruled on, or is it in contravention of that?
17: Oh, it's absolutely in contravention, you know, as are some of these other rulings from other bad circuits like the Ninth and the Second. There's no historical tradition under Bruin of banning any guns, really, but certainly not the most common rifle in the country. It'd be like if they banned muskets at the founding, you know, like it makes no sense. It's completely in defiance of our historical tradition. And we need the Supreme Court to become more active in policing these circuits. They don't have to do a full long opinion every time. They could just start summarily reversing them and short statements. You know, that's what we think eventually might need to happen.
16: Well, the other funny thing about this one is the ban on magazines that hold more than 15. I mean, most of the gun banners out there, the anti-gunners, say it's got to be limited to 10. And you try to explain to them it isn't going to make any difference at all to people who decide to go out and commit murder, whether they have a 5-round mag, a 10-round mag, a 30-round mag. You can fire a lot of rounds. You can change magazines very quickly. Where did they come up with 15?
17: I think it became, I'm not aware of the exact debate there. I'm guessing it was some sort of compromise because maybe some Democrats were a little bit nervous about what they were doing. So they want to be able to say, oh, see, we were more reasonable than California, which only allowed 10. We're allowing 15. Whoop-de-doo, you know, as if that makes the difference. But that's probably where it came from, I'm guessing.
16: Well, and Costas, where it really seems silly is when you have all these other bans going into place and the manufacturers say, okay, we got to make a lot of 10 round magazines so they're all compliant to all these other states, and then they say, oh, but Virginia will allow you 5 more, and the manufacturers are probably going to say, yeah, we're not going to make a special Virginia magazine with 15, you know, just to make Virginia happy. Most of America wants 30 round magazines at least available. I've got at least a couple of 50 round magazines because I have friends who remember me at Christmas time. And so this whole thing just seems completely ridiculous. It's not going to change law enforcement at all. Costas, thanks for the work you're doing for the Second Amendment Foundation. You're welcome anytime.
17: Thanks, Lars. Always a pleasure to be on. You have a good one.
16: Good to have you on. That's Costas Moros, who is with the Second Amendment Foundation. 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
23: I'm Jennifer Kuiper. An explosion and fire ripped through a lumber mill in Searsmont, Maine, killing one firefighter and injuring at least 10 other people, according to officials who spoke to WABI-TV. CBS's Usha Qureshi has more.
24: The explosion ripped through Robbins Lumber in Searsmont, a small mid-coast Maine community, just after 10 o'clock this morning.
25: There's been a huge explosion. The silo just exploded. Multiple firefighters injured and burning.
24: The blast sent a smoke plume so massive, meteorologists tracked it reaching 9,000 feet into the sky, visible for miles.
23: An Iraqi national has been charged in the United States with conspiring to provide support to terrorists here and in Europe. He is being held initially without bond, and according to CBS's Anna Schechter.
26: So this is very real. This is not just somebody messing around with buddies in Telegram. This is a very, very real, very serious plot. In fact, according to this indictment, he wanted to carry out attacks in Los Angeles and New York, targeting a prominent synagogue, my sources tell me, in Manhattan.
23: President Trump is back in the U.S. and told reporters while flying back from China on Air Force One that he and his Chinese counterpart spoke about Iran, Taiwan, and trade. Trump was asked about whether President Xi Jinping is a dictator.
27: I don't think about it. He's the ruler. He's the president of China. I don't think about it. You deal with what you have.
23: Another deadly virus outbreak, this time in Africa, where the top health agency has declared an Ebola outbreak in the Democratic Republic of Congo. At least 250 suspected cases and 65 deaths have been reported. More from CBS News medical correspondent Dr. Celine Gounder.
28: It's on the border with South Sudan and Uganda. You're dealing with gold miners, migrant workers, ADF militants in the area, which makes it harder for healthcare workers to do the contact tracing and the testing. So there are a lot of factors here that make this a pretty high-risk situation.
23: An Atlanta neighborhood is complaining about a Waymo invasion. CBS's Michael Wallace.
29: Each day, dozens of the autonomous cars circle the cul-de-sac at the end of Battleview Drive. The cars are empty and are not picking anyone up.
30: Yesterday morning, we had 50 cars that came through between 6 and 7.
29: This neighbor says when they put one of those kid-shaped neon green children at play signs in the road to block the Waymos.
30: We had at one point 8 Waymos.